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4: Because there's a much bigger issue going on here. Our politics and our culture are being infiltrated. They are being corrupted by lots and lots and lots of foreign outside spending and domestic spending that indeed does have an allegiance to a foreign power or a decisively foreign non-American cause. But the issue is not Israel. It's not the Jews. The issue is Islam and Islamism. And above all, the issue really is the Muslim Brotherhood. So we spent a little time talking about the Abdul El-Sayed candidacy and what it represents. We should dive in a little deeper, and that's what we're going to do here on today's show. So a shocking Fox News expose that came out about a week ago shows that Abdul El-Sayed cashed in more than $115,000 in checks from individuals who currently have or have had leadership roles with CARE, the Council on American Islamic Relations. Lest you forget, CARE was designated a terrorist organization by the UAE, the United Arab Emirates, which obviously is a Muslim Arab country, back in the year 2014. More recently, CARE has been designated a terrorist organization by leading red states such as Texas and Florida. CARE is an organization that is led by a man of the name of Nihad Awad, who is a co-founder and still the executive director, who, shortly after October 7, 2023, said that he was happy to see the Palestinian Arabs try to take matters into their own hands, which is a very not so subtle way of trying to whitewash literal genocide and a pogrom and mass murder. In fact, after those comments, even the then reigning Biden White House severed ties, at least for the time being, with CARE. Way back in the day when CARE was founded in 1994, CARE was actually founded, as various investigative reports have shown, as a front group for the Muslim Brotherhood broader network operating here in the United States. In fact, in 2008, in the Holy Land Foundation case, which was the single largest terror financing case in the entire history of the DOJ, was based out of the Dallas, Texas suburbs. And by the way, it's still happening just this morning. A new headline I saw on Fox News that there is an Islamic foot washing station coming to DFW Airport. So the Holy Land Foundation case was based very close to that airport. Actually, it was based, I believe, out of Richardson, Texas. This is the largest terror financing bust at the time in U.S. history. CARE was named by a federal judge as an unindicted co-conspirator in the case, a.k.a. they were funneling money to Hamas. For that matter, so is an organization called ISNA, the Islam Society of North America. Why is ISNA relevant? Oh, yeah, because Abdul Sayed's father-in-law, a man by the name of Jukaku Tayeb, was a founding committee member of ISNA on North American soil. ISNA, like CARE, was named by a federal judge an unindicted co-conspirator in the Holy Land Foundation terror financing case of 2008. That same father-in-law, Jukaku Tayeb, by the way, sits on the board of CARE's Michigan chapter. Funny how that works. The same guy, Tayeb, the father-in-law, donated a cool $200,000, a lot of money, to an outside super PAC that is promoting Abdul Sayed and his candidacy. More recently, we have just learned more details about Abdul Sayed's connections also to the Nation of Islam, which is Louis Farrakhan's black nationalist, overtly anti-white racist, deeply, deeply anti-Semitic, anti-Christian for that too matter, organization that was founded in Chicago and is popular in parts of the Midwest. The RNC research has actually just dug up this photo of Abdul Sayed smiling, shaking hands with a man by the name of Troy Muhammad, who is a quote-unquote minister with the Nation of Islam, an organization that, again, says that Jewish people represent Satan, and they don't have a whole lot of nicer things to say about white people in general as well. There is a broader problem, though, when it comes to the infiltration of Islamist and Islamist-sympathetic individuals and donors and organizations and operatives happening on American soil. So Hassan Piker, who has become the very face of the DSA, who's campaigning with Abdul Sayed on his final day on the campaign trail. Piker, of course, is the guy who said that America deserved 9/11, who said that Mao Zedong was one of the great leaders of the 20th century, notwithstanding the death toll somewhere between 50 and 70 million people, give or take. Hassan Piker, who most recently actually was just seen saying,

0: the Constitution. I wipe my ass with the Constitution. It's a piece of paper. F the Constitution. F this country. Okay, so Emily Schrader has pulled up that footage. I saw that on X earlier. And now, in the aftermath of the defeat of Francesca Hung in the Wisconsin gubernatorial race, Francesca Hung running as the DSA commie candidate, Hassan Piker, who was previously called for the blood of capitalists to spill in the streets, now he's doubling down on that violent rhetoric, and he is calling for knives to come out. He's saying, let's get knives out when it comes to trying to advance the cause of the DSA against the Democrat establishment. So, I mean, what an absolute piece of work this guy is. By the way, he is the nephew of Cenk Uygur, co-founder of Young Turks, one of the truly just absolute most despicable moral cretins in our public discourse today. Here was Hassan Piker also on his podcast, where he was telling moderate Democrat establishment that, quote, at some point they will have to defend Piker. He said that he's actually not a toxic radical force. Okay, bro. But let's hear it from Piker. Here he was on his podcast.
1: I know we don't always see eye to eye on a lot of stuff, but you have to literally at some point, I know you don't want to do this, defend me. And not because you love what I have to say, not because I'm a part of this coalition, even though I am, whether you like it or not, but you are going to inevitably have to say, this is a ridiculous conversation that we're having. Because the real conversation that Republicans don't want to have is the cost of living crisis. That requires you, at some point, to basically take the L a little bit, okay? And maybe be a little bit more honest about how I'm not this dangerous, toxic, radical force. I'm not expecting you to defend clips out of context or anything like that. I'm not even expecting you to defend some of these statements at all. I think you should probably attack the form. You should attack the form. You should attack the function.
0: I actually hope Democrats take that advice. Really, Democrats, take that advice. That would be amazing. You guys will go down in flames if you listen to Hassan Piker, because he is very toxic, very radical, very insane. And the fact that he has become a leading spokesman for the left in America says all you need to know about the moral state of that movement. By the way, speaking of care, lest I forget, it's not just Abdul Syed. In fact, it was Linda Sarsour, the hijab-wearing, Sharia-law-promoting Linda Sarsour, who actually confirmed that care was the single largest institutional donor to the pro-Zohar Mamdani super PAC operating in New York City. She actually said that publicly. So CARE has gotten involved in promoting a lot of high-profile Muslim politicians in America with foreign agendas who are trying to promote the brotherhood on American soil. The country of Qatar, of course, cannot be ignored. Qatar is the intellectual, philosophical, and financial home of the brotherhood operating in the Middle East. Qatar is the number one spender in American higher education for the past 25 years, literally number one. They have poured over $400 billion per analysis from FDD into the United States since the year 2010 alone. They own parts of the Washington Wizards, the Washington Capitals. They own parts of the Empire State Building. Qatar is everywhere you look, and that is the Brotherhood operating in an even more subtle fashion. You can't miss this, folks. Once you see it, you can't miss it.
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3: 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Did you think that for the past year and a half, chanting, globalize the intifada, from the river to the sea, Palestine will be free? 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Do actions have consequences or do they not? Do words mean something or do they not? Well, the left once upon a time told us quite clearly that words have discernible meaning. This is a murderous, violent movement. Do not ever tell me that this is a peaceful movement. A movement that lionizes, that claims as martyrs, people who strap on suicide vests and blow up children on buses, who gun down and murder as many people as possible. This is a disgusting movement.
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0: Welcome back, and joining us now for reaction and commentary on what we have just presented to you is my friend and colleague, Daniel Greenfield. So Daniel Greenfield is a superb journalist. He's also the CEO of the David Horowitz Freedom Center, where he is my colleague in my capacity as a Shulman Fellow. He is a prolific user of social media. Follow him on X at Sultan Kanish. Daniel, you've been on this beat for a very, very long time. You've been deep in the weeds of studying the soft infiltration of the Muslim Brotherhood and their various network in American politics and frankly in American culture, really, for decades now. Can you talk a little bit about what you are seeing in contemporary politics, whether it's Zohra Mamdani in New York City, Abdul Sayyid now in Michigan? This really seems to me to be the culmination of the Brotherhood's long operation to infiltrate American politics. Is that how you see it as
15: well? Very much so. And the good way to look at it is that we're about 10 years downstream from what's going on in Europe. And what's happening to the Democratic Party in America is very much what already happened to, for example, the Labour Party in the UK, where they're pretty much dependent on the Muslim bloc vote. But a pretty significant development that not a lot of people were paying attention to was the Democratic Party, the DNC, announcing their primary calendar And Michigan, which is, you know, the subject of this conversation, is number five, which means any presidential candidate, Democratic presidential nominee, is going to have to go through Michigan as one of the early primary states. That means the same network that put Abdul Sayed in place is now going to be in the driver's seat. Not as much as, say, black voters, South Carolina's number one, or Latino voters, Nevada, New Mexico, but they're pretty much up there, which means the Democratic Party really has made Muslims the number three electorate here. They're putting the same people who put Abdul Sayed through the system in the driver's seat yet again. And incidentally, an interesting statistic from the Michigan Democrat Senate primary is that Abdul El-Sayed won a minority of the vote, narrow minority, among Americans in general. He won a vast majority of the vote, about 90-something percent, among Arab Americans in Michigan. So this is very much a case where, if not for the Muslim vote, Abdul Sayed would not be the nominee. You had a disproportionate showing of Muslim voters, and that's something similar we saw in New York City with Mamdani, where you had a very small percentage turnout in New York City, but the Muslim bloc vote made a huge difference. And this is important because in the UK, this is how elections tend to work. You have a massive bloc vote Muslim turnout. And by the way, when we try to bring democracy to Iraq, to Afghanistan, to all the others, this is what we ran into. We were promoting democracy. They were meeting up with bloc votes.
0: The Democrats, for the 2028 primary presidential nomination calendar, have elevated Michigan to be one of the first five states. That says a lot about where the Arab community, the Muslim community here in the United States, fits within the current Democratic Party view of DEI and intersectionalism and so forth. Daniel, talk a little bit about just how the modern left has so made Muslims and the Arab cause part of their current identity. How exactly has it happened?
15: Well, we're actually coming up on a very appropriate milestone, the 25th anniversary of the attacks of September 11th. And that was really the game changer. Yes. Before that, Muslims were not a significant part of the coalition. Then, with President Bush being in office, being against the war on terror, and of course, as a result, being for the Muslim terrorists at Gitmo, for this idea of Islamophobia, the idea that Muslims are being persecuted, became a key part of the Democrat coalition. We kind of saw a similar thing with the reaction against President Trump. This was less of an issue in 2015. 2016, President Trump comes in office, suddenly Islamophobia, talking about this is suddenly a very big topic again. But this is really what had happened. If you look at the Muslim population pre-September 11th, it was a fairly small population, certainly no position to influence elections. Then you have this mass migration from the Muslim world, and no small part aided and abetted and promoted by Democrats, who decided that this now is part of the coalition. And I have to emphasize, the deciding factor there was not that Muslims were contributing to American society. It was September 11th. It was the war on terror. It was the attacks that followed afterward. They saw Muslim terrorists and decided, these are the people we want in our, what they now call, big tent. The Muslim Brotherhood was this Islamist organization set up in Egypt quite a while back, now going back almost a century. Now, they had a political arm, right, and what would you call a military arm. Hamas and Al-Qaeda are both examples of spin-off organizations from the Muslim Brotherhood that were on the military side. They carried out attacks. What they were really effective at, though, was organizing. And they spread into the United States pretty early on because we wanted to bring professionals who would work cheaply, which is how we got a bunch of the Muslim Brotherhood. It's how we got Kamala and Obama's fathers also in here. Universities loved hiring these third world people, and you know, we paid a pretty high price for it. Now, after September 11th, when for about 5 minutes or so, the United States took terrorism seriously, we actually launched something called Operation Green Quest. We raided key people in the Muslim Brotherhood. We extracted the evidence that we're still using today, and it's important to emphasize that because we have not done any serious counterterrorism since then. Our counterterrorism since then is pretty much having agents on Discord or Telegram or whatever intercept some of these guys before they shoot up a synagogue or a government building. We haven't done any organized counterterrorism in this country in any sophisticated way. But we actually got information, and we got information that showed that organizations like CARE, a lot of the official Islamic groups in America, had been set up by groups linked to the Muslim Brotherhood, which is how really the Muslim Brotherhood operates. It's a good way to think of it. We talk about the Red-Green Alliance, the Marxists, and the Islamists. They literally have copied, carbon copied the Marxist playbook. They set up a bunch of front groups, and then they run these front groups to engage in political influence, organize, and recruit. And they've become much more sophisticated. Their political organization is now drawing on funding from the big leftist organizations. So when they do voter outreach, when they do voter turnout in mosques, that is funded by a lot of Democrat groups. At the same time, they've shown during the Biden re-election campaign that they're not actually loyal to the Democratic Party. They're loyal to their own political agenda.
0: With that in mind, and with all that information as you just presented it, and with organizations like CARE, ISNA, and their various groups and major donors being as involved as they are in the promotion of Abdul Sayed, what would it actually mean if a man like this was elected to a legislative body that is nothing less than the U.S. Senate? What would that actually mean for the country?
15: I said that they're kind of like Marxists. They operate on the same playbook. So it's not about electing any one single man. As we've seen with Mamdani, the moment Mamdani got into office, it was not about free grocery stores or free buses. This was just a come on. It was about seating as many of his political allies through the system, both Islamist and Marxist, as he could. So he got a bunch of his fellow allies elected to Congress. He's put them into every part of New York City government. New York City government is weak, but it's a great place to nurture these political networks. So Abdul Sayed is going to do much the same thing. He's going to move these people through the Senate. He's going to move them into any branch of government that is at all accessible. He's going to hold the Democrat Party and any parts of it hostage to, again, extract, mainstream this stuff through the blood, through the veins of the Democratic Party, because that's really the ultimate agenda. It's infiltration. It is not about election. It's about seeding their people into the system. Whether it's the DSA, whether it's the Muslim Brother, they really operate the same way.
0: And by the way, the most recent headline out of New York City is that Zohra Mamdani's truly execrable wife is traveling to Syria and Lebanon, she says, to visit her family. And they're actually now assigning NYPD officers to accompany her to make sure that she's not harmed. Now, aside from the fact that the USA Department says do not go to Syria and Lebanon literally for any reason. And apparently New York's finance will now be on the taxpayer dole accompanying her as she does that. Anyway, unfortunately, Daniel, we're out of time. Great stuff. As always, Daniel Greenfield is the CEO of the David Horstrom Center. He's also on X at Sultan Kanish. Daniel, we appreciate your thoughts as always. Take care, my friend.
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0: Folks, I've been saying for years that Jews in this country must arm themselves. People are afraid. People are on edge. And understandably so. But you can, you should take matters into your own hands as much as possible. You absolutely ought to take advantage, folks, of the Second Amendment. You should buy firearms and you should train with firearms. And not just one, I suggest multiple. I carry every single day of my life a firearm, a backup mag, and a knife as well for good measure. You should have additional guns as well. I have an amazing rifle, a rifle that has two 32-round mags, one 50-round mag with iron sights, a red dot sight, a strap. I've got it all loaded up. You should take those weapons, you should get them, and you should train with them. Jewish history should compel you that you really have no more responsible option than that.
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4: 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And hear from national voices like Chris DeGaulle, Scott Jennings, Hugh Hewitt, Larry Elder, and Mike Gallagher. 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
0: So there's a lot more to this conversation, and we're not going to get to it all today because we definitely want to get to some other things that are in the news as well. But just to underscore, again, Qatar, which is the home of the Brotherhood philosophically, intellectually, and financially, is the number one funder of American universities. It's a tiny, tiny country. There are literally just a few hundred thousand Arabs who rule Qatar. The rest are essentially slaves from Nepal and Bangladesh and India and so forth. And they have outspent China, Russia, France, UK, whatever, you name it, all of them, trying to indoctrinate American university students for the past 20, 25 years. They buy up literal hard assets, such as the Empire State Building, or at least a part of it. They buy up sports teams. They are all over the sponsorship for major sporting events, things like Formula One, and on and on. It's actually not even just Qatar. In fact, Saudi Arabia, to be clear, is a much more complicated topic. Saudi Arabia has actually banned the Muslim Brotherhood. You are not allowed to promote Brotherhood at all in Saudi Arabia. They are avowedly non-Islamist, but nonetheless, the Saudis, let's say it's a mixed bag when you dance with the Saudis. I think it's notable that Saudi Arabia was the number one spender in Washington DC in the year 2025, just last year, when it came to registered foreign agents. When it came to actual FARA registered agents, those were registered under the Foreign Agents Registration Act and who were actually spending money to promote, like, deliberately, intentionally, and openly and unapologetically a foreign government's agenda. The number one spender in DC in 2025 was Saudi Arabia. China was number two. Japan was number three. Turkey was number four. That's another Muslim country. The UAE was number nine on the list. Israel not anywhere close to any of the top 10 for whatever it is worth. I think that it's worth something, given the fact that it is always in the attention of a lot of these miscreants. Saudi Arabia, more generally, had the most foreign registered agents from the 20-year stretch from 2001 to 2021. That was coinciding with that 20 years after 9/11, where most of the hijackers, lest we forget, were actually Saudi nationals. So this is happening. It is impossible not to see it. I guess unless you were just so infatuated with it, if you're so in love with it, if you actually want New York City, the Big Apple, to become what New York Magazine is now referring to in its cover story as Habibi City. If you actually want that, okay, maybe go ahead and celebrate it. But for most people who don't necessarily want their white picket fence suburban neighborhood to look like Dearborn, Michigan, for most people who may not actually want their U.S. Senate candidates to not celebrate the assassination of arch-terrorist Ali Khamenei because it might, quote, offend his constituents, which is literally what Abdul Sayed said when he was asked whether he would say anything about the assassination of Ali Khamenei, the former, quote-unquote, Ayatollah of the Islamic Republic of Iran. For folks like that, it's very difficult to miss this. By the way, one final thing on El Sayed before we move on. I couldn't help but notice this from Andrew Kaczynski over at CNN's K-File. So before he launched his campaign for Senate, apparently Abdul Sayed had a YouTube presence that he aggressively scrubbed. The problem for Abdul Sayed is that the internet, as they say, is forever. So he had posts that said fireworks suck, and he wanted to get rid of fireworks on July 4th. Sounds suspiciously similar to Francesca Hahn, the defeated communist in Wisconsin, for saying that she wanted to cancel Thanksgiving. Are you seeing a commonality here? These people who, whether they're on the Marxist part of the Red-Green Alliance or on the Islamist part of the Red-Green Alliance, they don't like our traditions. They don't like our way of life. They want to uproot it wholesale. Another just absolutely delectable portion of these, of this deleted Abdul al-Sayyid content, which is now coming to life, again, courtesy of CNN's K-File. Apparently, Abdul al-Sayyid referred to football, like good old-fashioned pigskin gridiron American football. He referred to it as toxically masculine, which is hilarious. Because at this point, the NFL Super Bowl, I mean, this is as American as apple pie. And wait for it, July 4th fireworks. So what are you trying to do? Oh, yeah, they're literally trying to essentially vanquish this country and to reconstitute, to rebuild a new country, to start a new culture anew. Tabula rasa, clean slate. Get rid of that whole Anglo inheritance, that whole Protestant work ethic. You know, all these things we inherited, all these things that built this country. The Constitution itself. Again, Hassan Piker is saying that he wipes his ass with the Constitution. Okay? All of it. They want to burn it down. It's not so subtle. And once you see it, folks, you really just truly just, you can't miss it. It is impossible to miss. Okay, I do want to move on to some other topics. So Caroline Leavitt is stepping down as the press secretary of the White House. And she's doing so for the most admirable reason possible. First of all, I think it's worth me saying explicitly that Caroline Leavitt did a fantastic job. Like, honestly, one of the better press secretaries that I can recall. To be clear, Trump's first term press secretaries were very good as well. Kelly McEnany, Sarah Huckabee Sanders, they were both excellent. I think Caroline Leavitt, I literally can't think of a single time that I watched her and thought that she stumbled. And if you think back to Karine Jean-Pierre, the DEI hire for the Joe Biden press secretary, I mean, it seems like every time that other utter dimwit was tried out for the cameras, that she was stumbling and misspeaking and didn't have her facts right, she had to like, oh, let me get back to you. I'll check my numbers and I'll get back to you. You remember that? I remember that personally. So Caroline Leavitt, I can't think of a single time that she had any slip up or anything close to a slip up like that. She also was the youngest press secretary ever. She's literally 28. She is 28 years old right now, which means that she was, what, 27, I guess, when she started as press secretary. That's insanely impressive. So why is she stepping down? She's stepping down for the greatest reason imaginable, because she is a young woman who just gave birth to her second child, and she wants to spend more time with her family. Here's just a snippet of what Caroline Leavitt wrote on her X post. Again, to clarify, she will serve out this month, the rest of August, and then as of September 1st, she will be essentially mom and other capacities as well. But first and foremost, most importantly, she will be mom. She wrote on X, quote, being a mother and welcoming a new baby while working in one of the most demanding jobs in the world, that's been the most rewarding yet challenging season of my life, to say the least. The truth is, since returning to the White House after the birth of my daughter, I have felt in my heart that I cannot be the best mom my two young children deserve while devoting the constant time, energy, and attention required of the White House press secretary. I mean, that's beautiful. I absolutely love that. She's candidly acknowledging that there are trade-offs, as any economist would say, as any person with common sense would say. Life is full of trade-offs. You know, this is a total rejection. It is a rebuke of the feminist vision, of the hard feminist vision. The hard feminist vision, you know, the Gloria Steinem vision, if you will, is that the feminists can have it all. You can have the job. You can have the paycheck. You can have the family. You can have this, have that. And maybe you can. In fact, a lot of people do. But you're going to have to choose. If not, even if you don't choose one or the other in black or white fashion, you have to choose which one you want to emphasize. Do you want to be a lawyer and stay at the firm 9 to 5, 9 to 6, and have a nanny there all day? Or do you want to be really, really involved, hands-on, with the raising of your children? You do have to choose. It is a choice. And I think that this Caroline Leavitt statement and this decision stands in beautiful market contrast to this whole epiphenomenon of AOC freezing her eggs, which went viral over the weekend. We discussed on the show earlier this week. So AOC freezing her eggs. We're going to hold aside the whole IVF morality conversation for now. She's freezing her eggs. Why? Because she's in her late 30s and she's single. And apparently now she might be calling off her engagements. New York Post reporter saying that they might be calling that off. I don't really care. Neither here nor there. And why is she doing this? Because she's prioritized her career. She's prioritized her career by being a national media, national political cause celebre. She's made those priorities her life. Caroline Leavitt is doing it the old-fashioned way. She's doing it the better way. That is absolutely admirable. I have tremendous respect, frankly, for this. Again, she's done a fantastic job. I actually debated Caroline Leavitt once on national television back in 2023 during the Republican primary. I learned then that she was a formidable debating foe, and boy, she was formidable in this job as well. I wish her nothing but the absolute best. I have tremendous respect. Caroline, you've made a great choice, and God bless you as you decide to focus on being the best mom you can possibly be. Folks, we're going to have to go to one final break. We'll be right back with more.

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1: New immigration policy and shutting off immigration from all Muslim-majority countries, which we absolutely believe here on the show, should be a huge priority item for the Congress and the President. Shutting off immigration from these countries will only go so far. You have, as horrible as it is to hear, as much as you don't want to hear it, I don't want to hear it, a massive, radicalized, subversive, fifth-column American Muslim population here in the United States. That's just the reality. Now, each and every one of these individuals who demonstrably, verifiably has ties or has loyalty to foreign terrorist organizations who are not a citizen yet, so someone like Mahmoud Khalil, a.k.a. Zohr Mamdani's iftar dining buddy there in Gracie Mansion, they should be deported immediately, post-haste, no questions asked, period, end of story. But we're going to have to get our hands a little dirtier than that, too. They should be denaturalized.
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9: 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Just keep that pressure on economically and militarily to get to the table. So I don't know. I'm not involved in the details of that. So I know the president's got a lot more information. But I think we should keep the heat on. 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
1: Welcome back. So one final note to this conversation about Caroline Leavitt, AOC, and this trade-off that any woman has to make. Because there's the simple biological reality that women have a ticking clock. I'm sorry to say it, that doesn't make me misogynist. It makes me a realistic human being. There is absolutely a biological ticking clock if you're a woman. Men, for the most part, really have no such constraints. There is no functional analog. But women absolutely have that clock. And the decisions that you make while you are on that clock say a lot about who you are, and what you value the most, and what you prioritize the most. I can't help but think a little bit also about the famous success sequence, the sequence for success in American life, if you will. So the well-known success sequence, which was first identified by a historian by the name of Barbara Defoe Whitehead, as well as her colleague Marlene Pearson, who was a sociology professor. The success sequence, courtesy of our friends at IFS, Institute for Family Studies, a great think tank based out of Virginia. The success sequence is as follows. Step one, graduate high school. Step two, get a full-time job. Step three, get married before having children. And the latest research shows that 97% of folks who follow all three steps will not be poor, will not be impoverished as adults. The slight tweak that I would actually put on the well-known success sequence is that obviously get married before having children, don't have children out of wedlock, that should go without saying. I'm not entirely sure that getting a full-time job should here, there, and everywhere be before getting married and having children. You know, I remember growing up anecdotally, I remember my grandmother, who went to college actually at a time when not a whole lot of women went to college. I remember her telling me that at the time that she went to college, she was born in 1937, so I guess we're talking here, middle of the 20th century, right? That the joke was that, you know, men went to college to get their BA or BS, their Bachelor of Arts or Bachelor of Science degrees, but women went to college to get their MRS. You get it? To go from a Miss or a Mrs. to a Miss to a Mrs. So, in other words, to find a bachelor, to get married, to shack up. That's a healthy mentality. I mean, don't put too much pressure on it, I guess, but like that's the right general mentality. Is that when you're in those years of your life, in your late teens, early 20s, that those are the kind of things, especially again, if you're on a woman on a clock, those are the kind of things that you should be thinking about. Even me as a dude, I'm not on the same clock. I have some regrets, to be honest with you. I've changed a lot in over the past 10 years. I've become an observant Jew in my adult lifetime. I'm a very different person now at the age of 37 than I was in my, let's call it early 20s. But in hindsight, I absolutely wish that I had made a more deliberate effort to prioritize dating, prioritize God, of course, and other things along those lines at an earlier stage of my life. I'm not living with massive regrets. I mean, what can you do? You live and you learn, you get older, you get wiser, and so forth. But it's a healthy instinct and a healthy thing to do. So my only tweak on the so-called success sequence with that would be that I'm not sure that I think prioritizing getting a full-time job prior to finding a spouse and getting married is necessarily the right way to do this. It could be, but it doesn't necessarily have to be. Any event, food for thought, but again, our sincere congratulations to Caroline Levitt on a job well done and a truly beautiful rebuke of the arch feminism long exuded by people like Gloria Steinem, most recently exuded by people like Alexandria Ocasio-Cortez. For now, folks, I do want to tell you just a brief word about our sponsor for today's show, which is Angel Studios. You know, we're living in a moment when conviction is too often treated as a liability and silence is a reward over speaking the truth. That's one reason Charlie Kirk, American Martyr, is such an important documentary. At its core, this isn't a political story. It's the story of a man whose faith shaped his public life, whose courage came from his convictions, and whose legacy challenges all of us to think more deeply about what it means to live faithfully. Charlie believed that our faith shouldn't be confined to Sunday mornings, but should inform how we engage the culture around us with conviction, humility, and purpose. His life raises a question every believer should wrestle with. When our values are tested, will we stand firm? If you believe stories like this matter, go to angel.com/hammer, become an Angel Guild member, watch Charlie Kirk, American Martyr, and help bring more stories of faith, courage, and conviction to audiences around the world. Angel Studios, folks, is our sponsor for today's show. Speaking of House Democrats, AOC's colleague Hakeem Jeffries is back in the news. He is back in the news because he was speaking at a National Association of Black Journalists conference where he called the Trump administration his leading adversary was the word he used. Let's go ahead and listen to Hakeem Jeffries.
7: These extremists will say one thing and then they'll do the exact opposite. And I'm convinced that they believe that shamelessness is a superpower. So when you're dealing with that kind of adversary, or at least that kind of entity, the Trump cartel, sitting in the White House, highest office in the land, then being unbought, unbossed, unafraid in terms of speaking truth to power in that regard is going to be critically important. Now, I think the American people aren't buying what they're selling because we've seen historic disapproval across almost every measure, right? That's general disapproval, that's the economy, certainly that's healthcare, even immigration enforcement, and certainly this reckless and costly war of choice in Iran.
1: So not great, especially given the fact that we now know that Trump was surreptitiously evacuated from Air Force One at the airport in Turkey, because apparently Secret Service was that concerned about the potential of an Iranian assassination attempt? Probably not smart. I mean, we saw what happened just a few months ago at the White House Correspondents' Dinner. We've seen what happened in Butler, Pennsylvania. We've seen what happened in West Palm Beach, Florida, and on and on and on. You know, Luigi Mangione, speaking of left-wing political violence, he's currently in plea negotiations with state and federal officials, which underscores just the depth of the depravity of political violence in America. Maybe, just maybe, it's incumbent upon Hakeem Jeffries to watch his words a little more carefully. You know, I don't expect Hassan Piker to do that. Hassan Piker is an absolute lunatic, a deranged individual, someone who is better suited for an insane asylum than a meaningful contributor to America's political discourse. Frankly, someone who, back in the heyday of the McCarthy era, would have been charged with being an agent, whether formally or informally, of a foreign communist conspiracy. Probably not a bad idea, frankly, to bring back that sort of Red Scare mentality, given everything happening in American politics, but alas, I digress. This political violence threat is not going anywhere. It is real, and it is absolutely, positively horrific. One of the only ways, possibly, to stem this tide is for there to be unequivocal, meaningful justice for those who commit such atrocities. Luigi Mangione is a very good example to have a test case. I will be horrified. I will be horrified, as will, I presume, most Americans be horrified, if his defense lawyers are able to cut a plea deal with prosecutors to spare him his life and get life without parole. Luigi Mangione should be executed. If this is not a death penalty case, I don't know what is. Okay, fine. Maybe Tyler Robinson. Fry them both. They absolutely, positively both deserve the ultimate punishment. They are open and shut murder cases. There are two ways to potentially get this political violence, horrific, horrific social phenomenon, and put it back into the horrid and wretched box whence it came. One is to do this, to get accountability and justice for those who have committed these atrocities. The other is that you have people on the left in some sort of leadership position who will actually condemn it. Like, really, really, really vociferously, passionately condemn it. And do so from a place of authority. Frankly, Hakeem Jeffries is actually in a very good position to do exactly that. He, after all, is the Democratic leader in the U.S. House. Apparently, he's not doing so. So the role's open. Whoever wants to step forward and play ball and try to condemn it, be my guest. I'm not sure I see any takers at this time. Finally, just a really quick note on Minnesota. So we spent a lot of time yesterday's show talking about Francesca Hong and her surprising upset, the polling debacle in the Badger state of Wisconsin. So Minnesota has some interesting matchups now this November. So the U.S. Senate race in Minnesota is now Michelle Tafoya, the former sports sideline reporter, going up against Peggy Flanagan. And Michelle Tafoya is correctly pointing out that Peggy Flanagan, who is the sitting lieutenant governor, has bloody hands with the fraud scandal. So she put out on X, Michelle Tafoya, "Peggy may not want to talk about fraud, but I will. Lieutenant governor was second in command while billions of taxpayer dollars were stolen. She refuses to take responsibility and is now asking Minnesotans to promote her to the U.S. Senate." This is a very, very potent line of attack. Tafoya is a well-financed, very well-spoken, very amiable candidate. Peggy Flanagan, who infamously put on the hijab to stand in solidarity with the Somali community, she's the opposite of all of that. She is corrupt and she is knee-deep in billions of fraud. I say right now that we're going to see a very close race here in Minnesota. In fact, I'll go further. I actually think that Republicans are going to take this seat. That's my upset pick, upset special as of right now. But folks, unfortunately, we are out of time for today's show. We hope to see you tomorrow. As always, Josh Hammer signing off. Until then, we will see you tomorrow.
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Good day and welcome, America and beyond. I'm Tom Donahue for Truth Matters, putting America first, New World Order, neocons dead last. And I wanted to talk about something a few weeks ago, and I bypassed it for other reasons, and I'm circling back. And some of you may be aware, some of you may not. The number one news talk station in America is WABC. Now, WABC used to be owned by major corporation, but it was sold several years ago to a billionaire friend of Trump's, and he does the Katz Roundtable, and he does the Katz daily, hourly show in the afternoons, and seems like a friendly and jolly kind of guy.

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4: They would have a strict non-disclosure agreement, NDA, so the source could not talk to anybody else. Well, Trump had this agreement with Pecker, who ran the National Enquirer, and Michael Cohen was the enforcer, the fixer, that was in direct contact with them. And one of the gals was one of the complainants in the Epstein files that was underage that talked about, And I covered this, you know, about the allegations of Trump groping and doing more. That's part of the reason of the reconciliation, is that they both have damaging information, that they were both complicit in trying to kill these kind of stories. And I'm talking about the stories, not the girl. And more is circulating in the podcast YouTube sphere. I want to dig into this some more, but the point of the matter is that Cassiomedes, so Katz, the billionaire, cleared it with Trump to be sure Trump was comfortable with him bringing Michael Cohen on to be a talk show host. Now, Cohen is a loudmouth, and of course he's got that New York accent and acts like he's a tough guy, but you can see that when it comes to certain Epstein-related issues, that these people come back together to continue the massive cover-up. So Cohen is back in good stead with Trump. Katz clears it with Trump to make sure it was okay to bring him on. Now, unless he were to expose some secrets, what's the value of having Michael Cohen do a talk show on the number one radio station in America? And I think it has the largest impactful signal of all stations in the United States of America. And of course, they have Red Apple that syndicates shows, and so they do have even a further reach. But as I talked about before, whether it's Fox News or Newsmax or OAN, they circulate a lot of these guys that have sexual allegations. And some of them were fired from these other stations because of sexual allegations. It could be sending around risque pictures. It could be the comments they made. It could be the inappropriate relationships. It could be the pressure, the groping, you name it. Many of these hosts, such as Bill O'Reilly, have been fired and recirculated, and they resurface. You can have past allegations, past crimes that are sinister in nature, or that are pure evil, and they look the other way because, oh, they've got name recognition, or because they claim to be conservative, and it's okay. Just like Matt Gaetz has got his own show on Newsmax, and we know Matt Gaetz was also with younger girls, and there were many allegations of drug use with underage girls and transporting them to parties across state lines. So there could have been major charges, but that's who Trump initially wanted for his AG. So when he was such a poor choice, I mean, to be the attorney general, meaning, you know, the top law enforcement official in the United States with these serious allegations, that cloud still looms large, but Newsmax hired him. We live in a very strange world. And some people say, well, why don't you just attack the New York City mayor? Why don't you just attack, you know, those damn Democrats? Well, they're not the ones in power right now. Yes, I mean, if I was living in New York City, I probably would cover more of the mayor. But hey, Trump was friendly with him. They were quite jovial and quite complimentary of one another in terms of their political skills and their love of New York City and et cetera, et cetera. Why don't you take issue with Trump and his embrace of the New York City mayor? Remember the pictures that were taken? You know, it, what's your-

Trump gets chummy, whether it's the dictators from various countries, whether it's North Korea, Russia, China, of course. So I'm going to call things out, whether it's politically related, media related, to be economically related, because we've covered the Federal Reserve System and Trump's lavish praise of the Federal Reserve and its new chair. But that was on my mind. That was something I wanted to start the show off with. We'll get into other issues that might be more to your liking, that might be more to higher in the pecking order of the your priorities. But I'm not here to cater to anyone except for our freedoms, our rights, the truth, opposing and exposing those that are a direct threat to our Constitution and our rights and our freedoms. And so whether it's Republicans, Democrats, Independents, whomever's in power is where the spotlight will go. And last week we covered the celebrity seeking, fame and fortune, lying piece of garbage, Fauci. So we do focus on health issues, monetary issues, political issues, media issues, but these things all matter and they all are intertwined. So let me take a quick break. We'll come back with more. Hold tight.

0: Tom Donahue for best-selling Eden Pure Thunderstorm 2 air purifier uses proven Oxy technology that quickly destroys viruses, odors, mold, and so much more. 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Any smell will vanish after just a few seconds with the thunderstorm being on. Odors from litter boxes, trash cans, cigarette smoke, mildew, and much more are no match for the thunderstorm too. The powerful thunderstorm sends out O3 molecules which seek out and destroy odors. 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

0: Welcome back, Tom Donahue, Truth Matters. And remember when I was extremely skeptical and felt it was quite dubious, but I said Trump and DOJ and Jeanine Pirro, the U.S. attorney, were saying that there were some cases of vandalism as it related to the reflection pool? Well, now Jeanine Pirro had to drop her cases because she said the evidence, and I'm sure she must have had this evidence before the cases were in trouble, but she's claiming that newly discovered evidence points to the fact that it was faulty insulation. It was defects in the materials and the installation of those materials. Well, Trump, you know how Trump does not want to admit wrongdoing, and Trump, no matter what, if it's something he wants, he will twist things to his view of the truth. But Trump is literally claiming that there is video from the reflecting pool of someone cutting with a box cutter knife, even though the DOJ has given up. Matter of fact, beyond Pirro, it says that Trump's DOJ drops charges against three more defendants accused of the reflecting pool vandalism. Pirro was called to the White House after Trump said she choked in the reflecting pool case. So yeah, Trump lashed out at Jeanine Pirro after the reflecting pool case, and he said he disagrees 100%. He blasts Pirro after she refutes his claim that the reflecting pool was damaged by vandals. So if you're the U.S. attorney and you don't have concrete evidence, and in all likelihood, you're not going to be able to win the case, regardless of its merits, most district attorneys, U.S. attorneys, will drop the case because they don't like to lose. Now, Jeanine Pirro, you know, being a former judge and being a Fox News contributor and also a show host and then one of the co-anchors of the Five, and close friends with Trump. But sometimes even your close friends were just going to, they can't defend the indefensible. Now, Blanche, surprisingly, you would think that he would be all over Blanche about this. So that'll be interesting because Blanche is starting to get closer to be sworn in. I mean, the votes are now starting to stack up in his favor because he claims, even though Trump said he still wants to push for this slush fund, this anti-weaponization fund, to pay out to his cronies and his J6 rioter friends. But Blanche says verbally, it's not under, could come back with impeachment if he flips on this. But Blanche, the stories are that he struck a confirmation deal with holdout GOP senators to become AG. And primarily, he said he's rescinding the DOJ anti-weaponization fund, but he's going to keep intact the immunity deal, barring investigation further into Trump and his family finances, you know, the IRS deal, but not, it won't protect others outside of the family. Now, one of the other stipulations was he did meet with the Epstein survivors, but they weren't very happy because they got kind of rushed along and he was very impatient and was not empathetic, but he did have that meeting. So these were the conditions to him securing confirmation. But Blanche, I went into great detail about Blanche's speech about how he, I love you, sir. And that he was willing, whether it's AG, whether it's acting AG, whether it's continuing on as his personal attorney, whatever capacity, whatever function, that he's a dutiful servant. You know, so essentially you've got someone that's subservient, a lapdog, and that is acting on behalf of the president, not the United States of America. And so you can be as corrupt and you can be out of control, and your behavior, your actions, your regardless of consequences relating to the impact on the American populace, he's there to protect the president, not to protect the nation. But the Republicans are going to go along with this, even though they know that Blanche is responsible for the debacle with the Epstein files, and they know that he's there as Trump's protector, sort of like Michael Cohen. He's like the fixer.
1: And he talks like this.
0: Really? He looks manly, but that voice? Remember he met with Maxwell? And then as soon as she told him that Trump had nothing to do with anything, essentially, we still don't know what the quid pro quo was, although it seems quite obvious that she got sent off to a cushy, cozy camp. The first person to do federal time with sex-related and sex trafficking charges being moved to a much less secure prison facility. It's never happened before, but nobody seems to know how or why that happened. And Trump still has not ruled out a pardon for Maxwell. So I guess we're just going to have to wait another 6 months or so, because the Democrats are going to take over the House. I mean, it's almost a given. And the Senate, you know, it could go either way. But the way the momentum in terms of the polling, it's very possible that, with the exception of the president, that both branches of government will be controlled by the Democrats. And then just wait till you see all the hearings and the impeachments and all the investigations. And it's going to be a circus. But Trump's brought a lot of this on himself based on his criminal performance as president, you know, with all the crypto schemes and the gifts and the naked corruption, whether it's his sons, whether it's him, you know, the wheeling and dealing and stealing and profiting is just off the charts. We've just never seen this before. I mean, we knew that certain elected officials and presidents, you know, had their behind the scenes dealing, and we don't even know the stuff that is not percolated to the surface. I mean, we just know that what's readily apparent and visible and not being hidden, that the Trump administration and Trump in particular has commanded and commandeered in terms of this criminal syndicate and enterprise. But we're going to take a break, and we've still got a lot more to cover. Thank you for joining us. You can always go to TomDonahueReports.com. Our show is also available in podcast form, and it's in all the major platforms. 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And hopefully you will give us a thumbs up and a good rating if you have the time. We appreciate that. But more importantly is sharing this information with others. Now, we released this show. 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And you'll see it. It's available on some radio stations. Streaming, and we appreciate the K-Star Talk Radio Network is the primary flagship streamer. 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We have certain Salem stations that we're happy to have. We have some stations that carry us in delay, or we provide the audio file for them. And let me just do a quick shout out to those, KCAA Radio in Southern California. We have Salem stations in San Antonio, Texas, Little Rock, Arkansas. So we're really thankful for that. And we have Liberty News Radio that carries us Saturdays and Sundays in the afternoons. And we have Liberty Works, a great patriotic network that streams our show early Saturday mornings and later Saturday evenings. So we appreciate that. That's just a quick shout out to some of our affiliates. 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So we appreciate that. Oh, and also Conspiracy Radio, very popular. So we're glad to be part of Conspiracy Radio. But last but not least, of course, with me being program director of TalkStream Live, we have the show that runs on TalkStream Live, the main platform, TalkRight, Alt Media, and we do run Truth Matters on Paranormal Radio. So these are all great streaming platforms And then, of course, all our podcast partners. So we're glad that we are continuing to grow and continuing our outreach. And you've helped us tremendously by spreading the word. And, you know, we can't do it without you. So thank you so much. Right back. Hold tight.

0: SRN News, I'm Mary Rose. Police in Virginia have arrested a 19-year-old in connection with the shooting Saturday that left five people injured. No one died in the shooting, though one victim sustained critical injuries. Chesterfield County Police announced the arrest of Cameron Harris of Henrico, Virginia. They found him hiding in a closet on campus Saturday afternoon. He was not a student at the university, authorities say. Police said they obtained eight felony warrants for his arrest, including malicious wounding and use of a firearm in commission of a felony. Hurricane Lala is nearing the Big Island of Hawaii as a Category 1 storm. The National Hurricane Center says Lala is packing maximum sustained winds of 75 miles an hour after strengthening today. This is SRN News.
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Welcome back, Tom Donahue, Truth Matters, and here's another bizarro, crazy Trump posting. Trump fantasizes about himself as a decorated general alongside Patton and MacArthur in bonkers AI meme image. He just won't let up. An 80-year-old man behaving like an 8-year-old. It's insanity. Speaking of crazy and insane, and what a sick family affair I'm going to discuss just briefly, because you can do the research yourself, and it does affect the Republican Party. And I had talked about Senator Marano and his confrontation with Fauci, which I loved. Well, now he's having to confront his son-in-law, who happens to be in the same state of Ohio as a House representative. So he's in Congress, just like his father-in-law, who is a U.S. senator. The congressman I'm referring to is Max Miller, who is an alleged wife abuser and also an abuser of his young daughter. So apparently, when he picked up his granddaughter, and they have to meet at a police station because of restraining order and legalities, he refused to hand over a little blue bunny that's a comfort toy and pillow used by the young daughter. And so this guy not only did this, but he also posted private pictures that are now in dispute that I don't even want to go into. Apparently, the wife has been physically abused. And apparently there seems to be documentation for that. And then there is another woman that I guess he's either currently involved with or recently involved with that also has been abused. And I saw him discussing his congressional viability because he, as you know, in the House of Representatives, every 2 years you're up for election, and the Republican Party is in total disarray because with these allegations within the family, not just, you know, it's not like just someone he's dating, but they're piling up. And Trump called him and said, well, I think you're in trouble. Trump said he likes him. And Trump didn't ask him or push him to resign. Now there's a House ethics investigation, and they only have another day or two before they're stuck with him as the candidate. If he were to drop out, he could be replaced in time based on the deadlines. So this selfish, sinister, sick individual actually said to Trump, I'm going to fight like you fought, and I'm not going to be driven out of this race. So he wants to be like Trump. And it just keeps getting more sick and sinister on the Republican and Dem side, but it seems like the Republicans are stacking up more depravity and more abuse charges. But Trump has dropped the bar so low that you got a congressman that's saying, I'm going to fight like you did, Trump, and acting as though these charges are categorically false. And there's so much smoke that there has to be a little fire. So this is a sad and sick family affair. And we'll see how that all shakes out. But I'll just tell you that it is just unbelievable what these House members and these congressional candidates and the cabinet members and the president himself think they can get away with. Oh, and of course, Fauci, which we've talked about. It's unbelievable. But speaking of this subject, I should say, GOP lawmaker, another GOP guy, Chuck Edwards skipped votes in order to hang out with young female staffers. He also canceled town halls to hang out and spend time with young female staffers. This guy looks like Seb Gorka. I almost thought it was him. If you look at pictures of Representative Chuck Edwards, Republican, North Carolina, he said that he was apparently beyond thrilled to skip votes and cancel town halls to help female staffers decorate for the holidays and to take them to dinner. Well, maybe he should have a fairy pink bubble wand too. He wants to decorate? Oh, isn't that lovely?
You just can't make this stuff up. It's insanity. Well, the kicker of this is that he is married and has children. And when you look at him, you can see that the hair's dyed. He's got the goatee. He's trying to act cool and younger for his age. You know, here's a 65-year-old guy thinking that he's like in college, hanging out with young staffers. I mean, just absolutely ridiculous. And then we know about, I don't have the information at my fingertips, but I did talk about it, that in Texas, there is a congressional representative up for re-election who is trying to also keep his seat. And he's the one that denied at first that he was having affairs with staffers. And one was a married staffer that he was harassing and put so much pressure on her that she sadly committed suicide. And so he's under investigation. And we do know that Representative Luna and others have pushed for disclosure of anyone, because the House, there was a congressional slush fund that paid out sexual claims, abuse claims. At some point, we're going to see all these payouts and to whom and which congressmen and senators were involved. And then there's also, apparently, Luna and others are pushing for total transparency of all congressional representatives and senators that are under investigation or should be under investigation for sexual abuse claims, especially as it pertains to their staffers and the harassment charges. So, I mean, we talk about a political swamp and cesspool. It certainly, I mean, it just seems like almost every day there's some kind of scandal. And then so many of them were holier than thou. But there you go. There's more depravity coming out of the halls of Congress. Newsmax reports that the U.S. has used virtually all of its long-range precision missiles during the Iran war. And remember, Newsmax is highly supportive of Trump and Trump's, you know, mission and presidency. And they're even reporting this, which we've talked about before. So there's virtually no reserves missile stocks, no stockpiles. And we're not even finished with this elective war. So just imagine if one of our chief adversaries, military superpowers, decided to pick a fight with us. What will we do? So Trump said he rebuilt the military twice. Really? Interesting. Oh, Trump's triumphant arch. Studies and reports are now saying that it could harm the integrity of many of Washington's historical sites. Remember, he has to call it triumphant, like as in Trump. GOP Senator bluntly admits there's nothing we could do to rein in Trump. Well, then I guess they're going to have to wait till the Democrats take control and they'll rein them in. If you don't want to rein in your own party's president, well, there you go. Trump reportedly dissatisfied with the progress of his latest White House renovation project and tears up a $5 million effort. I think it's the heliport. But, I mean, Demolition Don has destroyed Washington, D.C. None of these projects are completed. But he'll put gold around it, the gold trim. And, of course, Jeanine Pirro is in hot water, speaking of water, because of the reflecting pool and the alleged vandalism that actually did not occur, and I thought it didn't occur. But she, as I mentioned, had to drop the cases because the evidence didn't support that, even though Trump says he has video evidence. Well, show it. I mean, rather than doing these superimposed, silly, cartoonish memes, show us the video. Post it. Let's see it. Capital One had shuttered over 300 Trump accounts due to money laundering probe. They have a criminal investigative unit within these big corporate banking institutions, and they monitor suspicious activity, which then they're supposed to report and take action. And so they did take action. Now, again, I don't know all the particulars, but suing Capital One, there's so much smoke around Trump's business dealings. And we know what happened in New York, whether you think it was totally politicized or not, but
Trump has been doing a lot of things that has been, you know, kind of shady business. And we know about Trump University, and we know about some of these, besides all the crypto schemes, you know, these things that he has promoted, and you know, the meme coins. And it just seems like everything's a bust if you invest in anything that Trump does. Buyer beware. So let's take a quick break. We're getting close to that final stretch for this week. See what I can, what else I can focus on, spotlight, drum up. Right back, hold tight.

0: 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Any smell will vanish after just a few seconds with the thunderstorm being on. Odors from litter boxes, trash cans, cigarette smoke, mildew, and much more are no match for the thunderstorm too. The powerful thunderstorm sends out O3 molecules which seek out and destroy odors. 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

Welcome back. Tom Donahue, Truth Matters, final stretch for this week, the concluding segment, if you will. And there's always more, but you'd have to go to my podcast because there are times I do have some updates at TomDonahueReports.com. But I try to conclude all or most of what I have to say in our four extended segments so that you can get everything in one fell swoop. Okay, Iran sets sweeping U.S. demands. Iran demands that the U.S. correct its behavior. So much for the conflict. The war's ended. It's almost there. The talks are going great. We have a deal. We almost have a deal. The deal is imminent. Just complete utter nonsense. As much as I have dislike and disdain for Vance because he is a political opportunist and chameleon and creature of the tech titans, he is saying more right things than wrong. And Vance warns the U.S. still in the middle of the game with Iran despite talks. So he's at least being realistic. So I'll give him a little credit here. Fox News is flexing its political independence as Trump's polls nosedive. So it takes an unpopularity contest, if you will, an unpopular polling president and impending doom for the midterms for the Fox Follies to finally catch up and figure out that Trump is in deep turmoil. Thanks, Murdoch, for finally catching on. Steve Bannon says that Murdoch should be denaturalized and deported. Good luck with that. Appeals court rules that Trump cannot build the White House ballroom without congressional approval. So the ballroom construction, the demolition, has been halted and Congress has to approve, which, you know, I mean, that's the reality. You got to follow the Constitution, separation of powers, where, you know, anything that involves revenue involves the Congress. That's just the way it is. The president can recommend, can lobby for, but all money bills, all appropriations have to come from the House of Representatives. Trump defends Hegseth after reports that they clashed over depleted munitions. So Trump went ballistic regarding the depleted munitions. Like, how do you not know this? And I thought you rebuilt the military twice and we don't have enough stockpile munitions to defeat Iran? I mean, really? What about China? What about Russia? What about other adversaries looming? Not good. Senate narrowly confirms Blanche as attorney general. Yeah, he talks like this, mealy mouth. Mr. Soft Spoken. And Mr. Subservient to Trump. I love you, sir. That's an exact actual quote. Maybe he should take over the job for Natalie Harp and be his personal aide. You know, that obsession and devotion. Sickening. AI creates never before seen viruses, the brand new pathogens invented by the program, prompting biosecurity fears. Story emanated from the Telegraph. Fauci must be excited, happy. He just wishes he could have his hand in it. Well, he probably had something to do with it along the way. Bill Gates as well. Well, more and more state attorney generals are investigating Fauci because he is not protected by the Biden pardon as it relates to state charges. And of course, the U.S. Senate, thanks to Rand Paul, the Senate panel votes to hold Fauci in contempt of Congress, thankfully for that, and that's for refusing to answer COVID-19 questions. House Democrats plot Trump probes if they win. So I said the machinery, the gears were in process, and they're savoring the moment. So they are salivating to be able to chomp on Trump and derail the Trump train. Trump still wants Pirro to prosecute for no evidence and no crimes committed for alleged phantom vandalism of the reflection pool. So he's obsessed with the reflection pool, the ballroom,
the heliport, that he's unhappy with the designs. And Washington, D.C., as it relates to the complex there in and around the White House, is a demolition site. Thanks, Demolition Don. So a lot going on. Communism is certainly on the uptick. And I want to close out the show by saying that if it wasn't for Trump failing so miserably and not addressing directly from day one affordability, it's not just a term. There's a meaning behind it. Trump knows it, and he thinks it's fake. He actually said in a recent rally that it's the greatest economy of all time. Well, if your only gauge is the stock market, so few average middle-class Americans are trading stock or involved in cryptocurrency, well, then I guess in your delusional mind, that's the case. But he didn't address affordability. He didn't stick to his pledge relating to no wars in the Middle East. He did not release willingly, voluntarily, cooperatively, the Epstein files. And all the schemes and scams that seemingly are happening under his watch, whether it's meme coins, whether it's vile and vicious attacks with these memes on social media for his revenge tour, and attacking anyone that speaks up or speaks out against him, or that he feels has offended him or has injured him in the past. So the average American that may not be quite committed like we are to the Constitution, but just wants to be able to live a normal, decent life, they may be, with their struggles, turning like they turned to Trump. Some Democrats, some disaffected Democrats and independents and Republicans that just said, well, let's give him a try. Let's see if he can do better first and second term. And now some of these disaffected, falling away folks are looking, even as extreme as it seemingly is, they're looking towards socialism and communism. So Trump has driven, and again, it's still the responsibility of a concerned citizen and an informed voter to make a better choice. But Trump is partly responsible for driving them into the hands of socialists and communists. Thank you, Trump, for this devastating state of affairs. Now, there is an option, and we'll be discussing that in future weeks, but Tucker Carlson, Marjorie Taylor Greene, Joe Kent are in the process of forming a platform for a third party. And we'll talk about the pros and the cons of that. But for me, there's no advancing Vance. There's no neocon Rubio. There are no legitimate Republican options at this moment, but there could be, and they may emerge. So that, with that said, that completes the week. Tom Donahue, Truth Matters. Take good care.

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1: So the Democratic message for the 2026 midterm is, we don't love America. 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That's a heck of a thing to be running an election on. 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
0: 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Start your morning with a voice you know and trust. Dave Elswick, bringing you the issues that matter to Arkansas, the news behind the headlines, and conversations you won't hear anywhere else. Then, in the afternoon, stay informed and fired up with Doc Washburn, breaking down the biggest stories of the day and what they mean for you. And all day long, hear from some of the biggest voices in talk radio. CNN's Scott Jennings, Mike Gallagher, and Larry Elder, bringing you sharp insight, lively debate, and the perspective you've been looking for. 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We bring you the biggest news stories of the day. 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
2: News this hour from Town Hall, I'm Mary Rose. State police in Michigan have released new details about the victims in yesterday's multi-scene shooting.
3: State police have now released information about the ages and genders of the victims of a multi-location shooting in rural Michigan. They say at a home in Lake Township Friday, police discovered three victims who had been killed. They included a 45-year-old man, a 40-year-old woman, and a 16-year-old boy. In a separate home, police say they found another victim, a 53-year-old man. Earlier, police had confirmed the gunman, 39-year-old Chad Hickman, was found dead in the woods after a manhunt nearby the body of a fifth victim, a 29-year-old woman. Bob Agnew reporting.
2: President Trump is pushing a tax change that appears to have overwhelming public support and could put more investment dollars back into the economy. Correspondent Bernie Bennett reports.
4: A McLaughlin poll finds that voters support indexing capital gains taxes for inflation by nearly a 4-to-1 margin, 62% to 16%. Supporters say the change would prevent taxpayers from being taxed on gains caused only by inflation, while freeing up hundreds of billions of dollars in locked-up capital for new investments. The poll also shows strong support for expanding the capital gains exemption for homeowners, a move advocates say would encourage seniors to sell their homes and increase housing inventory for younger families. Bernie Bennett reporting.
2: Police in Virginia have arrested a 19-year-old in connection with a shooting Saturday that left five people injured. No one died in the shooting, though one victim sustained critical injuries. Chesterfield County Police announced the arrest of Cameron Harris of Henrico, Virginia. They found him hiding in a closet on campus Saturday afternoon. He was not a student at the university, authorities say. Police said they obtained eight felony warrants for his arrest. More on these stories at townhall.com.
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2: The body of singer Bonnie Tyler has returned to her hometown in Wales.
6: The Grammy-nominated star, known for Total Eclipse of the Heart, died last month in Portugal. She was 75. Locals and fans from the United Kingdom and beyond lined the streets of Mumbles near Swansea to see the hearse, which carried her coffin draped in a Welsh flag. Tyler, born Gaynor Hopkins, earned 3 Grammy nods and was honored as a member of the Order of the British Empire in 2022. She was a coal miner's daughter from Skewen in Wales. A celebration of her life is planned for Monday in Swansea. Karen Shamas, London.
2: A new survey says nearly half of American workers say they will never be able to fully retire. The 2026 Retirement Expectation Survey from financial services company Thrivent says retirement fears are high. Breaking news and analysis at townhall.com. Sleep tight. Don't let the bed bugs bite.
7: Pest experts say bed bug infestations are increasing, and this time of year, they're at their worst. Expert Eric Braun says bed bugs not only hide in mattresses, but furniture, clothing, and even shoes. And if you spot bed bugs in your luggage...
8: I would leave it outside. I'd unpack outside. I'd take all my clothing and put it directly in a dryer, and I'd dry it on high for about 20 to 30 minutes. Heat will kill all stages of bed bugs in your clothing.
7: Braun says if they're already in your home, leave it up to the professionals because they can be very difficult to get rid of. I'm Donna Water.
2: As Americans struggle with rising costs, most of the nation's priciest cities share one thing in common. According to data on urban living costs, 24 of the 25 most expensive U.S. cities are governed by Democrats. More on these stories at townhall.com.
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3: This is L. Todd Wood. I'm the founder of CDM or CDM.press. 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Big story up on Tsarizm that President Zelensky of Ukraine has suggested a pause on hitting shipping in the Black Sea and the Azov Sea because they are getting slammed by Russian attacks against their ports. Of course, this comes after Zelensky attacked the Russian ports, and now he wants things to stop. And I don't think it's going to work that way. So we'll see. We'll continue to report on what's happening, but the war is, in our opinion, moving toward an ending phase. Ukraine is getting overrun, and they can't defend themselves from ballistic missiles anymore. And the ports are in serious trouble. So go to Tsarizm.com, put us in your daily scan, CDM.press as well. 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Thank you.
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0: It's true. 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Big tech and its derivatives also try to financially soft kill. 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
4: News this hour from Town Hall. I'm Ron Taylor. President Trump says the impact of the Iran war with oil prices is a necessary evil.
5: So, for you to pay a tiny little bit more for your gasoline, just remember, you're doing it so that a very evil country cannot have a country. Really, it's the number one state sponsor of terror in the world. We don't want to have them have a nuclear weapon. So remember that when you have to pay a little bit more, you're at $4. It's okay. I mean, it's I'll never apologize. I did the right thing.
4: President Trump made his remarks Friday at a police academy in Nassau County, New York. Luigi Mangione has pled guilty to federal charges.
6: Luigi Mangione has pleaded guilty to federal stalking charges in the killing of UnitedHealthcare CEO Brian Thompson. In the courtroom behind me, Mangione spoke about how he came to New York City, targeted Thompson, and then ultimately shot and killed him outside a Midtown Manhattan hotel. Mangione said that after years of back pain, navigating the complicated healthcare system in the United States, he decided to take action.
4: Correspondent Michael Sisek reporting. What many see as an unfavorable business climate is driving many large corporations out of Delaware. And as correspondent Ken Lorman reports, DoorDash is the latest to make its dash.
7: The delivery giant cited growing legal uncertainty and costly shareholder lawsuits. More than 60 public companies worth over $3 trillion have reportedly exited Delaware in the past 2 years, with firms like Tesla, Coinbase, and several major energy companies heading to Texas and Nevada. Critics say Delaware's courts have become less predictable. while business-friendly states are offering greater certainty and stronger protections for companies and shareholders. Ken Lorman reporting.
4: News and analysis at townhall.com.
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4: Ukraine has carried out a wide-scale attack on Russia's Samara region.
9: The head of the targeted Samara region said that Russian air defense forces repelled a massive missile attack that caused localized damage to industrial sites. Medical assistance was provided to those injured. Ukraine's President Volodymyr Zelensky said Kyiv's forces targeted Samara's progress center using domestically produced Flamingo missiles. Russia's Ministry of Defense reported shooting down 598 Ukrainian drones over 19 regions. Separately, a Russian strike on southeastern Ukraine killed a three-month-old baby and wounded 11 people. I'm Karen Shamas.
4: Reddit will join the S&P 500 next week, going public and giving the wide-ranging online forum a boost in prestige and investments. The company will join the benchmark index as of Tuesday. More news and analysis at townhall.com. Allegations of election irregularities are surfacing after Wisconsin's Democratic gubernatorial primary. Correspondent John Scott reports that critics on the left are claiming the contest was rigged after a late-night vote tally change in Milwaukee.
10: Milwaukee election officials say five USB sticks were mistakenly left out of the initial count because of human error. After the data was recovered and uploaded, establishment Democrat David Crowley expanded his lead and defeated socialist challenger Francesca Hong. Progressive activist and Democratic socialists are crying foul, but many establishment Democrats appear relieved, seeing Crowley as the stronger general election candidate. Conservatives note that controversy highlights growing divisions inside the Democratic Party. John Scott reporting.
4: Democrats seeking the party's presidential nomination in 2028 will need to prove themselves early on in states where Black and Latino voters and union members are key supporters. More stories at townhall.com.
11: What? Aliens are coming? Hot ones like Melania or the ones that Steve Miller's gonna... Real ones? From space? From space?
12: Thomas Pace?
13: From space!
14: Greetings, alien life forms.
11: Wait a minute, I thought you're the aliens.
14: Right, but from our perspective, you're the alien.
11: What is this, some kind of cognitive test? I mean...
14: Let's continue. Who is the leader of this planet?
11: The leader of the universe, Donald J. Trump.
15: Why does he get to be leader? I represent more than a billion Earthlings.
16: Well, so do I. Why should you be leader?
15: You can't even squash a cockroach, and you want to deal with aliens?
16: Don't you start with...
11: Fight. I love
14: Earthlings,
11: it.
14: Earthlings, pull yourselves together. We come in peace. As a gesture of intergalactic goodwill, we carry a special gift.
17: A formula for everlasting peace.
14: The end to all wars.
15: I don't like it.
11: Agreed. Can't stop, won't stop. What kind of radical idiot would promise no more wars?
15: Can you guys bomb Iran?
11: Let's put a Trump resort in your galaxy.
15: Kill the roaches.
11: Can't stop, won't stop.
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0: the corruption of Dr. Anthony Fauci, Tully Stinson from the Heritage Foundation, and Dr. Monique Yohannan both weigh in. In hour two, Hayden McNabb on the WNBA's complete implosion on what is a woman. And a bit later, can a AI have God at its center? Eric Reed from Dominion Chat joins us. And Francesca Battistelli in the spotlight. And now from Times Square, where Mayor Zoran Mamdani is putting his final plans together to invade Poland.

All righty. Good to know. Did not know that the mayor is planning to invade Poland. But the way he's been talking of late, it does seem he's looking for a new version of the Final Solution. That's just how anti-Semitic our mayor is, sadly. And I hope that the world puts him in his place long before that ever takes place. He doesn't realize he doesn't have the power to do this. You know this, right? You're just the mayor. You don't get to invade other countries and stuff. You have to become president to be able to do that. Anyway, welcome aboard. It's the weekend. Glad you're with us. Lots of interesting things to get to. In fact, I've got so many things on the list, I don't think I'll be able to get to all of them. I'm kind of sad. I'm just going to be real plain honest with you. I'm kind of sad to see Caroline Leavitt leave. I knew all of the press secretaries in the first Trump term, and I've had Caroline on my show only once or twice. But I will tell you that amongst the very best, Kayleigh McEnany, Sarah Huckabee Sanders, a few of the others that stood at that podium, she has held her own pound for pound like a prize fighter going back and forth with the press corps every single day. And I found it rich yesterday on Friday when Jen Circleback Psaki, the Circleback Psaki, said two things about Caroline. First, she called her a liar without any evidence that Caroline's ever lied to anyone. And then she said that she never got a tough question from the White House press room. And I think that Jen Psaki, Circleback, had some sort of circling back going on in her own head to where she was exchanging her own situation for Caroline's. Because

0: standard go-to was, I'll circle back with you on that after I get the, she was never prepared. The thing about the Trump press secretaries, and this comes because President Trump comes from the private sector, where you have high-level achievers, even in your admins, and if you don't have high-level achieving admins, they don't work for you, because as high-level achievers in the private sector, you're not being measured against public results. You're not being measured against a disembodied tax base constituency that has no real choice over whether or not you do your job properly. When you're in the private sector, you're reporting to investors and stock and shareholders and customers in many instances, in which you have to keep the public trust and you have to do a good job. And so what does Donald Trump expect when he's in the office? He expects his people to be professional and to get the job done at all times. And so, and I know for a fact, from having spoken about it with people like Sean and Kaylee, he expected a lot of his press secretaries. Kaylee, if you ever noticed, and she was an honor student at Harvard Law School. She did incredibly well and graduated with honors. And when she would prepare for her press conferences, the binder that she had was like War and Peace. It was many, many pounds heavy. And it did not matter the topic that the press would bring up. She'd have positions on it representing the president, and she was able to articulate them and make sure that the press understood what the position was. Caroline learned from that and basically copied it. Like she had the same thing, same kind of command, same in-depth knowledge of her material. And when you represent someone like Trump, you have to do that because he's expecting that to be done on his behalf. And he's so articulate. He doesn't really need people to come out and speak for him. He just doesn't need to go out and do a press conference every day. It's not what the job of the president is. Having said that, Jen Psaki couldn't talk her way out of a paper bag. She had a hard time explaining what the meaning of is, and nobody in the Democratic Party can give you what the definition of a woman is. That should just give you an idea of how all these coaches in the WNBA probably vote, too.
1: I don't know what a woman is. How can I possibly know what a woman is?
0: I'd have to have objective truth or something like that to be able to figure that out. So circle back, goes after Caroline late in the day on Friday, calls her a liar, says that she never got a hard question. All she got was people just tossing hostile missives at her, and she handled it incredibly. And here's the part that probably drives Jen the most crazy. Caroline doesn't worship the job. She worships God. She loves her family, and she wants to be a present mom with her children. Not sure that Jen desires any of that. Maybe she wants it. Maybe there's a piece of her inside that is sad that she doesn't have it. But at the end of the day, circle back, I just think it's jealousy. I just think it's pettiness. And I think it's incredibly embarrassing to say that when your standard answer was, I'll circle back on that, I don't have all the details right now, that the best thing you can do with the person that is in the position that she's in now, which is one you used to hold and used to carry the responsibility. Of course, you also worked for the most dishonest administration in the history of the free world. Nobody knew what the truth was with the Biden administration because nobody knew what Joe actually felt. I mean, I guess he had meetings. I guess they did discuss some things. It was pretty obvious there was a lot that was kept from him. And when he would get into interviews and not even know that stuff, it was really bad. Okay, we got a huge show. We're going to talk about Fauci. We got some really tough things to say about him. Vaccines. Trump put out some suggestions. Pat Estelle in the spotlight. Don't miss it.
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3: In 1783, the Revolutionary War was nearly over, but America's future remained uncertain. Officers in the Continental Army were angry. Congress had failed to provide promised pay, and some considered using the Army's power to force the government's hand. George Washington understood their frustration, but he also knew the liberty they had fought to win could be destroyed by the very army that secured it. Washington confronted his officers and urged them to choose honor, patience, and loyalty to the Republic over rebellion. He could have used their anger to increase his own power. Instead, he used his influence to restrain it. Power asks what it can take. Character asks what duty requires. 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
1: All right, welcome back. 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The TV show, the newsletters, the column daily at Town Hall, and, of course, the radio podcast each day after the show has aired. Cully Stimson is back with us. He is the acting director of Legal Policy Center and senior legal fellow for national security at the Heritage Foundation, and we speak with Cully on a regular basis. Cully, the fact that Dr. Fauci has been back in the headlines for the last couple of weeks is really, I think, it's quite painful for a lot of Americans. To see him take the fifth 111 times in a Senate hearing when people are still really looking for genuine answers, I think is a dreadfully painful reality for a lot of Americans. And then yesterday you have this series of text messages kind of get revealed that at 11 a.m., he's telling the public one thing, and at 6 p.m., he's texting to two other people that were in the higher-ups of the national health discussion the exact opposite. This is the kind of stuff, and I was saying for years, Senator Johnson said in the last 24 hours, but I was saying for years that Americans are going to lose complete faith in all of the health institutions in America because of COVID for some time to come. This only underscores what I was saying all that many months ago.
2: I think what we're starting to see is that, you know, Tony Fauci, who probably had a somewhat decent career, probably a remarkable career, as an unknown government scientist in public health for years, and then COVID happens. I have it on good authority that he had an ego bigger than the state of Alaska before that, and he was vicious in private meetings to people and berated people in private meetings when they didn't say things he wanted to hear. But he was the public face for this pandemic. And when it's your turn to step up in the public spotlight, regardless of whether it's a national security issue or any other issue, what you really owe the American people is to be forthright, honest, and direct. It's okay to say, we don't know. It's okay. In fact, it's probably better than doing what he's done. And I think you are never going to get him to say anything under oath at that congressional hearing. He was going to take the fifth no matter what, especially because of the state proceedings. And the Biden pardon covered any crimes he committed from 2014 to the end of the Biden administration, but he could still be, you know, prosecuted for perjury or other things he committed before or after that bookended pardon. And so you're never going to get the full truth from Fauci, but what you are seeing is a window into the man himself through his diary entries, his I Love Myself diaries, and now the texts. And that is nauseating, frankly.
1: Yeah.
2: Because what you see is, and look, the lab leak is probably what happened. The Chinese are to blame, okay? The Chinese are to blame for not telling people early when they knew what was going on. So Fauci's not to blame for the lab leak, but he was the pointy end of the spear. He was the skipper of the ship. Right? And I'm a Navy guy. Captain goes down with the ship. And he owed it to the American people to be forthright, honest, and direct, and he wasn't. He was duplicitous. He was an egomaniac. And nobody's going to be satisfied at the end of this evolution because he's not going to prison for any long period of time. Contempt of Congress is a misdemeanor by statute. Even if he gets jail time, it'll be minimum. I don't think he's going to get any. The fine is capped at $1,000. So nobody who wants Fauci to walk the plank is going to be happy with this. But I think those texts confirm what a lot of people thought.
1: Yeah.
2: And the diary 100% confirms that this guy was the wrong guy for the job because he let his ego and his self-aggrandizement take over from his duty of fidelity and truth.
1: Well, and there's other things that we've learned along the way. So now we know that, for the most part, the working consensus is that came from the lab. We know that Dr. Fauci authorized the funds that ended up going to the lab to work on creating novel viruses that had a hard time having solutions for, and whether it was this one or not, he was certainly of the mindset that this is something that we should be doing. Gain of function became a piece of everyone's vocabulary that we didn't want to learn. But even on things like what was revealed yesterday, you had previously published that out of 804 pregnant women they had tested, a little more than 100 had come down with, you know, problems with the pregnancy and miscarried. That was, you know, like 12% or whatever of the actual math. When you actually looked at the details and saw that it was 124 women that had been vaccinated early in the pregnancy, and that all 104 came out of the 124 early that's an 82%. It's a completely different picture of what we're talking about, and yet he seems relatively unbothered by it, going to the public and saying there's no worry, there's no concern. And then he pushed for mandates that required people to do stuff. And Cully, I just, at the time, there was just such a revolting thing inside of a lot of us that said there's something deeply wrong about this. But then you find out that he's like, he profited off the vaccine contracts that the government made with Pfizer and, you know, the Merck and the other guys. And he's the only guy I know that came out of the pandemic $30 million richer than he went into it at. And at some level, I think the American people are saying we need justice in this situation.
2: You're not getting it. And that's a really, really hard pill to swallow, no pun intended.
1: Truly
2: because
1: is.
2: It is, because, you know, there's an argument to be made that after MERS and SARS, public health officials in this country should be looking around the bend and funding some type of research to figure out how we can avert or gain the function of some coronavirus to avert the next SARS or MERS. We could have that debate, and that would have been a healthy debate to have if it was out in the open,
1: right?
2: And it was forthright, honest, and direct. Setting aside the national security concerns, you still could have had an open discussion about that on what makes sense. But fast forward to the miscarriages. My goodness. We weren't pregnant at the time. You just said you guys weren't.
1: No.
2: But just think of all the young boys and girls who and families who have been not only disrupted by the loss of learning and the masking and the made up 6-foot social distancing. And by the way, people letting people out of jails and prisons as an excuse because they're part of the prison abolitionist movement, and so they really wanted them out on the street anyway. All the social disruption that happened. Anthony Fauci knew, because you know from his diary and you know from his texts, and I think we're just seeing the tip of the iceberg on these texts, that serious scientists were telling him things, red flashing light, he walks out in front of the camera, green flashing light,
1: yeah.
2: Flashing light. The disconnect between those two things is, in my mind, the character flaw. And that had huge geopolitical ramifications.
1: Millions of people died because of it.
2: You're not getting justice for this guy. It's
1: yeah.
2: not going to happen.
1: Cully Stimson, Heritage, appreciate all that you're doing. Thank you for being with us.
2: Thanks for having me.
1: Kevin McCullough coming right back from New York.
0: Stick around for more of That Kevin. Next, That Kevin Show.
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8: Balance of Nature. With SRN News, I'm Ron Taylor. Hurricane Lala has skirted Hawaii's Big Island without making landfall and is expected now to weaken after lashing the region with strong winds and drenching rain. The eye of the storm passed the island's southern tip without making landfall. The National Hurricane Center says the powerful storm is expected to weaken later today. Lala's maximum sustained winds increased to 75 miles per hour Saturday, making it a Category 1 hurricane. The Big Island is Hawaii's largest and has a population of around 210,000. Indiana authorities say at least five people have died in storms across the state this week as first responders continue to work and rescue more people yesterday from rising waters in neighborhoods along the White River in Indianapolis. The state has been hammered with heavy rains resulting in rivers cresting and setting new records in the state. Governor Mike Braun confirming yesterday that the president intends to approve a request for federal funds. This is SRN News.
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12: Completely polarized. And I think one of the reasons that the Trump administration was swept into office by the landslide that it was in 2024 was because with R.F.K. Jr. and at least a modicum of medical professionals that maintained their independence, like Marty McCary and some others,
13: learn about adopting a team from foster care.
12: We're actually going to look at stuff with fresh eyes going forward. And that's what the president has asked
13: the major health
12: industry to do is
13: to
12: take a look at
13: to share their
12: how
13: journey.
12: Administer these vaccines for kids.
14: And I
12: just have to
14: like
12: say, I don't understand
14: if you're considering
12: the pushback from the other side when what Trump says is not, it's not like a law. There's not, the people aren't being forced.
13: Learn about adopting
12: not a mandate. Like
13: visit
12: some things that we had to deal with in recent
13: more.
12: Years where we were mandated to do certain
13: to
12: things. He's saying,
13: kids,
12: hey,
13: US
12: if you
13: Department
12: want to offer
13: the
12: option of
13: the
12: breaking
13: council.
12: Up your kids' vaccines so you don't have a bunch of stuff clustering in their body at the same time and the little immune system trying to figure it all out and respond the way it's supposed to respond, he's now giving guidance that that's okay to do, and you just spread it out a little bit further. Now, I don't think when I was a kid, and I'm 56, I don't think when I was a kid that we had as many vaccines as we do now. But I know that they didn't jack them all up into one big shot and give them to me all at once. And I know that our pediatrician was already kind of going down this path when we had our three kids. And she said, I don't really believe in giving the vaccines all at once. I think it's better, healthier for the child to spread it out and give it a little bit of time to respond to each one, et cetera. So I guess my question to you is, and I wrote this at Town Hall, what's the big deal? What's the problem with the president saying, let's look at this with fresh eyes. Let's maybe examine some science that maybe's been, like, you know, not been allowed to be part of the conversation on some of this stuff.
14: So, Kevin, I agree with you completely, and it is baffling to me that this is controversial. So let's talk about what the president recommended. So 11 vaccines in the schedule. It's not a teeny tiny schedule still, but 11. So measles, mumps, and rubella, still in the schedule. Diphtheria, tetanus, pertussis, still in the schedule. Polio, varicella. You look at the vaccines that are about community protection, all of them are still in the schedule. Now, for vaccines that are for diseases that are much less common, so hepatitis B is present in less than 1% of pregnant women. So shared decision-making, targeted care for them. In terms of, you're right, the entire schedule, what we have, the pediatric schedule for vaccines now, it's based on an era of paper charts. And in paper charts, when people didn't have cell phones, when there weren't electronic medical records, it was easier. It's an administrative schedule. It is not a schedule based in biology. If you're looking at biology, then right now, first of all, 97% of parents are going to have a cell phone. You have electronic records. You can target people who you think are at risk. We have lots of consolidation. There are lots of ways that you can do outreach. I know that there are doctors who would like administrative simplicity. It's a little more complicated, but a little more complicated in a way that is respectful to parent choice. That's a fair trade-off. As for splitting up vaccines, there's no magic to giving the vaccine shot, the measles, mumps, and rubella all at one time. I think most kids do fine with it, but there are some parents, and especially if your kid was born prematurely, if you have a family history of autoimmune disease, you might want to space things out. That's fine. And we have evidence, for example, from England. They talked to parents who said, I don't want to get the full MMR. Almost half of them said, yeah, but I would get the measles shot separately. So we can get to an increase in uptake if we have flexibility in the schedule. If we have flexibility in splitting up the vaccines, this is about meeting parents where we are rather than dictating to them, rather than mandating to them. This should not be controversial. This is about respect, and this is also about science.
12: Well, and that's the part that, and it's interesting that you ended on that point in this segment.
0: Great. Stick around for more of That Kevin. Next. Show with Kevin McCullough.
15: I was a child when I was abducted by the Arabs. My parents used to own livestock, and my mother would do all the cooking for us. I don't remember the year that I was captured. There had never been any problems in our village. Then one day, all of a sudden, we heard that there were Arabs attacking Dinka villages throughout the south. We were so worried, we could not even sleep at night. It was a big concern to my mother and my father. We were told that these Arabs were heavily armed and would kill all the animals and people when they would attack. We were very scared. Then one morning, they attacked our village. We scattered in different directions and I ran, but I was captured. My entire village was burned down, and I've never seen a member of my family since. Then I was taken north into slavery. My eyes saw horrific things on that trip to the north. Women were raped right in front of us. Men were beaten, and four men were killed because they tried to fight back. They were shot dead before our eyes. Once at the slave master's house, I was pretty much starved and worked brutal hours every single day doing difficult and very, very hard work. There was no relief. And then they raped me. My slave master did not think of me as a human. He would not even let me go to the hospital when I fell sick. And one day I heard that there was a slave retriever from CSI close by. How I wanted to be free. That retriever secured my freedom. And thank God I was able to return to South Sudan. Thank you to each of you who helped the slaves be free. But please don't stop until we get them all.
12: And may I just add that we are so thankful that you have been part of the team that has helped us liberate more than 45 slaves this year already. Of the 192 that are on the list, 45 of them have been liberated, and we have more that we are about to embark upon to do. You may know the violence in Sudan is very dangerous right now, and yet our slave liberators are more committed than ever to getting them out. To get them to safety and to get them to be reunited with their family. If you'd like to help us, here's the number, 888-342-1010, 888-342-1010, 888-342-1010, or go to bringherhome.org for all the details. 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
16: 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We'll be right back.

0: Welcome back. Kevin McCullough, glad to have you with us discussing these things. But, you know, vaccines, Dr. Yohannan, I'm thinking, you know, look, we lead a little Bible study in our homes, community group from our church. They meet once, a couple of times a month. And I can remember back during that time, the moms in our little community group kind of split on, you know, some were very anti-vax. And if you even thought about taking a vaccine, you were going to, you know, expose your kid to something very dangerous. Others were like, no, I don't think that's the case. I've talked to a lot of doctors. I've had a lot of really smart people on this show. I generally think that vaccines, for the ones that have been tried and tested and proven over the years, they do a wonderful thing for our public health. I'm not anti-vax in this discussion. What I am totally against is the one-size-fits-all approach, and we will beat you to death until you agree with us, kind of treatment that people were being dished out, you know, during COVID, but they've also kind of applied that to childhood vaccines on some level as well. And now they're pushing back against the president, who all he said was, let's take a look at this. Let's just see if some flexibility makes sense here.
1: So there are so many things in the president's announcement that I think were critical. He kept the vaccines in his executive order. The vaccines that are relevant to community protection are there. The ones that are
0: also the ones that have been around for 50 years. Yes. And we know that there's not a problem with them.
1: Exactly. The ones that are about individualized protection, he said, individualize them. Have those be about shared decision making. He talked about aluminum. You know, aluminum's not good at any dose. Kids are resilient. So yes, they generally speaking will do okay. But studying alternatives, that's what the rest of the world has been doing. We do aluminum because it's cheaper, not because it's safer. So other countries have been doing this. This is not out of step with the idea that we should be studying for a safer alternative for the way that we do adjuvants and vaccines. Absolutely, that makes sense. And when he talks about autism, you know, I don't think that the literature is there that says vaccines cause autism. But I do think that we don't know as much as we really say we know. I do think that I have talked to real moms who have said my kid was doing well and then got the vaccine and then stop talking. I can't ignore those moms. And so what I think is that we actually need to do better studies, powered studies to pick up rare events, because we can't have a policy where we continue to disrespect parents. We continue to say your child had a bad result due to this vaccine, but that didn't really happen. We have to be respectful of parents if we are going to find a way forward.
0: Well, and I also think in the age of AI, where, you know, on a nightly basis, I'm trying to educate myself on how to be a better investor, and other people are educating themselves on how to deal with the common cold better. You're going to have a more educated populace going forward than we've ever had in the past. And if people really want to drill down and learn things, there's information that's there that is helpful. And I think you're going to have flexibility with people, because it's not going to be just trust the smart guy with the glasses who says he knows it all. I think that day is long past. And I mentioned this in the last segment, but what really struck me was how divisively those big health people were trying to insert themselves between the primary care physician and the patient, the everyday patient. And there's probably no more sacred relationship in a public trust than a person has with their doctor, particularly a doctor that they've had for over the course of their life, or, you know, for many, many years. And for the government to come in and say, no, we don't trust that relationship on your behalf. We know better. We're going to tell you how to do this better. I just think it's a morally, sacredly morally wrong thing to do.
1: Kevin, you are so right about this. The way that you've described this, I've written about it as the democratization of expertise, that part of the respect that people used to have for doctors was they had all this special knowledge. We have to accept that patients are coming in informed, that people are coming in informed. We have to meet them where they are, and we can be guides to them. but we can't dictate to them. And, you know, the idea that a consent that comes at the point of a gun, a consent that says you don't get to go to school, you don't get to go to work unless you do what I say, that's not a valid informed consent. Now, the grace I will give to Dr. Fauci is he trained many, many years ago, and maybe in the 1950s, they didn't teach shared decision making. Well, when I went to medical school, we did. This is a violation of professional ethics, the way he and so many members of the community have been approaching this issue. Vaccines are important. I think that we need to be sure that we keep herd immunity in the United States. I am horrified by the outbreaks, but the outbreaks are a consequence of the lack of trust and the prolonged school closures. Until we acknowledge that, we are never going to get back to herd immunity. And what President Trump did that was so important is said, we're going to approach lots of different strategies to try to get us back to herd immunity. He should be applauded for this, not chastised.
0: Well, and it's just a very dishonest press corps that's trying to cast it as something evil, because if you really do understand what you just laid out, like, it's a magnanimous, it's the most magnanimous approach you could have to it. And it's really genuinely like, let's do what's best for the most number of people kind of thing, which is what we were told the masking was all about, even though it didn't work. What we were told the vaccines were all about, it didn't really work. The social distance, all the rest of it. We could just rehearse it forever. Dr. Monique Yohannan, I always appreciate you taking time and spending it with us. If people want to follow your work at IWF more, what are you working on these days, and how can they do that?
1: You know, I'm writing a lot about MAHA. And so, you know, if you just look up my name, Monique Yohannan, I'm going to put out a pitch, though. Right now, there is an autism report. And if you look at my my ex account, Dr. Monique, there is a place for public comment on autism. There's a strategic report on autism. I would really encourage parents, researchers, clinicians, reach out. HHS is looking for guidance for feedback from the public. It's open through August 20th. Oh, so wow. If you look, Dr. Monique Yohannan, if you look on X, so that's really where I'm very passionate now. We've had such an increase in profound autism. We can do better for those parents and those kids. So definitely. And also, if you want to read about my vaccine report, Revisiting Vaccine Policy. It's online at IWF and really gets to the point.
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16: 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So I don't know, I'm not involved in the details of that, so I know the president's got a lot more information, but I think we should keep the heat on, and I believe that at the end of March. 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

0: 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Hour 2 is next, and we've got lots of interesting conversation and some great sketch comedy for you. Stay with us.
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16: News this hour from Town Hall. I'm Ron Taylor. State police in Michigan have released new details about the victims in Friday's multi-scene shooting. Bob Agnew files this report.
17: State police have now released information about the ages and genders of the victims of a multi-location shooting in rural Michigan. They say at a home in Lake Township Friday, police discovered three victims who had been killed. They included a 45-year-old man, a 40-year-old woman, and a 16-year-old boy. In a separate home, police say they found another victim, a 53-year-old man. Earlier, police had confirmed the gunman, 39-year-old Chad Hickman, was found dead in the woods after a manhunt nearby the body of a fifth victim, a 29-year-old woman. Bob Agnew reporting.
16: President Trump is pushing a tax change that appears to have overwhelming public support and could put more investment dollars back in the economy.
18: A McLaughlin poll finds that voters support indexing capital gains taxes for inflation by nearly a 4-to-1 margin, 62% to 16%. Supporters say the change would prevent taxpayers from being taxed on gains caused only by inflation, while freeing up hundreds of billions of dollars in locked-up capital for new investments. The poll also shows strong support for expanding the capital gains exemption for homeowners, a move advocates say would encourage seniors to sell their homes and increase housing inventory for younger families. Bernie Bennett reporting.
16: Hurricane Lawla has skirted Hawaii's Big Island without making landfall and is expected to weaken after lashing the region with strong winds and drenching rain. The eye of the storm passed the island's southern tip without making landfall. The National Hurricane Center says the powerful storm is expected to weaken at some point. Lawla's maximum sustained winds increased to 75 miles per hour yesterday, making it a Category 1 hurricane. The Big Island is Hawaii's largest and has a population of around 210,000 people. News and analysis at townhall.com.
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16: Correspondent Donna Warder emphasizes the old saying, sleep tight and don't let the bed bugs bite.
20: Pest experts say bed bug infestations are increasing, and this time of year, they're at their worst. Expert Eric Braun says bed bugs not only hide in mattresses, but furniture, clothing, and even shoes. And if you spot bed bugs in your luggage,
21: I would leave it outside. I'd unpack outside. I'd take all my clothing and put it directly in a dryer, and I dry it on high for about 20 to 30 minutes. Heat will kill all stages of bed bugs in your clothing.
20: Braun says if they're already in your home, leave it up to the professionals because they can be very difficult to get rid of. I'm Donna Warder.
16: As Americans struggle with rising costs, most of the nation's priciest cities share one thing in common. According to data on urban living costs, 24 of the 25 most expensive U.S. cities are governed by Democrats. Critics say years of high taxes, strict regulations, and other factors have driven up the price. More news at townhall.com. Correspondent Karen Chamas reports that a former Cambridge professor accused of plagiarism has been found dead.
22: Britain's Prime Minister Andy Burnham has called the sudden death of Jason Arday a tragedy. Speaking in Cornwall on Saturday, the Prime Minister said,
23: "It's a moment for reflection, I would say. Reflecting on how things came to this."
22: Arday, Cambridge's youngest black professor, was found dead in London on Friday. He resigned last week amid media scrutiny over plagiarism and questions about his achievements. Arday's family claims he faced harassment and abuse. Jolyon Moham from the Good Law Project.
24: I think that if the press had been a little bit more compassionate, Dr. Arday would still be in the bosom of his family.
22: Karen Chamas, London.
16: Colombia is still grappling with the aftermath of a 7.4 magnitude earthquake that struck the area on Monday. More stories at townhall.com. I'm Ron Taylor.
25: New York City Mayor Zoran Mondani appeared dejected today after he tearfully admitted he lacks legal authority to invade Poland and finally do something about the Jews. Mondani had reportedly explored every possible legal avenue in order to raise up an army and launch a blitzkrieg against the Poles, but came up empty. The mayor addressed supporters of his plan to invade Poland to break the news to them gently.
26: "It's a huge bummer. Apparently, I do not have the legal power to conquer foreign nations, which was a centerpiece of my campaign. I know this comes as a big disappointment to my supporters, but my hands are tied. Trust me, no one wants to invade Poland and deliver a final solution to the Jewish problem more than me."
25: Legal experts had previously warned Mamdani during his mayoral campaign that he lacked authority to launch such an invasion, but he refused to listen.
27: "He kept insisting that he could figure it out, and if not, his mom would help. Let me be clear. The mayor of New York City simply does not have the authority to start a war in Eastern Europe just because he wants to do something about the Jewish question, no matter what his mom says."
25: Mamdani also announced that his legal team had informed him he sadly lacks the authority to go around the city beating Jews with sticks. Coming up next, concerns are being raised over Mayor Zoran Mamdani's new immigrant enclave map after everyone noticed that the mayor had added a little Auschwitz in the middle of Brooklyn, a place with the best pizza ovens in the city.
0: Somewhere in the bowels of the city that never sleeps.
1: Kevin McCullough, radio host with Salem Media.
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0: And that guy would like a word with you.
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4: Of course that Kevin show is going to be great. 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We don't have that, so we have that Kevin show.
0: Featuring the music of Dick Tunney and the Dream in Color Orchestra.
5: Still to come, Peyton McNabb of the Independent Women Forum. We'll also ask the question, can God be in AI? Eric Reed from Dominion.chat joins us. More sketch comedy and returning to the spotlight, Francesca Battistelli. And now, just from under Times Square, where Mayor Zoran Mamdani seeks to bring back the second coming of the Final Solution, here's Kevin!
6: For Assignment Desk Weekend, I'm Kevin McCullough. Luigi Mangione pleaded guilty in federal court to stalking and killing United Healthcare CEO Brian Thompson, telling the judge he knew exactly what he was doing. His lawyers are now hoping that the guilty plea helps them fight the state murder case on double jeopardy grounds. So apparently the newest legal strategy is, yeah, I did it. Therefore, you can't prosecute me for doing it. Law school tuition suddenly feels heavily overpriced. Meanwhile, Jen Psaki blasted outgoing White House Press Secretary Karoline Leavitt as a liar who supposedly faced hardly any tough questions. Jen Psaki, who once treated the term circleback like a constitutional amendment, is apparently concerned that the briefing room has become too easy. In Minnesota, Democratic Senate candidate Peggy Flanagan is blaming Governor Tim Walz for the state's massive fraud problems. Slight complication, Flanagan has been Walz's lieutenant governor since 2019. That's like the Titanic's first officer announcing, "Well, frankly, I've had concerns about this captain for some time." Alex Murdaugh's defense is raising questions about whether a weapon potentially tied to his family's murders may have surfaced in an unrelated homicide. The claim remains unverified, but apparently the Murdaugh saga has now entered season 9, and Netflix executives have stopped pretending like they're not interested. Across the pond, Nigel Farage resigned his parliamentary seat, forced a by-election over what he called an establishment hit job, and voters promptly sent him right back to Parliament. Britain basically held a very expensive national version of, "Are you sure?" Iran allegedly attacked two UAE-linked vessels in the Strait of Hormuz while shipping traffic remains dramatically below pre-war levels. Tehran insists it isn't using the Strait as economic blackmail, which is comforting, in the same way a guy holding your wallet says, "Relax, this

0: How was the commute, Brenda?
1: It was fine.
2: Hand it over. Oh, Batman! You're real!
3: No, you got hit on the head with a pipe and are hallucinating.
4: You're killing all those people. We're giving you the harshest sentence we can, which is to ask you not to do it again. Please don't do it again!
5: We had to close the store. With no police or prisons, no one bothers to hide their identity anymore, and that was half our business.
6: Politicians never think of who their policies will hurt.
7: Now give me your wallet!
8: Jesus is not like Odysseus, okay? He was eating a lotus plant. That's not the fruit of the vine, okay? It's drugs. The Odyssey is not a Christian movie. Hold on.
9: Yeah, okay, I just got the updated harmful and abusive language from corporate.
8: Corporate?
9: SBC, Southern Baptist Corporation. They have released a list of church nursery rhymes that need to be canceled.
8: We've been singing those for years. They don't need to be canceled.
9: Jesus loves the little children.
8: All the children of the world, red and yellow, black and... Oh, yeah, I never thought about it like that. Who are the red children?
9: I believe Native Americans.
8: Oh, yeah, Washington Warrior Trail of Tears thing. Yeah, we can't. Yeah. Mm-hmm. Yellow?
9: Asian.
8: Okay, but we're still going to sing it, though. That's not a, right? But theologically, it makes sense. They are all precious. It's inclusion.
9: Yeah, Zacchaeus was a wee little man.
8: And a wee little man was he?
9: Little people.
8: What? Little people was he? The plural and the singular doesn't make sense.
9: Midgets.
8: But, okay.
9: If you like to talk to tomatoes.
8: What's wrong with that?
9: You have schizophrenia. What? And you probably need to call a doctor. I mean, mental health is a real problem in this country, so that song is out.
8: We can't just get rid of all these songs. They're part of our childhood.
9: Father Abraham.
8: I have many sons. Many sons of Father Abraham. I'm one of them. So are you.
9: They're saying feminism, you know? What about his daughters?
8: A Father Abraham and many sons and daughters. Like, syllable-wise, it just doesn't go. The song is ruined.
9: Kumbaya.
8: Oh, don't say kumbaya for once.
9: I know.
8: What's wrong with kumbaya?
9: According to them, the phrase kumbaya comes from the Gullah language spoken by descendants of enslaved Africans in the deep American South.
8: Okay.
9: When sung by white children, the term is rooted in racism and deeply offensive.
8: A church camp. What are we supposed to sing when we make s'mores?
9: I know. I said a pharaoh, pharaoh.
8: What's wrong with pharaoh, pharaoh?
9: Oh, slavery.
8: But they were freed from it. It's like a whole, it's like a Underground Railroad type story.
9: It's also just weird to have little kids being like, oh, baby, let my people go. Huh.
8: Oh, yeah.
9: Yeah.
8: That. Wait, we did that dance with my youth pastor. He was in his 40s. Mm-hmm. Yeah, we shouldn't be.
9: It's dicey looking back.
8: Doing any of that.
9: Mm-hmm. Looking back, it's like, whoa, a lot of stuff.
8: I don't think about it like that.
9: Yeah, no. Okay? I'm in the Lord's army.
8: Yes, sir.
9: No, sir.
8: I stood up straight with the good posture.
9: I know it.
8: What? What's wrong with Lord's army? March in the infantry, shoot the artillery, ride in the cavalry. Remember, we did this all together. We did this whole thing. We did the dance.
9: I know. Well, one, that move, and two, child soldiers.
8: Stop making me sing all these songs. They're too catchy.
9: I know.
8: It's like an R. Kelly song. When you hear it, you know what it means, but you can't not. Like, whenever I hear it, it's like, it's a remix to Ignition.
9: Hot and fresh out the kitchen.
8: That's our thing, dude. You want to sing it, you can't resist.
9: Oh, man. All right. Hey, Brian.
8: What? Yeah.
10: Are you still there?
8: No, Calypso was bad. I didn't know, through and through. She said she has no redemption on her.

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0: Revolutionary War was nearly over, but America's future remained uncertain. Officers in the Continental Army were angry. Congress had failed to provide promised pay, and some considered using the Army's power to force the government's hand. George Washington understood their frustration, but he also knew the liberty they had fought to win could be destroyed by the very army that secured it. Washington confronted his officers and urged them to choose honor, patience, and loyalty to the Republic over rebellion. He could have used their anger to increase his own power. Instead, he used his influence to restrain it. Power asks what it can take. Character asks what duty requires. Washington's lesson still stands. Freedom survives when leaders place principle above ambition and remain faithful to God, country, and the people they serve.
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1: Welcome back. Kevin McCullough, glad to have you with us. It is That Kevin Show, and you know that we like to frequently check in with the Independent Women's Forum for all of the kind of insightful areas of public policy and public thinking that they do on some of the most important issues of the day, everything from the economy to how common sense plays out in the marketplace. And I always think of the Independent Women's Forum when I see a headline, and there's been one like every day for the past like 6 weeks about the WNBA. The WNBA, in which the W of the WNBA signifies women. It's the Women's NBA. That's literally what it stands for. Here to discuss is Peyton McNabb, no stranger to the controversy of men in women's sports and the dangers that have occurred there. We've told her story many times at this microphone. Peyton, I don't know about you, but I know that the management of the WNBA, the league commissioner, she's tired of having to talk about this. Like, she's just worn out. She's like, I don't want to talk about this anymore. Yesterday, they had their high-profile meeting behind closed doors, and they came out, and they basically chastised all of us, saying, don't be hateful in how you talk about this. And none of us are. We're just saying, why can't you define what a woman is, especially if you're the commissioner for a league that's designed for only women to participate in? What is she missing? How come she doesn't get it?
2: You know, that is the golden question. I think, you know, like you were saying, she is the head woman in charge of a woman's organization. And it's just sad to see, because it looks like she's essentially pulling up the ladder for every woman behind her. Or I'm not really sure what it is or what other explanation it could be, because how can you not know what a woman is, especially if you are one? Like, it's just such a dumb sentence. And the fact that it's real life and it's taking away from these women who have trained their whole life to be able to play on such a high playing field and to get so many people to watch. But now it just seems like everyone's watching for different reasons. The WNBA's only media relevancy has been anything but basketball the past, I don't even know how long.
1: Several months, and, yeah. This whole season, basically.
2: Yeah, maybe the whole season. And it's just sad, because girls are paying the price at the end of the day, because they can't answer probably the most easiest question of all time, one that even had to go to the highest court in the land earlier this year. So it's just crazy that, you know, these people that you would think for sure would be able to answer a question that that we've known our whole lives are still, I don't know if unable to, but just scared to do so.
1: No, I think they are. I think they are able to. And I think they are choosing to pretend to be dumb. And yeah. I think that that is a far worse crime than truly not knowing. Like, if you're literally, legitimately too uneducated to understand the difference between a man and a woman, then I guess I have to give you a little bit of grace on that. Because if you're not smart enough to figure it out, then I can't really hold you accountable for what you don't know. That's not what these people are doing. These people are knowing the difference and choosing to be ambiguous despite knowing what the truth is. And that brings us to the question of why. What is it about? And it's not just the commissioner, by the way. I don't know, three or four of the coaches of the league have now said varying things of strangeness, like, well, you know, we don't really think about that. Well, you shouldn't have to think about it. If you have a team of all women and they're competing in an all women's league, that's, you shouldn't have to think about men being in the locker room. But the more that they have obfuscated and kind of gone around trying to, like, pretend to look what, compassionate or outgoing or big-hearted or whatever it is that they're trying to, that ultimate virtue that somehow trumps women's safety in their mind, that in pursuing that, what they are actually doing is making a mockery of their league, making a mockery of their own intelligence, which does not measure up to what we're talking about, and actually is probably going to end up in a much worse situation than they're in now. And all they have to do is say, okay, WNBA is for biological women only. That's all they have to say.
2: Exactly. It should be something so simple. And if they want to stop this so badly, then just say it, because everyone knows it. The coaches have been what's bothered me the most, because these should be women that are willing to take up for their girls no matter what. And they've all chose to do the exact opposite time and time again. And that's, and then now they're going to try to argue about the pushback with Inez Kantor Freedom and Royce White trying to do exactly what they're asking for. And then
1: no, and they totally should, by the way. I applaud those guys for doing it. First of all, they both love women and they want women to be safe. So they're showing the absurdity. But this is where the, I just don't know if the league commissioner's up for the job because she literally can't seem to pivot. And here's the thing, and you're going to relate to this because your story involved a varsity level boy playing on a girls' team that injured you in a volleyball match in a significant way that basically ended your career. I don't think I've told you this, but in my college days, just after college, I did a lot of assistant coaching of college level basketball kids at a D3 school. And I was in the men's division for 4 years. But before that, I was in the women's division for 3 years as an assistant coach. And one of my jobs as the assistant was to go and recruit intramural level guys at the school to come and scrimmage against the girls team during practice. Now, people are hearing this going, well, Kev, you're being a total hypocrite because you had, no, you're not listening to me. I had definitively lower skilled guys. I didn't go recruit the men's team to come play the women's team. I went and got the intramural guys that were not as good as they couldn't make the men's varsity team in our school. And I brought them in and we also put rules on them, you know, no throwing elbows. There were a lot of things that I required of them to physically tone down their play simply because they were going against a girls team. Now, did it help the girls to play against a higher level of competition and to do so within reason? Yes. But if a guy got too aggressive, he couldn't come back. He wasn't allowed to come back and scrimmage anymore. And so there was always these safety protocols. Well, why did I have to care about the safety, Peyton? If it didn't matter, if it was like, if it were just all one big biological clump of cells, why should I have said to those guys, play down to, or not just gone and gotten the varsity guys and had them play against them? Well, because they would have eaten their lunch, and every day the women would have left practice completely destroyed emotionally because they didn't have the opportunity to succeed. Whereas what we did on a lower level of male opponents actually prepared them for some of the tougher schools we played who had girls that were bigger and faster than them. But any normal woman understands what I just said. I don't think the league commissioner for the WNBA does.
2: No, and it's just sad. And it really, really is. I mean, I think that's just like the best way to describe it, because I've tried to like look at every single angle of this. Of course, you want the conversation to be about basketball, and they try to keep it, you know, they're attempting to try to keep it in that way, but it's just because it goes against the agenda that they want to push. They have no problem being in political conversations or controversial topics in the league, and they actually often encourage that. So for them to try to, you know, or demonize Sophie Cunningham for saying the exact opposite and then try to lecture all of us for calling out that you're not taking up for girls and you're not standing up for your players. Instead of actually taking accountability for what you're doing and maybe changing that, you're going to lecture the public for having something to say and calling you out for it. And I just don't think that's necessarily fair.
1: Well, and it isn't fair from the standpoint of parents who have young girls who are watching these players. I personally think Caitlin Clark and Paige Cunningham and a bunch of these girls are really eminently talented.

0: Well, good day to you. It's Joel with the King Country dropping in to let you know that our brand new film, Unsung Hero, is in theaters now.
1: It's Luke here. We've teamed up with the creators of Jesus Revolution to bring you this adventure of a lifetime. 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
5: With SRN News, I'm Ron Taylor. Hurricane Lala has skirted Hawaii's Big Island without making landfall and is expected to weaken after lashing the area with strong winds and drenching rain. The eye of the storm passed the island's southern tip without making landfall. The National Hurricane Center says the powerful storm is expected to weaken. Lala's maximum sustained winds increased to 75 miles per hour yesterday at some point, making it a Category 1 hurricane. The Big Island is Hawaii's largest and has a population of around 210,000. Indiana authorities say at least five people have died in storms across the state this week as first responders continued through the day yesterday with rescues from rising waters in the neighborhood along the White River in Indianapolis. The state has been hammered over the past week by heavy rains, resulting in rivers cresting and setting new records. Governor Mike Braun confirmed yesterday that the president intends to approve a request for federal resources. This is SRN News.
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11: 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Stay sharp with Doc Washburn. And hear from national voices like Chris DeGaulle, Scott Jennings, Kim Hewitt, Larry Elder, and Mike Gallagher. Breaking news, all of you that were involved in the founding of the company, insight, our national perspective,
12: and you lead
11: all in one place,
12: congregations, and you have people that
13: are concerned about this that you minister to on a weekly basis.
11: If it matters to
13: so
11: Arkansas,
13: talk a little bit about
11: America,
13: the heart behind all of this, because it really is an extension of what you guys are trying to do from the pulpit.
11: Stream us live anywhere.
14: Yeah, catch that's right, Kevin. And thank you so much for having us on. Excited to be joining and partnering with you. This really started over a year and a half ago with one of my other co-founders, who's a pastor. He's also a headmaster of a class came to me and said, "Hey, are you using AI in any way?" And I said, "Yeah, I am. I'm finding opportunities to use it here and there, different things." And he said, "Okay, here's a, "Me too." He said, "Let me ask you a question. Are you concerned about Christians who are not as theologically versed and biblically grounded as you just using any AI platform?"
13: Mm-hmm.
14: And it was the first time that I'd stopped and thought about that question. And I said, "Yeah, honestly, I am." We do a great job at my church really emphasizing the importance of a biblical worldview. You know, discipleship is about worldview formation, being biblically grounded in how we think about all of life.
13: Knowing scripture,
14: understanding how to deduce, you know, decision making when you don't have an explicit chapter and verse by bringing the rest of scripture in to inform you and give you wisdom. We really feel like we do a great job at that in my church. So I would say my church members would be as inclined as anybody to be very discerning. We call it having a good baloney detector, right? Being able to discern truth or lie. And,
13: right.
14: And yet, when he asked that question, it made me realize, man, it does concern me, because if you're just trusting what this AI machine is giving you, you have to understand there is no such thing as neutrality. So somebody has built in the assumptions, the presuppositions of this tool, and it is informing what it feeds you back. It's not just giving you, neutral information. And so, yes, he came to me and he said, "Are you concerned about that?" I said, "Yeah, actually, now that you say that, that is concerning." He said, "We need to do something about it." And I was like, "Well, listen, I don't know anything about building AI, but I do know somebody in my church who that is what he does. Literally, he went to Stanford, graduated with engineering and AI. Long story short, we brought him in, and that became the three-man founding team, myself, Coat, and Brandon Maddock.
13: Well, and the result is a tool that is really phenomenal. I've not had a chance to use it extensively just because I haven't known you guys that long, but there is really nothing that I've seen through its interactions that I've been even the least bit concerned about. And I will tell you, using ChatGPT or Claude and some of the other models, there are things that pop up. And, you know, hey, I happen to have a degree in theology. I happen to be an educated person in terms of biblical understanding. I'm not everybody. I'm certainly not my kids. I'm not the kids that are in my kids' youth group. And if there was a way that we could say, hey, you don't have to be afraid of technology, and you should have an option to use technology that is grounded in actual truth, you guys have done something here that I just think is amazing on every level. But let's talk about, from a practical standpoint, what it means to use AI in life in general. AI touches almost everything. So yes. I've got people in the film, music, production, media industries that all have very strong views, stridently strong views, many of them opposing one another on everything related to generative AI. I've got people in the writing community, editorial, publishing, so forth, that love it or hate it and are kind of like, same type of thing. It seems to be a divisive issue wherever you face it at.
11: Stick around for more of That Kevin next. That Kevin Show with Kevin McCullough.
15: I was a child when I was abducted by the Arabs. My parents used to own livestock, and my mother would do all the cooking for us. I don't remember the year that I was captured. There had never been any problems in our village. Then one day, all of a sudden, we heard that there were Arabs attacking Dinka villages throughout the south. We were so worried, we could not even sleep at night. It was a big concern to my mother and my father. We were told that these Arabs were heavily armed and would kill all the animals and people when they would attack. We were very scared. Then one morning, they attacked our village. We scattered in different directions and I ran, but I was captured. My entire village was burned down, and I've never seen a member of my family since. Then I was taken north into slavery. My eyes saw horrific things on that trip to the north. Women were raped right in front of us. Men were beaten, and four men were killed because they tried to fight back. They were shot dead before our eyes. Once at the slave master's house, I was pretty much starved and worked brutal hours every single day doing difficult and very, very hard work. There was no relief. And then they raped me. My slave master did not think of me as a human. He would not even let me go to the hospital when I fell sick. And one day, I heard that there was a slave retriever from CSI close by. How I wanted to be free. That retriever secured my freedom. And thank God, I was able to return to South Sudan. Thank you to each of you who helped the slaves be free. But please don't stop until we get them all.
13: And may I just add that we are so thankful that you have been part of the team that has helped us liberate more than 45 slaves this year already. Of the 192 that are on the list, 45 of them have been liberated, and we have more that we are about to embark upon to do. 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
0: Well, good day to you. It's Joel with the King Country dropping in to let you know that our brand new film, Unsung Hero, is in theaters now.
1: It's Luke here. We've teamed up with the creators of Jesus Revolution to bring you this adventure of a lifetime. It's a powerful, true story about a family uniting, growing in their faith, and facing the impossible together.
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0: is from New York. That Kevin. Kevin McCullough.
1: Welcome back. Kevin McCullough, glad to have you with us. Times Square is where we come from. Eric Reed is with us. And Eric, just before we went to break, I asked you about how people of good conscience, it's not just Christians, but people that, want to have integrity, should be thinking about AI and how to kind of interact with it constructively. I know that for me, you know, I've got friends, let's just say, in the musical industry. I've got Grammy-winning friends that live in Nashville. I've got church musician friends that live here in the New York tri-state area, and everything along the way, you know, church leaders to professionals and everything else. Every one of them have a different opinion about what AI is, and every one of them have a strong opinion about what they believe about it. There's almost no neutral ground on any of this. But I was asking someone who was protesting it pretty hard a couple of weeks ago. I said, well, what's the deal? And they say, well, it's disruptive technology and it's going to replace people. And I said, well, it just music for music. The pipe organ was a disruptive technology. It replaced a symphony, an orchestra. Synthesizers were disruptive. They replaced all kinds of things that you had to pull together to get those types of sounds to occur. Drum machines could put artificial rhythms into songs. That
2: tractors replaced people walking through fields, hand picking crops.
1: Well, and I'm saying now, yet there are more drummers drumming than there have ever been drumming before drum machines were invented. It's not always the case that disruptive technologies eliminate former art forms, but sometimes they actually draw more of them out. Am I wrong in understanding?
2: Yeah. So, I mean, here's the thing. It's not totally wrong to say it's disruptive and it's going to replace people doing certain types of things.
1: It will upside down some people for sure.
2: There's that. And every technological advancement has done that. But here's what it's also simultaneously done, which I think AI is absolutely going to do. It also births new industries. It births new opportunities. I mean, the truth of the matter is, when you think about music, yeah, there are AI apps right now that may replace studio musicians who are going to cut demo tracks, for example. Right now, they can put in what they want a demo to sound like. They can take the instruments, put in the chord structures, and it'll spit out that demo immediately. You don't have to schedule studio time and pay drummers and guitarists to come in and do the demo. But it's never going to replace the need for musicians. It's never going to replace a band playing in front of an audience. Nobody's going to show up and listen to an AI track, because here's the deal. We don't want to show up and just listen to them hit play on the CD. We want to see the actual musicians. That's never going to change. But it is going to be disruptive in that, yeah, there may be less people doing certain types of things that they used to do. There may be less coders, but it doesn't mean there's not going to be more people involved in different aspects of what used to be software development or whatever. So this is what I would say. I would say the way that we need to think about this, there are ethical implications around the way. I think AI can be leveraged as a tool that can help us to be creative. It should not be something we outsource our creativity to. It should be something that we can use to enhance our writing or our strategic thinking, but we should never give over our ability to write or strategically think. So it's using it as a tool. It's not using it as a crutch to replace human, you know, involvement, human intellect. So I think there's some fine lines there.
1: Well, I think it's important for us to think clearly about this, in that technology has been consistently replacing itself. You mentioned for many centuries. I mean, the day after that Ford brought out the Model T, buggy and wagon producers started losing business. It was inevitable, and yet you still have people that make buggies and wagons now for different purposes, but it's not on the scale that it was before.
2: There's also the Ford manufacturing plant today uses more robotics to create and assemble vehicles, but there's still human beings that are overseeing, watching. Yeah. There's quality maintenance inspections. So again, it just changes things. It doesn't necessarily altogether replace.
1: Well, and one of the things that I think is important you know, a number of years ago, IBM had Watson. And Watson was kind of like the first kind of learning intelligence AI kind of thing that the public was aware of. There were others that were in research prior to that, but that was the first one that the public kind of noticed. He went on Jeopardy, spanked Ken Jennings, you know, like, right. just beat him to death. But they also enrolled Watson into a medical residency in the University of North Carolina medical system. And within less than a year's time, it took in something like 1 million pages of research a day and was involved in being a backup diagnosis for real doctor medicine. So if doctors felt conflicted about symptoms that they would see or a cancer that had a certain approach to it, they would go to Watson and they would say, here's all the data. Am I thinking about this correctly? And it would confirm, or it would find some obscure thing from, you know, a handful of cases that was not widely reported, but that were in the record and said, but it might be this. What happened was twofold. First of all, they studied the doctor for a year, the doctors for a year. And they studied Watson's diagnoses for a year. Watson beat him. He had 98% accuracy for his year of diagnoses. The doctors had 93 to 95%. And what happened was, in the first part of the year, their score was much lower. And as they worked with Watson over time, they got better and better and more refined in terms of how precise that diagnosis could be. And I don't know if people listening have struggled with cancer or not. My mother died of it. My bride's mother died of it. You want to have as accurate a diagnosis on that. So the potential for what can be good in protecting even the imago Dei of the human person. I mean, this is a biblical concept. And I think it requires us to not have a knee-jerk reaction when it comes to one way or another. I don't think people that use AI should be arrogant about it. I don't think people that don't use it should be thumping their chests and saying they're better than it. We need to think actively, critically, and biblically about it.
2: Yeah. So one of the things I would take us all the way back to Genesis 1 and be reminded, you know, we are made in God's image and we're given the cultural mandate or the dominion mandate. We're told to be fruitful and multiply, subdue the earth, fill it. We are creators. We are vice regents of God on the earth. We're to make and to cultivate. And part of that is the human ingenuity to develop tools and to cultivate and till the earth, to create societies and bring flourishing to the world. And so we're all the way downstream from that original thing in technology. And this is what I would say. We don't want to simply receive any technology that's made and uncritically just adopt it. We also don't, as Christians, want to just reject any technology and just say, oh, that's the devil.
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13: News this hour from Town Hall. I'm Ron Taylor. There is an update on the investigation into the shooting deaths of six people yesterday in Michigan.
14: Police in Michigan have not said how the dots connect in Friday's shooting deaths of a teenage boy and four adults. Police were called to a home Friday morning in Maquoketa County, where they say they found the bodies of a man, a woman, and a 16-year-old boy. State police say at a second home, the body of a man was found. They say the suspected shooter, 39-year-old Chad Hickman, was found dead in the woods, and alongside him was the body of another woman. Court records show that Hickman was convicted in 2024 of misdemeanor fourth-degree child abuse. The same court tossed out felony assault and criminal sexual conduct charges. I'm Donna Water.
13: New York City Mayor Zoran Mamdani is backing a measure that critics say could hit consumers right in the wallet.
15: Mayor Mamdani supports the so-called Delivery Protection Act, which would force Amazon to directly hire delivery drivers and warehouse workers now employed through independent contractors. Opponents say the move would wipe out small delivery businesses, boost Amazon's labor cost, and drive up prices. One study estimates the average household could pay hundreds more each year, while unions stand to gain. Critics call it another socialist policy, making life less affordable for New Yorkers. Ken Lorman reporting.
13: Hurricane Lawla has skirted Hawaii's Big Island without making landfall and is now expected to weaken after the lashing the region with strong winds and drenching rain. The eye of the storm passed the island's southern tip without making landfall, which was expected. The National Hurricane Center says the powerful storm expected to weaken now. Indiana authorities say at least five people have died in storms across the state this past week as first responders continued to work through the day yesterday, helping people out of the water. News and analysis at townhall.com.
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13: Iran has called on the U.S. to accept defeat, while President Trump blasts Iran as evil and urged Americans to brace for continued high fuel prices. The president said the impact of the war on Iran and oil prices is a necessary evil.
17: So, for you to pay a tiny little bit more for your gasoline, just remember, you're doing it so that a very evil country cannot have a country, really, it's the number one state sponsor of terror in the world. We don't want to have them have a nuclear weapon. So remember that when you have to pay a little bit more, you're at $4. It's okay. I mean, it's I'll never apologize. I did the right thing.
13: The president made his remarks Friday at a police academy in Nassau County, New York. Americans unexpectedly cut their spending last month by the biggest drop since May of last year, raising doubts about the resiliency of consumers who have kept spending and powering the economy lately. More news at townhall.com. New numbers are delivering a reality check to the media's crime narrative.
18: Data from 67 major police departments shows violent crime fell sharply in 2025. The Major Cities Chiefs Association reports homicides dropped about 19%, robberies fell roughly 20%, and aggravated assaults declined nearly 10%. A separate mid-year analysis of major U.S. cities found homicide rates down 17%, with hundreds fewer killings than a year earlier. Conservative analysts say the numbers prove that enforcing the law and supporting police works, while undercutting claims that America is becoming less safe. Richard Boyd reporting.
13: If you are feeling the heat, and most of us are, dangerous heat continues to grip the South and Central Plains this weekend. Triple-digit temperatures expected and record highs possible. Residents are urged to stay hydrated. More on these stories at townhall.com.
19: This is 101.1, The Answer, where Little Rock comes to talk. Start your morning with the voice you know and trust, Dave Elswick, bringing you the issues that matter to Arkansas, the news behind the headlines, and conversations you won't hear anywhere else. Then, in the afternoon, stay informed and fired up with Doc Washburn, breaking down the biggest stories of the day and what they mean for you. And all day long, hear from some of the biggest voices in talk radio. CNN's Scott Jennings, Mike Gallagher, and Larry Elder, bringing you sharp insight, lively debate, and the perspective you've been looking for. News, opinion, insight, and the conversations shaping our community. From Little Rock to the natural state and beyond. This is 101.1, The Answer. 101.1, The Answer, where Little Rock comes to talk.

0: for the truth. The truth will set you free. Truth Exchange. Kathy B, you ready?
1: I'm ready.
2: Hello, everyone. Welcome to another edition of the Kathy Barnett Show. I'm so excited to be here with you guys. Listen, guys, we have an elephant in the room, and today I brought in a guest to help us, because what's the best way to eat an elephant? One bite at a time. And so we're going to kind of create an environment where we can walk through this elephant that's in the room. I couldn't think of anyone better to bring in beside my guest, Mike Steger. Hey, Mike, how you doing?
3: Hey, good to be here. Thanks for having me.
2: Yes, I'm so very grateful. And guys, his bio is going to be, I'm going to be popping his bio up on the screen. But Mike, suffice it to say, I had no idea you existed maybe 2 weeks ago. And then all of a sudden, you and some of the other authors from your organization that you co-founded, Promethean Action, have been flooding my timeline on social media. And I started double clicking and stumbled across you. And what you're saying is resonating with me. And so I reached out. I'm so grateful that you agreed to come on.
3: Well, that's great. Happy to dig in. Yeah, that's awesome.
2: Yeah. Well, let me start off with a joke I wrote. Now, no one in my family thinks I'm funny. I do. But here it is. And I think it sets it up for where I want us to go. A Democrat socialist, a Christian, and Sam Altman, the creator of OpenAI and ChatGPT, walked into a bar. The bartender looks at all three of them and say, "Who are you and why are you here?" Well, of course, the Democrat socialist says, "Well, I'm a member of the collective and my purpose is to restructure civilization." The Christian says, "I was created in the image of God and my purpose is to glorify him." Sam Altman looks at both of them and say, "You're both carbon-based algorithms. And my purpose is to create the silicon replacement of both of you." To which the bartender looks at the Christian and says, "Man, what would you have to drink?" And the Christian says, "Living water, and make it a double. We have a country to save." And so I thought that was, I think that I was trying to find a way, because like I said, we have an elephant in the room, and the elephant is not just one undifferentiated kind of makeup. It has different pieces to the puzzle. And for a while now, I've been talking about China being a piece of the makeup of this elephant. I've been talking about AI. We have two open letters from the pioneers of AI, Elon Musk, Sam Altman, the CEO of Anthropic, the CEO of Google DeepMind, have put out open letters talking about AI's threat to human civilization, to our existence. So AI is certainly a part of that elephant. We have globalists, which, again, I stumbled on you guys, and you talk a lot about these globalists, many of them with European leanings. And then we have the bureaucrats. I think we saw with Anthony Fauci and the Senate hearing a lot of the conversations from him. But I read about the threat of the bureaucrats from a book I read from Daniel Patrick Moynihan, Maximum Feasible Misunderstanding. That's a mouthful. But when you understand that every program that comes out of Washington, D.C., a common thread is for maximum feasible misunderstanding is embedded in every single program. The program is never meant to actually solve the problem. The purpose is to garner more power, more money, more control. Okay, that's my opening. I'm gonna pass the baton, Mike.
3: Oh, geez. Okay, yeah. So
2: what you got, Mike? What do you got?
3: So, you know, I think that we're at a critical point. I think we're winning. I think that there has been an operation to sow as much cynicism as possible. You know, Obama opened up the kind of Pandora's box of narcissism in our country. And I think what we've all learned is that narcissism is a contagious disease. And so a kind of narcissism has spread throughout the nation. We saw that certainly on display with Anthony Fauci's diary and hearings yesterday. It felt like a scene from The Godfather and Michael Corleone. But we also, I think the derivative of a narcissistic culture is one that ultimately then tends toward cynicism. And I think that's what we've seen, is that because a narcissistic culture is a completely unfilling one, you then have a generation like we have today with Gen Z who are almost kind of defined culture.

0: billionaires to run their operations. They were really been running the machine. The Democrat machine has moved into charities and billionaires and single issue operations rather than a party. So you could say, Mike, the Democratic Party is pointless anyway. It's bankrupt, but it doesn't matter. Well, the interesting thing is that those billionaires have a mind of their own. They're not a coordinated party. And those billionaires are kind of sick and tired of just these milquetoast candidates that have a high degree of TDS.
1: And let me pause you right there because we're going to go to a break right now. But I think this is so key. You're double clicking on something I want to go, because I think one of the most dangerous places when you get a rabid dog is to put them in a corner. I think the Democrat Party is in a corner right now, which makes them probably not as friendly or ready to roll over, but it could potentially make them very dangerous by causing them to want to really lock in a deeper embrace with these Democrat Socialists of America. So we're going to go to a break. You're listening to the Kathy Barnett Show. We'll be right back.
2: Foundations of Freedom, a look at America's founding principles and the leaders who shaped our nation.
3: In 1783, the Revolutionary War was nearly over, but America's future remained uncertain. Officers in the Continental Army were angry. Congress had failed to provide promised pay, and some considered using the Army's power to force the government's hand. George Washington understood their frustration, but he also knew the liberty they had fought to win could be destroyed by the very army that secured it. Washington confronted his officers and urged them to choose honor, patience, and loyalty to the Republic over rebellion. He could have used their anger to increase his own power. Instead, he used his influence to restrain it. Power asks what it can take. Character asks what duty requires. Washington's lesson still stands. Freedom survives when leaders place principle above ambition and remain faithful to God, country, and the people they serve.
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1: And we're back. You're listening to Kathy Barnett with Mike Seeger sitting in, having a conversation about the elephant that's in the room. And Mike, before we went to break, you were kind of walking down the path that I was looking at, because I was reading not too long ago a book by, oh my goodness, I cannot think of his name, but Chris Christensen, I believe his name is. And he is the author of Investor Dilemma. And he talks so much about the power of disruption. Most people see disruption coming into the marketplace and we run around like Chicken Little. The sky is falling and we're being blackpilled. And I believe there is a very

0: intentional effort to remove hope from a lot of us so that we could just throw our hands up and just say, I'm done, I'm out, I'm checking out. So I believe you're right when you talked about this kind of this cynicism that is taking root. I believe a lot of that is intentional. But on the other side of Chicken Little mentality is one of opportunity. Disruption creates opportunities. I believe there's a lot of disruption in the marketplace right now. Going back to what you said right before we went to break about the DNC and the fact that they are in a very weak and precarious state of being right now, having to mortgage their building just to raise money. And I believe they've already ran through the $15 million that they raised. And so they're in a very precarious situation. Now, that could create opportunity or it could create something very nefarious. I'm going to let you go from there.
1: Yeah, well, I mean, I think that they're increasingly dependent on a cast of billionaires to run their operation. But they don't, these billionaires are kind of sick and tired of this kind of milquetoast, TDS, just orange man bad. They don't just want to bring down Trump. A lot of these billionaires, Reid Hoffman and the like, they want to bring down the United States. They want to burn it down. They're pissed. They're angry at these Americans who think they have a right to determine the course and of their country rather than some, you know, lofty billionaires. So they're backing these wild, radical DSA candidates. And increasingly, that's going to push more and more, of the American voters in the direction of President Trump and what this new Republican Party is, for one very real reason. President Trump has revived the very heart and soul of America's success, the American system of economics, an industrial orientation of development, a support of the working class through manufacturing, through industry, through broad investments into the country, not just financialization, not just Wall Street and Silicon Valley, but broad-based industrial production throughout the country. And that revival of the American system has been the cornerstone of what Alexander and Hamilton and Washington did, what Lincoln did, what McKinley did, and Trump has revived it. And I think that we've got a chance to pull together a kind of political coalition the way Franklin Roosevelt did in the 30s when it became the dominant party for 50 to 60 years in the United States. And I think that's what Trump is threatening to do. So that's what I mean by why I think we're winning.
0: Now, when you say FDR, I think he actually stepped to the side of the Constitutional Republic mindset and became more of a steward of the nation, allowing himself to run for, I think, a third time. He was doing things that many of us at that time anyway would have thought, okay, well, that doesn't seem like a constitutional republic. Seems like you're garnering a little bit more power, usurping, perhaps mm-hmm. going to the people and just kind of saying, this is what needs to be happening. And I have spoken to some people who speak that same way of with Donald Trump. What is needed is more that at this time, the nation is in need of more of a steward than, I don't know, a president.
1: Yeah, I would kind of probably push back on people that might say that that's what's needed. And I would say that I'm not going to sit here and agree with everything Franklin Roosevelt did. I'm going to point to two things, though. One is he built a coalition of engineers, of builders, of the working class, of African Americans. He pulled together a kind of sense of the country that we're going to grow and develop the country. And a couple of the things he did, not everything, but a couple of the things he did when he first came in was, one, reorganize the banking system around a principle of Glass-Steagall. That meant, look, we're not going to have the banking system completely subjected to the highs and lows of Wall Street alone. The banking system is going to be connected to the actual physical economy of the country. And then he launched projects like the Tennessee Valley Authority, which transformed the nation's poorest region around the Tennessee River and industrialized it and became the foundation for massive hydroelectricity and ultimately the place where we built the first nuclear power plant. So that kind of orientation is how Roosevelt kind of revived some of the country. But even if people disagree with his policies, what I'm talking about is a political coalition and, two, a very strong presidency, a monarch-like presidency, which is how we envisioned it. It's a limited monarch. You don't pass it down to your children, and it doesn't last your whole life. 4 years, 8 years, We could debate whether it should be limited to two terms. But the point is, President Trump is reviving a sense that he is the commander in chief. He's the president. He directs the executive branch. The Supreme Court just endorsed that decision because we have these bureaucrats thinking they could run the show with massive misunderstanding. And so I think we're getting back to that. But my point is this, is that there's a coalition intrinsic to the American political culture. And that is largely a Christian foundation, hardworking, blue-collar, industrial, engineers, scientists, families, veterans, patriots. This kind of coalition is the broad coalition of the country. It has always represented a means of securing a stable, a patriotic and American government. And for too long, that's split. It hasn't been coalesced around a real movement, a real political leadership. And I think President Trump has been the first president in my lifetime to actually do that.
0: Yeah. You know, I spend a lot of time in Philadelphia. I live right outside of Philadelphia. But I've been going into the city because Republicans generally are not going into the city whatsoever. They're not having the necessary conversations. I'm going to be hosting this will be the second year that I'm hosting a conversation. Last year, the room was packed, standing room only. We were overlooking the Liberty Bell at that particular conference last year. This year, I'm going deeper into the belly of the beast, talking to the people that the message is intended for. But to your point, I think that when we have a safe election, secure elections, I think that we can have competing ideas from what you and I may consider to be one set of ideas about the greatness of this country, wanting to support the Constitutional Republic, versus having conversations with those who are members of the Democrat Socialist of America, right? They have a completely different version of this country. And as you alluded to, their version is to tear it all down, the nation that we have come to know over the past 250 years, and then build something up in their own image. They don't really know what that is going to look like, but trust them, they have a plan, right? So during a time where the elections are safe and secure and we have a high degree of confidence, I think having people like those members of the DSA coming into the marketplace of ideas and being very forthcoming is a good thing, because it allows the American people to, as Benjamin Franklin said, we're giving you a republic if you can keep it. It allows the American people to be able to see what the contrasting visions are for the nation. And then we get to choose which one we want. But under the current election system, it's very frightening, actually, to me, to be going into a November election and then a 2028 election when there's so much on the line right now. I don't think we're in a time of incremental changes. I think we're taking leaps and bounds towards the edge of the cliff. What do you think about that?
1: Well, I think it's been true. I think we've been taking leaps towards that cliff's edge and pushing the boundaries of can our nation hold together for decades now. I mean, the bailouts, 2009, the wars, Iraq, Afghanistan that went on and on and on, and the corruption and fraud of spending on that. And then the COVID lockdowns were just crazy. The whole Russiagate of Trump. I mean, we've really pushed the boundaries. But the thing that I've always realized, especially with COVID, is that there was a moment where the scales came off the eye of the American people. And there's a kind of, like you said, that's a disruptive moment, scary moment, because all of a sudden, huge numbers of the American population during COVID saw almost like clothing. They realized the emperor was naked. Let's put it that way. They looked and said, what's going on in my kid's classroom? What are my preachers? What do my preachers really believe, that they're just willing to go along with this stuff? Or what are these public health officials and hospitals and doctors saying? I mean, just on and on and on. There was a sense of our society is deeply decayed in so many ways. And that can be really unsettling. It can create a sense of stability, but it also creates a kind of vibrant energy to say, we've got to do something different. And I think there's a kind of wake up. I think it's morning in America. I don't think we're quite fully awake and active, but it's wake up time. People are realizing we've got to do something. And that's why the enemy thinks it's suppressed. They can run this cynicism from the left and the right, a kind of cynicism that somehow will just put people back and kind of just go back to bed. It's not, you know, just go back. And it's like, no, Americans, let's fight this thing through. Trump is fighting. There's a movement that's fighting. Let's pull this thing together, because our nation has a way of doing that. We can pull ourselves out of a ditch. There's no ditch too deep that we can't pull ourselves out of. We'll build it. We'll develop skills. If we don't have the skills, figure out skills. If the young generation needs certain things, we'll figure out what that is. We're going to make it happen, hook or by crook. And that's the American spirit. And I think that's kind of what's developing. And I think this midterm is, in some sense, the first real test of endurance, because you're not going to win a war. You can't endure the fact that you shoot back.
0: Yeah. I mean, I like everything that you're saying. And I believe most of us went in 2024 electing Donald Trump, believing that that was going to be the spirit that was going to consume president. And yet what we're experiencing is a lot of conversations, not a lot of pushback from the courts. The bureaucrats who are in position, their primary goal is to preserve the system, not so much work for America. And so I hear what you're saying. I think a lot of us hear it. And I know that we want to believe, keep hope alive. But as we're barreling towards November elections, I think many of us, the scales are falling off completely now. They started in 2020 falling off. I think this sense of OMG, what is going on is happening. We're getting ready to take another break. We'll be right back. Hang on.
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7: With SRN News, I'm Ron Taylor. Hurricane Lala has skirted Hawaii's Big Island without making landfall and is now expected to weaken after lashing the region with strong winds and drenching rain. The eye of the storm passed just to the south, the southern tip, without making landfall. The National Hurricane Center says the powerful storm is expected to weaken. Lala's maximum sustained winds increased to 75 miles per hour at one point yesterday, making it a Category 1 hurricane. The Big Island in Hawaii is its largest and has a population of around 210,000. Luigi Mangione has pled guilty to federal stalking charges in the killing of UnitedHealthcare CEO Brian Thompson. He admitted to following Thompson to an investor conference 2 years ago and then shooting him on a New York City street. The 28-year-old Mangione acknowledged his actions Friday in a hastily scheduled hearing in Manhattan. I'm Ron Taylor, and this is SRN News.
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0: And we're back. You're listening to Kathy Barnett with Mike Seeger sitting in, having a conversation about the elephant that's in the room. And Mike, before we went to break, you were kind of walking down the path that I was looking at, because I was reading not too long ago a book by, oh my goodness, I cannot think of his name, but Chris Christensen, I believe his name is, and he is the author of Investor Dilemma, and he talks so much about the power of disruption. Most people see disruption coming into the marketplace, and we run around like Chicken Little. The sky is falling, and we're being blackpilled, and I believe there is a very intentional effort to remove hope from a lot of us so that we could just throw our hands up and just say, I'm done, I'm out, I'm checking out. So I believe you're right when you talked about this kind of this cynicism that is taking root. I believe a lot of that is intentional. But on the other side of Chicken Little mentality is one of opportunity. Disruption creates opportunities. I believe there's a lot of disruption in the marketplace right now. Going back to what you said right before we went to break about the DNC and the fact that they are in a very weak and precarious state of being right now, having to mortgage their building just to raise money. And I believe they've already ran through the $15 million that they raised. And so they're in a very precarious situation. Now, that could create opportunity or it could create something very nefarious. I'm going to let you go from there.
1: Yeah, well, I mean, I think that they're increasingly dependent on a cast of billionaires to run their operation. But they don't, these billionaires are kind of sick and tired of this kind of milquetoast, TDS, just orange man bad. They don't just want to bring down Trump. A lot of these billionaires, Reid Hoffman and the like, they want to bring down the United States. They want to burn it down. They're pissed. They're angry at these Americans who think they have a right to determine the course and of their country rather than some, you know, lofty billionaires. So they're backing these wild, radical DSA candidates. And increasingly, that's going to push more and more, of the American voters in the direction of President Trump and what this new Republican Party is, for one very real reason. President Trump has revived the very heart and soul of America's success, the American system of economics, an industrial orientation of development, a support of the working class through manufacturing, through industry, through broad investments into the country, not just financialization, not just Wall Street and Silicon Valley, but broad-based industrial production throughout the country. And that revival of the American system has been the cornerstone of what Alexander and Hamilton and Washington did, what Lincoln did, what McKinley did, and Trump has revived it. And I think that we've got a chance to pull together a kind of political coalition the way Franklin Roosevelt did in the 30s, when it became the dominant party for 50 to 60 years in the United States. And I think that's what Trump is threatening to do. So that's what I mean by why I think we're winning.
0: Now, when you say FDR, I think he actually stepped to the side of the Constitutional Republic mindset and became more of a steward of the nation, allowing himself to run for, I think, a third time. He was doing things that many of us at that time anyway would have thought, okay, well, that doesn't seem like a constitutional republic. Seems like you're garnering a little bit more power, usurping, perhaps mm-hmm. going to the people and just kind of saying, this is what needs to be happening. And I have spoken to some people who speak that same way of with Donald Trump. What is needed is more that at this time, the nation is in need of more of a steward than, I don't know, a president.
1: Yeah, I would kind of probably push back on people that might say that that's what's needed. And I would say that I'm not going to sit here and agree with everything Franklin Roosevelt did. I'm going to point to two things, though. One is he built a coalition of engineers, of builders, of the working class, of African Americans. He pulled together a kind of sense of the country that we're going to grow and develop the country. And a couple of the things he did, not everything, but a couple of the things he did when he first came in was, one, reorganize the banking system around a principle of Glass-Steagall. That meant, look, we're not going to have the banking system completely subjected to the highs and lows of Wall Street alone. The banking system is going to be connected to the actual physical economy of the country. And then he launched projects like the Tennessee Valley Authority, which transformed the nation's poorest region around the Tennessee River and industrialized it and became the foundation for massive hydroelectricity and ultimately the place where we built the first nuclear power plant. So that kind of orientation is how Roosevelt kind of revived some of the country. But even if people disagree with his policies, what I'm talking about is a political coalition and, two, a very strong presidency, a monarch-like presidency, which is how we envisioned it. It's a limited monarch. It doesn't, you don't pass it down to your children, and it doesn't last your whole life. 4 years, 8 years. We could debate whether it should be limited to two terms. But the point is, President Trump is reviving a sense that he is the commander in chief. He's the president. He directs the executive branch. The Supreme Court just endorsed that decision because we have these bureaucrats thinking they could run the show with massive misunderstanding. And so I think we're getting back to that. But my point is this, is that there's a coalition intrinsic to the American political culture. And that is largely a Christian foundation, hardworking, blue-collar, industrial, engineers, scientists, families, veterans, patriots. This kind of coalition is the broad coalition of the country. It has always represented a means of securing a stable, a patriotic and American government. And for too long, that's split. It hasn't been coalesced around a real movement, a real political leadership. And I think President Trump has been the first president in my lifetime to actually do that.
0: Yeah. You know, I spend a lot of time in Philadelphia. I live right outside of Philadelphia. But I've been going into the city because Republicans generally are not going into the city whatsoever. They're not having the necessary conversations. I'm going to be hosting this will be the second year that I'm hosting a conversation. Last year, the room was packed, standing room only. We were overlooking the Liberty Bell at that particular conference last year. This year, I'm going deeper into the belly of the beast, talking to the people that the message is intended for. But to your point, I think that when we have a safe election, secure elections, I think that we can have competing ideas from what you and I may consider to be one set of ideas about the greatness of this country, wanting to support the Constitutional Republic, versus having conversations with those who are members of the Democrat Socialist of America, right? They have a completely different version of this country. And as you alluded to, their version is to tear it all down, the nation that we have come to know over the past 250 years, and then build something up in their own image. They don't really know what that is going to look like, but trust them, they have a plan, right? So during a time where the elections are safe and secure and we have a high degree of confidence, I think having people like those members of the DSA coming into the marketplace of ideas and being very forthcoming is a good thing, because it allows the American people to, as Benjamin Franklin said, we're giving you a republic if you can keep it. It allows the American people to be able to see what the contrasting visions are for the nation. And then we get to choose which one we want. But under the current election system, it's very frightening, actually, to me, to be going into a November election and then a 2028 election when there's so much on the line right now. I don't think we're in a time of incremental changes. I think we're taking leaps and bounds towards the edge of the cliff. What do you think about that?
1: Well, I think it's been true. I think we've been taking leaps towards that cliff's edge and pushing the boundaries of can our nation hold together for decades now. I mean, the bailouts, 2009, the wars, Iraq, Afghanistan, that went on and on and on, and the corruption and fraud of spending on that. And then the COVID lockdowns were just crazy. The whole Russiagate of Trump. I mean, we've really pushed the boundaries. But the thing that I've always realized, especially with COVID, is that there was a moment where the scales came off the eye of the American people. And there's a kind of, like you said, that's a disruptive moment, scary moment, because all of a sudden, huge numbers of the American population during COVID saw almost like clothing. They realized the emperor was naked. Let's put it that way. They looked and said, what's going on in my kid's classroom? What are my preachers? What do my preachers really believe, that they're just willing to go along with this stuff? Or what are these public health officials and hospitals and doctors saying? I mean, just on and on and on. There was a sense of our society is deeply decayed so many ways. And that can be really unsettling. It can create a sense of stability, but it also creates a kind of vibrant energy to say, we've got to do something different. And I think there's a kind of wake up. I think it's morning in America. I don't think we're quite fully awake and active, but it's wake up time. People are realizing we've got to do something. And that's why the enemy thinks they suppress. They can run this cynicism from the left and the right, a kind of cynicism that somehow will just put people back and kind of just go back to bed. It's not, you know, just go back. And it's like, no, Americans, let's fight this thing through. Trump is fighting. There's a movement that's fighting. Let's pull this thing together, because our nation has a way of doing this. We can pull ourselves out of the ditch. There's no ditch too deep that we can't pull ourselves out of. We'll build it. We'll develop skills. If we don't have the skills, we'll figure out skills. If the young generation needs certain things, we'll figure out what that is. We're going to make it happen, hook or by crook. And that's the American spirit. And I think that's kind of what's developing. And I think this midterm is, in some sense, the first real test of endurance, because you're not going to win a war. You can't endure the fact that you shoot back.
0: Yeah. I mean, I like everything that you're saying. And I believe most of us went in 2024 electing Donald Trump, believing that that was going to be the spirit that was going to consume presidency. And yet what we're experiencing is a lot of conversations, not a lot of pushback from the courts. The bureaucrats who are in position, their primary goal is to preserve the system, not so much work for America. And so I hear what you're saying. I think a lot of us hear it. And I know that we want to believe, keep hope alive. But as we're barreling towards November elections, I think many of us, the scales are falling off completely now. They started in 2020 falling off. I think this sense of OMG, what is going on, happening. We're getting ready to take another break. We'll be right back. Hang on.
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6: 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Stay sharp with Doc Washburn. And hear from national voices like Chris DeGaulle, Scott Jennings, Hugh Hewitt, Larry Elder, and Mike Gallagher. 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

0: And we're back. You're listening to the Kathy Barnett Show. I have Mike Seeger. He is one of the co-founders of Promethean.
1: Promethean
0: Action. And you can go out there, guys. It's really good information. I mean, ignorant people cannot hold on to a country for very long. And in this race to try to find good information, I would earnestly encourage each of you to go to Promethean Action. I love that name, Promethean. I, you know, homeschooling our kids, we did a lot of Greek mythology and, you know, Zeus and all of that. And Promethean was one of them.
1: He was one of the good ones. Yeah.
0: He was one of the good ones, right? Yeah. Helping humanity, giving us some fire. Okay. Because of my own upbringing, I double clicked a lot on, you know, Abraham Lincoln. And there is an economist that was a part of Abraham Lincoln's, advisors. And I saw this in your video, that talked a lot about, you know, there's a very thin separation between, you know, socialist, communist, Marxist, and those, who believe in cronyism. Mm-hmm. Can you break that down for us a little bit?
1: Yeah, I think that's an important point. So let's just say first that the United States first created the American system of economics. That's what Hamilton introduced. And that was to build a nation, and that was to build the whole nation. Wasn't to build up Wall Street. It wasn't just to build up a left-wing revolution. It was to build and make the whole nation prosperous for all Americans to participate in. In reaction to that, you know, they started to come up with these different systems. And David Ricardo is probably the leading kind of capitalist economist. He was a stockbroker. But he and Karl Marx basically share the same assumptions. Marx comes in, obviously decades later after Ricardo, and sets up an outlook that Ricardo's sense is that you've got to have the capitalist class and you've got to have a rentier kind of society, but it's a fixed pie. It's a fixed pie. There's no real growth. And the reality is we've got to figure out how we're going to distribute the fixed amount of wealth that exists. And Marx says, well, look, I don't think it should go to the capitalists. I should think it should go to the workers. But the assumption is there's really no growth, there's no real advancement, there's no transformation of the country. And again, this is not political economy. These guys are talking about it, you know, in a way that's just kind of a what you would call a liberal or cosmopolitan view. It's just economics, it's just trade, it's just wealth. But for Hamilton and the American system, it was, one, this is about a nation, that we're in this together through the course of self-government. And second, that there are ways, because of the power of the human mind, through manufacturing, through the development of engines and industry, through scientific discovery, people like Benjamin Franklin, people like Thomas Edison, the Wright brothers, Ford, Carnegie, Bell, that we can transform the way the country works and create such an abundant set of wealth far beyond what previous generations might have known. But that has to be governed, not simply by just generating wealth, but making sure that the nation as a whole is prosperous and strong. It can't just be an accumulation of financial wealth on Wall Street. That's the crony capitalism of Ricardo. And if you create that, you create the mere reflection. If you create a bailout system like we did under Obama and Ben Bernanke at the Fed, that's when it really became huge. It was already going on under Greenspan in the late 80s.
0: All right.
1: But it's not surprising that you have a younger generation today that comes in and goes, well, this is a racket. This is what capitalism is. If capitalism is, those institutions get to take the risk, but because they're too big to fail, we have to pay all the cost. Well, then we've got to change the whole system. And our message at Promethean Action is that, well, we do have to change the way we're operating, but it's not to go, not burn it all down, go to socialism and Marxism, which is a complete rejection of Christian and Western civilization. But we've got to go back to the American system.
0: And the American system is what?
1: Well, it's one, a commitment to build the country, but it's a sense that the greatest resource the nation has is the minds of its citizens. And only through developing those minds can we have self-government. But that development doesn't come through just formal education. I think of Abraham Lincoln or Frederick Douglass. These guys had almost no formal education, yeah. Completely self-educated, and yet they were the titans that shaped their era. And so it's through a kind of industry, manufacturing, scientific discovery. It's if you're advancing the country in that way, then you are building up a citizenry. Now, what Hamilton saw was that a couple of things are useful. One, tariffs to protect the industry and create revenue.
0: Which is what Donald Trump did.
1: Right. He saw public credit, meaning you need credit available so that you can lend to the shop owners to advance their production, to advance their industry. You don't want all lending to go to Wall Street. It's not trickle down. You want to direct it into the people's hands that are actually going to be productive and industrial. Like we see with Elon Musk or some of these kind of industrial tech titans today doing real new kinds of industry. He saw we need a national banking system that is secure, that can't be basically, is not hitched to the kind of boom bust cycles of Wall Street. We need a banking system that's tied to those farmers, those industrialists, those small companies, small businesses that are the very heartbeat of the country. And then there was a question that something that's what Hamilton maybe didn't envision, but became increasingly true. And that was you need big projects. Yeah. You need projects that actually inspire the imagination of a country and vector a generation. So Lincoln,
0: and we had that with the Industrial Revolution.
1: We did. Lincoln actually had the Transcontinental Railroad mapped out so that once the war was over, soldiers from both sides could go and get jobs building a continental country along the railroad.
0: Because you need that. It gives hope. It gives, work is good, right? So when I hear people like Elon Musk saying you won't need to work, money won't be an issue, people applaud. I'm like, that's horrible.
1: Yeah,
0: work is good. One of the first things God gave Adam was work. Get to work, dude, right? Again, we have David Ricardo, who's more Wall Street, quote-unquote capitalism, one would think. You have Karl Marx. But both of them believed in this sense that there is a fixed high. And so it can't grow. This is all that we have, scarce resources, and we have to figure out how we're going to redistribute that. With David Ricardo, it was more of let's redistribute it to the lords of the land, to the billionaires, to the wealthy people, to the CEOs, and allow them to redistribute this. And of course, they will redistribute it not to the peasant or the little black girl growing up on a pig farm. They will redistribute it to their sons, to their daughters. And this is where we get cronyism from, right? And I thought it was very interesting that that kind of mentality is not that far from what we see from the Karl Marx or the Democrat Socialist of America, right? Is very similar. And then you have, and even with Abraham Lincoln, you had the slave owners who owned the slaves, who owned the production, who owned the land. And then you had the white man, for example, the poor white man who didn't own land and didn't own a slave. He was just kind of relegated out here to figure it out. And I think Lincoln understood that a schism is getting ready to happen in this country if something significant doesn't happen. And I think that's where we find ourselves today, is that you have now young people who used to be able to purchase a home in their 20s now have to purchase a home on average in their 40s. Things are changing. People see it. And I'm going to give you the last couple of minutes here, but I think where we're entering is that you have those in power within the Trump bubble, within the Washington, who we would consider, you know, Wall Street. They see the pie is shrinking. Let's get ours. And there's a money grab for opportunities and resources. And then on the other side, you have the DSA and the Democrat Party, who is saying, let's tear it down and restructure society in our own image. And then you have a lot of people in the middle, like myself and others, who are looking at this money grab on one end, power grab on the other end, and saying, this isn't working for us.
1: Yeah, that's it. You said it really well. And that's really the kind of secret genius of America. We formed a nation out of a wilderness, and then we found a way to create a system of economic growth that would work under any emergency crisis point. So as we converge on a crisis, there's a sense of, well, what do we do? What do we do? European countries, they either go towards this old world kind of feudal aristocracy, we'll just run everything, or they end up towards this kind of Marxist communist. But in the American people, we end up looking back and seeing that, wait, we've solved problems like this before. How'd we do it? And it's that revival of the American system. I think that's really the key part of it. And that's why President Trump is leading a movement today that is that can really can change and revive the very country we live in.
0: I appreciate the tariffs. I appreciate a lot of the building block that he's doing. But I see some cronyism going on in the Trump and Lugnut family. With the Bitcoin, the businesses that they're creating, World Liberty Financial, Jared Kushner and Ivanka just got special permissions to start building luxury apartments in Albania, Lucknick and his sons. We're all talking about the new mineral deals and they're, you know, magically creating businesses that stand to capitalize. And so, you know, this isn't easy, I guess, is what I'm saying. I am a huge supporter of President Trump because I think our options are few. not because I think he's Jesus and he walks on water, but I'm supporting him as he does, because I'm believing, I think most of us are believing that if he does well, I'm going to do well, right? And so I think many of us have grown up where we, you know, you have the Ilhan Omar who's broke as a joke one day, 1 year later, net worth is $12 million and owning a vineyard, right? I think we've all come to realize a lot of people got their hands in the pot right now. The problem is many of us, regular people, aren't feeling that rising tide lifting my boat too. And I think this is what the mindset is as we walk into these midterm elections. And I'm nervous.
1: Yeah, I think that's fair. I think President Trump has set us in a better position to do some major restructuring. But I don't think any president, whether Washington, Lincoln, any other, McKinley, anyone ever would take the step to restructure our system in a big way. That has to kind of happen out of circumstance. But what President Trump has set us down the road so that we actually know where we're going, the direction we're going to take as we kind of restructure and rebuild our country, because there's still a lot of problems. But I have more hope today that we've revived the kind of the essence of what we need to do. And we're not sitting there kind of wondering when is this terror and horror going to stop? Because that was a long trip we were on where it just kept getting worse and worse and worse. And now there's a kind of like, you can see the sun starting to crack through the clouds. And now it's a question of, are the American people going to stand up?
0: I love it. Let's leave it there. Mike Singer, thank you so much for coming and having a conversation with me. I truly appreciate it, sir.
1: Yeah, it was great. You're wonderful.
0: Yes. And people can find you by going where? To PrometheanAction.com?
1: Yeah, PrometheanAction.com and on YouTube at Promethean Overviews.
0: Awesome. Blessings. And guys, as I always say, don't forget to think. Blessings.
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4: I'm Ron Taylor. The ongoing war with Iran is pushing U.S. aircraft carriers to their operational limits.
5: The Western Pacific Ocean will be without one key U.S. warship, at least for now. The USS George Washington is leaving the Pacific and is expected to replace the USS Abraham Lincoln in the Middle East. The Lincoln has spent a record of more than 240 uninterrupted days at sea, and there are growing concerns about sailors' mental health and supply shortages. Brian Clark, a defense analyst at the Hudson Institute, says no U.S. warship presence in the Pacific gives China another opportunity to show its strength in its desire to seize the self-governing island of Taiwan. I'm Donna Warder.
4: President Trump is praising gains in his crime crackdown across the country as the FBI releases statistics from last year.
6: The 2025 annual FBI crime report shows violent crime is down more than 9%, murder and robbery down more than 18%, and rape down more than 7% across the country. President Trump at an event celebrating law enforcement on Friday in Nassau County, Long Island.
7: Let's say they don't have good leadership, like Chicago has very bad leadership, but we have the numbers down because of what the federal government's doing. We get no credit for it because they say, well, we get no credit for it. They like to take all the credit. But everyone knows.
6: Laura Winters reporting.
4: Ukraine has launched hundreds of drones across Russia, marking one of Kyiv's largest aerial attacks of the war. Russia's Ministry of Defense reports that it destroyed 822 drones overnight, with 600 of those targeting the Russian capital. On Sunday, five people were killed in Russia's southwestern Rostov region, where three towns came under attack. Hurricane Lola has skirted Hawaii's Big Island without making landfall and is expected to weaken after lashing the region with drenching rain. News and analysis at townhall.com.
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4: There appears to be support on Capitol Hill to keep our clocks the same time all year round.
6: The days of springing forward and falling back may soon be coming to an end. Lawmakers on Capitol Hill have heard from voters who clearly have had more than enough of changing the car clocks, microwaves, ovens, and watches twice a year. The House has voted to make daylight saving time permanent and end that twice a year irritating routine. President Trump also supports this.
4: One university has launched a new bachelor's degree. It's Arizona State University, and the new bachelor's degree is in content creation, blending communication studies with hands-on training and labs in things like podcasting, production, and on-camera skills. Critics question the value of the major, but supporters say it teaches digital skills that are needed in today's growing creator economy. More news at townhall.com. Former Trump National Security Advisor KT McFarland tells the Salem Radio Network that she understands the strategy President Trump is using when he used the phrase low-keying it in discussing Iran.
9: Iran's done. You know, there's like it's called an anaconda strategy where you sort of slow the snake slowly twists around and then destroys the victim. The other way I like to think about it is you have two ways of killing a snake. One way you can chop off his head, but that's risky. You know, the tail may hit you, you might miss, the snake might bite you, snake might get away, or you put the snake in a cage and starve it to death. And that's really effective.
4: McFarland is out with a new book entitled Revolution, Trump, Washington, and We the People. The White House reports some countries are routing exports through third nations to avoid tariffs from the U.S. The report says China has responded to over 2,000 tariffs by sending goods to other countries. More stories at townhall.com.
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14: Morning. Glory and Grace, America. I'm Hugh Hewitt. I hesitate to play for you what I'm about to play for you because it's so cringe-inducing. Abdul El-Sayed evidently received his campaign management advice from Hassan Piker on you can't be too stupid online, when in fact you can be too stupid online. And Abdul El-Sayed did a Blue's Clues-inspired, cringe-inducing video, which has now surfaced, and I regret to inform you, I'm going to show it to you. If you're watching on the Salem News Channel, you may have to look through your eyes. And if you're listening on the Salem Radio Network or one of our great affiliates, let me just tell you, it's done as Blue's Clues, as a child's pitch to do early mail-in voting, proving that El-Sayed does not know where the bottom is. Put him on the floor, and he'll dig a hole to fall off of. Cut number one.

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4: On July 4th, 1776, a group of seemingly ordinary men made an extraordinary decision in a small room in Philadelphia. They put their names to a document that would change the world. The Declaration of Independence wasn't just a breakup letter for King George. It was a bold statement of principle that our rights don't come from government, but from God, that all men are created equal, and that liberty is worth risking everything for. 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It's an idea born in courage, sustained by sacrifice, and passed from generation to generation. Celebrating America 250. 101.1 The Answer, where Little Rock comes to talk.
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8: Welcome back, America. I'm Hugh Hewitt with Vic Mattis, co-host of the Getting Hammered podcast and with the Washington Free Beacon, and Margaret Romer fan. Vic, when did you be Megan Romer fan. When did you become, a Megan Romer aficionado?
9: Well, let's see. I mean, she had her interview on Fox News where I think it was Shannon Bream just had a list of insane DSA talking points and positions. And she said yes to all of them, abolishing, you know, ICE and I think even possibly abolishing the Senate. I can't remember that and either getting rid of the Supreme Court. And she just leaned all in. And then, of course, she had her interview more recently with David Remnick of The New Yorker. And, you know, again, Remnick is no right winger, but boy, did she make him seem like he was totally red pilled on that. He seemed baffled. He tried not to sort of laugh in her face, although there were times he was just like, I don't understand. And that's the best you can do when you start asking questions and it's clear that the person you're asking questions to has no idea what to say. And he's talking about, for example, the Camp David Accords. and she's not familiar with the fact that, you know, the Palestinians were offered Jerusalem. And later he's asking about, really, diplomats can go to Ukraine and suddenly problem solved, and they haven't done that yet. And she's just nodding along. And then, of course, the worst thing is her agreement to go, when she said that she would have joined Daria Lisa Avila Chevalier, who will become a congresswoman after the fall election, at the October 8, 2023 rally, less than 24 hours after the worst attack on Jews in the Holocaust. And she says, yeah, I'd probably be there too. This is not to say, she says, that she does, you know, she doesn't condone the violence, and she doesn't, she's not saying that she supports that, but she understands why they would do it, and she'd be there to support them.
8: Okay, so Vic, that was our entry-level drug for DSA people and your first cut at the easiest target. Now I'm going to burn your eyes out and show you an ad that Abdul El Sayed cut before the election that has only recently surfaced, and I want to know if you even understand what it's trying to do. Cut number one.

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4: 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CNN's Scott Jennings, Mike Gallagher, Larry Elder, bringing you smart analysis, strong opinions, and the debate everyone's talking about. 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
2: 888-971-SAGE, 888-971-7243. Larry Elder. Later on, we're going to talk about Graham Plattner. He is formally dropping out of the race on Monday. That's setting the stage for the Maine Democrats to choose a successor in their effort to unseat Susan Collins, the longtime Republican senator from Maine. And coming up, we're going to talk to a former member of Black Lives Matter who saw the light. Right now, we're talking about a new poll showing Jews have a more positive view of Zohran Mamdani than they do among Bibi Netanyahu. Mamdani, of course, famously says that he would arrest Bibi Netanyahu if Netanyahu set foot in New York City for allegedly being a war criminal. Mamdani refers to Israel as an apartheid state, accuses Israel of committing genocide, supports boycott, divest, sanction, which Chuck Schumer calls anti-Semitic, but he's never referred to Mamdani as being anti-Semitic. Jewish adults have a more favorable view of him, 44%, than they do among Bibi Netanyahu, 33%. There is a distinction between secular Jews and religious Jews. Religious Jews overwhelmingly support Bibi Netanyahu. We're listening to a debate, a Israeli-Palestinian at the Oxford Union is challenging the idea that Israel is an apartheid state. He volunteered for the IDF, did not have to. Only Jews have an obligation to join the IDF. Non-Jews do not. He did. He explains why he did. Continue.
3: Who time after time kill Arabs and Jews. Now, after a year, I become a commander. I, as an Arab, was a commander of Jewish soldiers in the IDF. Take that, apartheid. You're talking about apartheid. I gave orders to Jewish soldiers to do exactly what an Arab IDF soldiers said to do. And then, and as I said, you keep shouting shame. I'm proud of that. Proud of that. Proud of that. Proud of that. I do want the time when they shout shame. Now, here's the thing. I'm going to actually give you a point. One time I was in a lecture, and I gave exactly this point where I said, I'm an Arab. I commanded over Jewish soldiers in the IDF. And then some anti-Israeli zombie get up and says, Yusuf, you are an absolute sucker. You know why? And I said, why? Because once there is no use of you, you're an Arab. The Jews will kick you and throw you to the garbage. That's what has been told to me in front of 500 students. When there is no use of you, the Jews will throw you. Everybody start cheering there from the anti-Israelis, clapping and like having fun. And I say, this is really interesting. Because you know what? I have a story where actually there was no use of me. And in fact, not only there was no use of me, but saving me is putting Jewish lives in danger. Now, according to this anti-Israeli, this is the perfect time. I do need to finish this story if they interrupted me too many times. Now, as I said, this person who said to me that Jews will throw you the garbage, then based on his idea, this is exactly the best time to do it. Throw me to the garbage. But instead of that, four soldiers put me on a stretcher. Yes, because I participated in the Second Lebanon War. Fight Hezbollah, the terrorist organization. And I was injured 4 days before ceasefire. At that time when I was injured badly, and knowing that Hezbollah is going to target the rescue mission, the Jewish soldiers there, they should have thrown me to the garbage, according to him. But instead of that, they put me on a stretcher, lifted it up, backed up with another four Jewish soldiers, run 3 kilometers under fire when an RPG goes above your head, and literally bringing me to safety, saving my life. They didn't have to do that according to any theories that you think about. Everybody talking about the relationship between the Arabs and Jews, and let me tell you why I'm so positive, so strong voice about that. Because while you were going on, I felt it. I smelled it. I tasted it. I saw it. I heard it. It happened to me. You want to lie? Keep lying. But the simple fact is, when you arrive and speak about the apartheid myth, you need to understand that when you talk about apartheid, you either bring facts or you be quiet. Because according to Amnesty International, Israel is making an apartheid regime from the river to the sea, including the 2 million Arab Israelis, which is a blended lie from the river to the sea. Because here, this is me, winning actually an honorary doctorate from the University of Ariel when you talk about academics. This is Salim Zubran, an Arab judge who sent to prison a Jewish prime minister and a Jewish president for committing crimes. Both of them were Jews. An Arab judge sent to prison a Jewish prime minister and a Jewish president to jail. You see this MK? This MK is the most anti-Israeli member of Knesset in Israel. Yet this MK earns $10,000 from the taxpayer. Most of them comes from a Jew. And he has the right to talk about Israel as much as he wants. If he lived in apartheid, he would be in jail right now. And how about Samir Hajj Yahya? You know what's so amazing? There's a stereotype. They say the Jews control the money. Jews control the money. Well, guess what? Samir Hajj Yahya is an Arab Muslim from the city of Taibe. You know what's so amazing about Samir Hajj Yahya? Should I say Dr. Samir Hajj Yahya? He was the head of the largest bank in Israel. An Arab Muslim is the head of the largest bank in Israel in a stereotype where you see that the Jews control the money. And how about this guy? I'll finish. I'm going to finish.
0: Point of information. I have to see it. Go ahead, point of order.
3: Yeah. Annie, let's take the microphone a little bit. Thank you for that. And I'll try to be less intensive, but you obviously understand how it is important when I stand in front of you knowing my reality, and when there are a bunch of people that never been in Israel and telling me my reality, of course I would be a little bit with over motivation and talking like this. Let's continue about the Israeli apartheid. Look at this. This is Anan Khalili. He's an Arab Muslim playing for the Israeli football team. Not only that, when he played for the under-19 Israeli soccer team, he finished as the top scorer, where Israel achieved an unbelievable achievement, finishing third in football. This is crazy, I'm telling you. Now, before I finish, here's what you will not go into here. What you're not going to hear from our nice gentlemen and opponents here, you will not hear them talking about this person. I'm not even sure that they know who is this person. Do you have any idea, Mr. President? Anybody? Anybody has idea who is this? Of course not. You know, this is Islam Hijazi. She was killed with more than 90 bullets by Hamas because she wouldn't give them aid. She was responsible for giving

0: This is the reality. And if you think, and look at this person here, booing the Arab Muslims. So you understand the reality, huh? There is a person here that booing Arab Muslims being held hostage by the terrorist organization Hamas. This is absolutely unbelievable. And this is my last comment, because I know that I've been here because of this interruptings. Now, ladies and gentlemen, by the way, just to let you know, if anybody, because I've heard here someone saying collaborator, I've heard that someone called me here collaborator. I really urge you not to insult Nico Pellet, please. That's one. And second, to refer to the genocide act that you're talking about, there's a reason why all of you, or the majority of you, talking about 40,000. Ask yourself one question. Why you never differentiate between combatants and civilians? Why are you always bringing 40,000? Once you start realizing that the IDF managed to eliminate more than 10,000 terrorists, you will understand what something called the ratio in war, unfortunately, that Hamas started. Whether you like it or you don't like it, I know. No, they're booing me and they can't finish. I want to finish.
1: Order. Could I ask the speaker to conclude?
0: I really want to finish. Guys, I really want to finish. Keep booing me, and I'm going to keep going. Okay. Ladies and gentlemen, whether you like it or not, what is happening in Gaza today, what is happening in the war that you
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7: In 1783, the Revolutionary War was nearly over, but America's future remained uncertain. Officers in the Continental Army were angry. Congress had failed to provide promised pay, and some considered using the Army's power to force the government's hand. George Washington understood their frustration, but he also knew the liberty they had fought to win could be destroyed by the very army that secured it. Washington confronted his officers and urged them to choose honor, patience, and loyalty to the Republic over rebellion. He could have used their anger to increase his own power. Instead, he used his influence to restrain it. Power asks what it can take. Character asks what duty requires. Washington's lesson still stands. Freedom survives when leaders place principle above ambition and remain faithful to God, country, and the people they serve.
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1: 888-971-SAGE, 888-971-7243. I am Larry Elder. We are still on the news channel for 3 days in a row. We've now bombed Iran. Maine Democrats are holding a convention of 600 delegates to choose a successor to Graham Plattner, who will formally withdraw his candidacy on Monday. The trans lover of Tyler Robinson, the alleged assassin of Charlie Kirk, says Robinson was acting erratically after Charlie was killed. Also going to talk about fraud that the Secretary of Education has uncovered K-12. All of this and more, 888-971-SAG. But first, it is my pleasure to welcome to you a PragerU personality, commentator, has over 2.7 million followers, various platforms, which amounts to 1 billion annual views. He is a former member of Black Lives Matter. Please welcome to the program Xavier DeRusso.
2: Hello, thanks for having me.
1: Xavier, you hear that applause for you?
2: I do. I love it.
1: I mean, what a name. Xavier DeRusso. You have a name like that, Xavier, you have to be one of two things, either a painter who specializes in the Renaissance period or a drug dealer. There's nothing in the middle.
2: Well, I'll say one of those runs in my family, but I'll let you guess which one.
1: Xavier, talk to us a little bit about your background. I understand you used to belong to Black Lives Matter. Why and what happened?
2: Yeah, so I grew up in a very left-wing household. I would say it was borderline Marxist. And I spent my entire life being told just in this tiny cornfield redneck town that I grew up in that I needed to view everything through the lens of race. So as I was trying to find myself, feeling like I was too black for the white kids, too white for the black kids, eventually it got to the point where I was a BLM activist long before it was even popular. And as a joke, during the pandemic, I was bored and I applied to be on this reality show where I would go on Netflix and essentially teach people how to be a BLM activist. And I was going to make, to prepare for the show, I was going to make a whole series where I debunked PragerU, I debunked Charlie Kirk, all of these different prolific figures in the conservative space. And I accidentally debunked myself, so much so that I walked away from the show, I walked away from the BLM movement, and I started speaking out about what I've learned.
1: Tell me where you grew up.
2: So I was born in Southside Chicago, and then I grew up in the middle of nowhere cornfields of central Illinois, a small town called Pontiac.
1: Talk to me about your home life, your mom, your dad.
2: Yeah, so it was definitely an interesting household. Both my parents had two kids when they came together, and then I was the one of the two of them. My dad raised my mom's two kids, and we were, I don't want to say, you know, dirt broke, but we definitely were struggling. I watched my parents struggle most of my life, and I appreciated that they moved to this tiny cornfield town, because I always say it was like Fresh Prince of Bel-Air, but backwards, where my eldest brother got into trouble one time, so our whole family moved to the middle of nowhere because my parents didn't want to see us grow up and be hood rats. But because of that, I was the one that's the youngest in the family. I adapted the most. I adapted the easiest and the most quickly. But the rest of my family, it was very much a culture shock for them to go from Inglewood, Chicago, to this tiny cornfield town where, again, 90% white, very redneck, and only 10,000 people.
1: How did you get along with the whites?
2: So, getting along with the whites is crazy. But, I mean, it was great. Definitely, in retrospect, there were times where I dealt with encounters of racism. There were circumstantial times where people would say things that, to me, that were crazy. But more than anything, it was just kids being ignorant, not really understanding the weight of the racial comments that they would sometimes make to me. But overall, I was really popular. I was really well-liked. I was in 15 clubs. I was in two sports. And it was honestly the best thing that my parents could have done for me, putting me in that environment rather than Southside Chicago, where we initially were.
1: If you were popular and embraced by your white friends, what attracted you to Black Lives Matter?
2: It was the identity crisis that I would have, where there would be times where I would just go and be around either my black family or my black friends in Chicago, my family. And I was always just, you know, sometimes being chastised because I sounded too white. And I was just so determined to find my identity that I felt like I had to root my identity in my blackness. I felt like I had to go out of my way to talk about black history, to talk about black issues, and to seem like I was with the culture just so I didn't feel like I was too ingrained in the quote-unquote white culture that I was growing up in. And then once I got to college, I started just entertaining all the different woke ideas. At the time, Bernie Sanders was running for president, and I was a broke college kid, so anything that was free sounded great to me. So I was supporting Bernie Sanders, and I just kept going on that route. And just locally, I was becoming an activist. I was always talking about black issues, what I thought was relevant to society online. And I never took it to that next level until I started getting ready, or before actually getting ready for the show, was when everything happened with George Floyd. And once that happened, everybody in my community turned to me. They're like, you're the one who's been talking about this for years. So I just quadrupled down in addition to getting ready to go on that Netflix show.
1: I'm talking to Xavier DeRousseau. He is a PragerUnit personality. Xavier, when you decided to rethink your relationship with Black Lives Matter, how did your Black Lives Matter colleagues deal with you?
2: You know, it was a bit all of the above. What I didn't realize back when I was a liberal was that my more conservative-leaning friends were much more open to our differences of opinion than my liberal friends were. So when I started to tell my more left-wing friends that I was starting to second-guess certain things, I was starting to have questions about the organization, I wasn't, you know, that the riots weren't sitting well with me, I had some friends be like, you know, I get those are valid questions, maybe we should look into it, but a lot of them just wholeheartedly rejected me. I was told that I needed to fall in line, I was told that I was sounding like a coon, like a sellout, and that I was buying into the propaganda. And I just kept asking questions, and months kept going by. And the more I started looking into all of these different issues, the more I started to realize that I just did not align with BLM, nor did I align with the Democratic Party anymore.
1: How did you deal with being called a coon and a sellout, and I assume Uncle Tom?
2: Well, by the time that I finally started speaking out about my new change of perspective and my new opinions, I had already accepted at that point that people were going to say the most vile things about me, because I understand that people are really afraid of being just encountered by the truth. And I accepted that I was going to lose some friends. I didn't think it was going to be as aggressive as it was. I didn't realize that I was going to have people calling me a Klan member, and that I was going to be having people, or even in my own family, banning me from coming to certain funerals, telling me that I was a white supremacist. That did catch me off guard. But I knew that I was dead set on a mission of fighting propaganda, and I was willing to deal with all the insults that came with that.
1: We only have 1 minute left in this segment, Xavier. Hope you can stay for another segment. What do you think has been the impact of Black Lives Matter on America?
2: I think it's created a massive amount of division. You know, we got to the point where we could all agree to disagree on certain things. We could laugh. We could make jokes. We could be lighthearted. And then Black Lives Matter just put this hyperfixation on race and all the most irrelevant issues. And unfortunately, we are still dealing with the ripple effect of that division today, as more propaganda has been brought into the BLM umbrella. It's no longer just about race. It's about every single category you can think of, and they will make it somehow, some way, a black person's issue.
1: My guest is Xavier DeRousseau. He is a Prager University personality. We're talking about his conversion from Black Lives Matter into the independent thinker that he is right now. We come back, I want to ask you what you studied in college. I want to ask you what you think the issues are now facing the black community in America. 888-971-SAGE, 888-971-7243. Do not leave town.

0: With SRN News, I'm Ron Taylor. Ukraine has launched hundreds of drones across Russia, marking one of Kyiv's largest aerial attacks of the war. Russia's Ministry of Defense reports that it destroyed 822 drones overnight, with 600 targeting the Russian capital. On Sunday, five people were killed in Russia's southwestern Rostov region, where three towns came under attack there. Hurricane Lola has skirted Hawaii's Big Island without making landfall and is expected to weaken after lashing the region with strong winds and drenching rain. The eye of the storm passed the island's southern tip, where it was expected to land, without making landfall. The National Hurricane Center says the powerful storm will weaken very soon. Luigi Mangione has pleaded guilty of federal stalking charges in the killing of UnitedHealthcare CEO Brian Thompson 2 years ago. The 28-year-old acknowledged his actions Friday at a hastily scheduled hearing in Manhattan. This is SRN News.
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2: 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CNN's Scott Jennings, Mike Gallagher, Larry Elder, bringing you smart analysis, strong opinions, and the debate everyone's talking about. 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This is 101.1, The Answer, where Little Rock comes to talk. Start your day with Dave Elswick in the morning, breaking down the stories shaping Arkansas and the nation and hearing what you have to say. Then in the afternoon, join Doc Washburn as he takes on the biggest headlines, asks the tough questions, and opens the phones for real conversation. 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
1: I believe that we do need to defund the police insofar as defunding the police is disinvesting in the means of incarcerating someone or killing them on the streets. What if we were to invest in social services? What if we were to invest in public schools? What if we were to invest in public libraries? What would the world look like there? And I think that has to be the way we go. And that means both investing more in these services, and it also means investing less in police.
2: 888-971-SAGE, 888-971-7243. I am Larry Elder. We are Salem News Channel. That is Abdul El Sayed, the leading Senate candidate for Democrats in Michigan, saying he wants to defund the police. Now he's backing away from all that, but saying he wants to defund the police. My guest is Xavier DeRusseau, a former member of Black Lives Matter, now a PragerU personality with a very, very big following. Xavier, when you hear somebody like this man talk about defund the police, and you see polls showing that 81% of blacks want the police manpower to remain the same or to be increased, what's your reaction?
3: You know, it just shows that these people want absolute anarchy and that they don't have the best interests of Americans, let alone black Americans, in mind. Because every single black person that you talk to, they want to see increased safety in their neighborhood. And if they don't want to see more safety, it's because they're the ones causing the threats. So when you have someone saying that they want fewer police officers around, there's no logic to that. There's absolutely no positive. There's no net positive to that being the situation. So it's scary to me that we have so many people in our country that are wanting to see us without borders, without law enforcement, and without any kind of common sense policy that anyone with survival instinct would want.
2: Notice he said we need to, quote, invest in schools. He didn't say we need school choice. He said invest in schools. We spend more money than any other country, K through 12, than I think Luxembourg maybe Switzerland. But everybody else spends, every other country, we outspend them, and we're getting lousy results. Something like 85% of black eighth graders, I know you know this, are neither math nor reading proficient. But he never even suggested school choice, which the Democrats, of course, are adamantly opposed to.
3: And you know what's interesting is not only do we put billions of dollars into our education system, but we have other countries putting billions of dollars into corrupting our education system. And right now we have this epidemic where we have so much focus being on education, but we're being educated, or our youth are being educated on all the wrong things. They're being told to hyperfixate on these different social causes and these different pathways that ultimately lead to socialism and communism rather than learning how to read. You have so many kids that are graduating. There was even one kid that graduated in Suther school because they graduated with honors without even knowing how to read. So the amount of illiterate people we have going into our society, it's scary because these are the people that are supposed to be, you know, voting. These are the people who are supposed to be leading our country and being the future of our nation. And when they can't read and they're not educated, they don't have any financial literacy or basic skills to be productive members of society, we end up in a societal collapse. And that's exactly what people on the left and these external threats that we have, that's what they want to see happen to Americans.
2: You know, we have a lot of loud voices, a lot of young loud voices on the left, black voices, people like Jasmine Crockett, people like Joy Reid, people like Don Lemon. I've not heard any of them talk about what I consider to be the number one issue facing America in general, and the black American in particular, and that's a large number of kids who enter the world without a father in the home, married to the mother. I've not heard one thing from any of these people about that. Sonny Hostin, not one word about this.
3: Well, you know, it's very terrifying to see how many kids are growing up without a father, but it's even more terrifying when you realize that whether or not they have a father in the home, these kids are still growing up and not being able to read. And the reason that you don't see these left-wing characters at this point, because they're not even showcasing the real thoughts, you have these characters that are ignoring the real issues in the black community, is because they are just out here for the grift. They know that victimhood is very profitable. And as long as they continue to leverage this idea that black people are these oppressed victims, that's going to keep funding their pockets and getting them elected into offices. And Jasmine Crockett in particular makes me so frustrated, because never in my life have I seen someone code switch backwards. I can understand why people code switch when they're around their more casual friends or their family members, that they might use more slang, they might, you know, dabble into the jargon and slur their words a little bit. But Jasmine speaks so eloquently and showcases her education when she's behind the scenes. But then whenever she's around, you know, professional people and supposed to conduct herself with decorum, she gets on stage and starts acting like a babbling ghetto idiot. And that, to me, is the most shameful thing that you can do to young Black girls who are looking up to her. They should be looking up to someone that is leading by example, not leading by an example that's going to drive them into poverty and to, you know, just a very unsuccessful lifestyle. And Jasmine knows that.
2: Well, Xavier, we're going to have to leave it there. I know you are having a huge impact. I'm sure you're red-pilling a lot of people, changing a lot of minds. And I just want to encourage you to just keep on going. I really, really am impressed. Xavier DeRusso, Prager University personality, 2.7 million followers on various platforms. Xavier, thank you for taking the time. We appreciate it.
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6: On July 4th, 1776, a group of seemingly ordinary men made an extraordinary decision in a small room in Philadelphia. They put their names to a document that would change the world. The Declaration of Independence wasn't just a breakup letter for King George. It was a bold statement of principle that our rights don't come from government, but from God, that all men are created equal, and that liberty is worth risking everything for. Today, 250 years later, those words still matter, because America isn't just a place, it's an idea born in courage, sustained by sacrifice, and passed from generation to generation. 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
1: 888-971-SAGE, 888-971-7243. I am Larry Elder. We are Salem News Channel. An earthquake ravaged Venezuela. The search continues for victims who incredibly might still be alive. We're talking 14 days after being trapped in debris from collapsed buildings following two devastating earthquakes. There are still several million tons of debris in most affected parts of Venezuela, and neighbors are helping their friends search for relatives by digging in the rubble themselves. Listen to this update from Canadian Broadcasting. Miracles are still happening amidst these collapsed buildings.
2: There are believed to be about five people who were in a barbershop when the earthquake hits on June 24th, those twin earthquakes that rocked this part of Venezuela. And there are people here holding on to this thread of hope that they may still, after this earthquake, they still believe there's this small sliver of a chance. There's just people reporting that they've heard voices. And
1: 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That's 855-918-4673. 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I am really deeply moved and impressed. 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We're going to talk about Graham Platner, formally going to withdraw his candidacy on Monday. But first, Mark is in Los Angeles. Mark, always nice to hear from you.
3: Good. Thank you, Larry. Why don't you tell me, I'm pretty sure I know why, but why don't you tell me why you hate the Obamas?
1: Hate is a really strong word. I don't hate them. Do I dislike their policy? Do I dislike his policies? Do I dislike the race card he's been playing? Do I dislike the way Michelle Obama beginning of every year came out and talked about the gap between what men and women are being paid for doing the very same work, which is a lie? I think they've done a lot of damage to the country. I really think Obamacare has done a lot of damage to the country. I think the stimulus package did a lot of damage to the country. I think the so-called Iran deal did a lot of damage to the country. I think Obama was probably one of the worst presidents we have ever had. You've heard me say this before, Mark. I don't know why you're asking this. I was in Boston 2004 when this young man from Illinois, a state senator, skinny guy with kind of funny ears and a funny name nobody could pronounce, came out and gave an amazing speech and talked about how there's no blue America, there's no red America, there's just one America, United States of America. People went nuts. There's no black America, there's no white America, there's just one America. People went nuts. That's the man that people thought they hired. The man had a 70% approval when he walked into the Oval Office the third week of January 2009. For the next 8 years, one race card after another, after another, after another, to the point where both blacks and whites thought race relations got worse when he left 8 years later, when both of them thought race relations would improve when he walked into the Oval Office. He did a great deal of damage. The guy played the race card. Somebody who grew up with a mixed relationship, his white grandparents took care of him. And here he is talking about how much racism there is in America. It is BS. It's nonsense. And he, in my opinion, encouraged a whole bunch of people like Jasmine Crockett, Joy Reid, and all these people, Sonny Hostin, to go BMW about how much racism there is in America, in part because of what Barack Obama said and did. So I intensely dislike what he did to this country. Intensely.
3: Okay. So, if that is all the case, and you're going just with facts, then why would you not have said, when Donald Trump, and you're going to give me the Hillary explanation, assuming she did that, Why didn't you say anything when Trump always
1: I did.
3: Said, like,
1: I you're talking about the birther stuff. I most certainly did. I said it's a waste of time, a waste of energy. I said this man is from here, and Donald Trump ultimately conceded that he is from here. But you pointed this out, because you know what I'm going to say, Mark. It was Hillary's campaign that started it. And don't go by me. Go by that book called Game Change, written by John Heilman and Mark Helperin. And they both covered the 2008 campaign. And it was Hillary Clinton's campaign that put that rumor out. It was her henchman named Sidney Blumenthal who did it. And when Obama chose her to be Secretary of State, she wanted to bring him along. And the Obama administration refused because they were very angry at this guy for pushing this fake rumor.
3: Okay, so let's just say for argument this is all 100% true.
1: It is 100% true.
3: Wouldn't that make Donald Trump either an idiot, I'll let you choose for me, or a worse human being?
1: It makes him wrong.
3: Alive.
1: It makes him wrong. I believe he sincerely thought that Obama was not from here. And keep in mind,
3: so Blumenthal.
1: Hold on. I'm saying he was wrong. I'm not. Hillary pushed it. I'm not calling her stupid either. They were wrong. The bureau chief of the McClatchy newspapers, his name is James Asher, said that Sidney Blumenthal told him that Obama was from Africa. He put a reporter on to track down the story, and it came back that it wasn't true. Trump put a lot of money into it, and it came back that it wasn't true. He ultimately said it wasn't true. It'd be one thing if he was still saying it's true, but he's not saying that anymore because he was wrong.
3: And he never apologized.
1: No, he never. No, he. You know, Trump doesn't apologize for anything. That's how he rolls.
3: Okay, let me ask you two quick questions. Same subject. You obviously know who John Boehner was, right?
1: John Boehner said. Go ahead.
3: Boehner.
1: Mm-hmm.
3: John Boehner said after John McCain died, and he did not pick a Republican to do his eulogy, and he picked Obama, a lot of Republicans went crazy. And two, but more importantly, and this is a poll that even the lying Fox has admitted is completely true, all Americans, Democrats and Republicans, when they have been asked who is the most popular president to this day, personality
1: who,
3: and everything.
1: Who cares about popularity? I care about policy. I care about effectiveness. I know he's popular. So what? 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
9: 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And all day long, hear from some of the biggest voices in talk radio. CNN's Scott Jennings, Mike Gallagher, and Larry Elder, bringing you sharp insight, lively debate, and the perspective you've been looking for. 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
1: 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Coming up, Maine Democrats are going to hold a convention of 600 delegates to choose a replacement for Graham Plattner, who will formally drop out on Monday. We're also going to talk about what Trump said about the accusations against Plattner and the trans lover of Tyler Robinson, the alleged assassin of Charlie Kirk, since Robinson was acting erratically after Charlie Kirk was killed. Trump says the Senate needs to get tough and pass the Save America Act. Don Lemon says, I'm proud to be an American, but embarrassed as an American right now. Don't know whether he's talking about Trump or Jasmine Crockett. Let me just say a thing or two real quickly about what our friend, the magnificent Mark, said about Barack Obama's popularity. He is absolutely right. Surveys have shown that Obama remains one of the most popular recent presidents we've ever had. So what? I care about effectiveness. I care about policies. As far as popularity is concerned, however, if you look at popularity within the party, Donald Trump, until recently, more popular than any other president at this juncture in his second term in decades. The people who love Donald Trump love him and will walk on hot coals for him. More popular than Obama was at this juncture in his second term. Look it up. The other thing that Obama did is put out this lie about the police being systemically racist. And in his second term, because of this rhetoric, he triggered a black man into murdering two New York police officers, Officers Lou and Ramos, as they sat in their car. Black guy either told friends or posted on social media his anger over what he thought was a systemic racism against black people, something that Obama pushed when he embraced Black Lives Matter. Another black man killed five officers in Dallas, motivated by the same BS. Another black man killed three officers in Baton Rouge, Louisiana, motivated by the same BS. This is the legacy of Barack Hussein Obama. 888-971-SAGE. Do not leave town.
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3: 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The news never stops, and neither does your schedule. That's why we're here, keeping you up to date with all the biggest stories of the day. We're 101.1, The Answer, where Little Rock comes to talk. In a world of noise, truth cuts through. This is 101.1, The Answer, where Little Rock comes to talk. 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
0: 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I'm Michael Harrington.
4: Critics of the Trump administration are facing strong pushback. Correspondent Willie Nelson has the latest.
5: Conservatives are refuting claims that the Trump administration is falling short, pointing to a series of major wins. They say the border has been secured, wall construction has restarted, and mass deportations are underway. Supporters are also highlighting the elimination of DEI programs, rising military recruitment, and cuts to left-wing NGO funding. On the economy, they note lower inflation and stronger retirement accounts, along with a tougher stance against Iran and terrorist groups. Willie Nelson, Washington.
4: A red state AG's warning about financial discrimination against an ammunition maker pays off. Correspondent Ron Taylor explains.
6: West Virginia Attorney General J.B. McCuskey investigated payment processors Bill.com, Ramp, and First Internet Bank of Indiana for denying services to Kent Cartridge Company due to its ammunition production, citing compliance restrictions. Following warning letters under the state's FIND Act, the companies pledged not to discriminate against lawful firearm businesses, with Bill.com entering a business relationship with the ammo maker. Ron Taylor reporting.
4: Indiana authorities say at least five people have died in storms across the state this past week as first responders worked to rescue more people yesterday from rising waters in neighborhoods along the White River in Indianapolis. The state has been hammered over the past week by heavy rains resulting in rivers cresting and setting new records. Governor Mike Braun confirmed yesterday that President Trump intends to approve a request for federal aid. Ukraine has launched hundreds of drones across Russia this weekend, killing at least six people in one of Kiev's largest aerial attacks of the war. The Ukrainians have increased their attacks on Russia this year, targeting military industries and energy facilities. Russia's Ministry of Defense admits that there was a big attack, and they destroyed more than 800 of the drones. More on these stories at townhall.com.
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4: Rescue teams in eastern Indonesia have recovered four more bodies after a magnitude 7.7 earthquake struck the day before, bringing the death toll to 51. Thousands have been displaced. The U.S. Geological Survey says the powerful quake hit the Flores region at a depth of 6 miles yesterday. Residents fled in panic as tsunami warnings were issued and then later lifted. At least 235 aftershocks followed. Rescuers are digging through debris, focusing on three regencies that were inaccessible after the quake. Taliban rulers have celebrated the fifth anniversary of their return to power in Afghanistan. They claim to have brought stability and ended decades of conflict. However, a top UN official warns of a grave human rights crisis, especially for women and girls. The Taliban seized power on the 15th of August, 2021, after U.S. and NATO troops withdrew from the country. News and analysis at townhall.com. I'm Michael Harrington. Well, here's something to think about.
7: Pest experts say bed bug infestations are increasing, and this time of year, they're at their worst. Expert Eric Braun says bed bugs not only hide in mattresses, but furniture, clothing, and even shoes. And if you spot bed bugs in your luggage,
8: I would leave it outside. I'd unpack outside. I'd take all my clothing and put it directly in a dryer, and I'd dry it on high for about 20 to 30 minutes. Heat will kill all stages of bed bugs in your clothing.
7: Braun says if they're already in your home, leave it up to the professionals because they can be very difficult to get rid of. I'm Donna Water.
4: Bill DeLynn thought the Picasso print that was stolen from his Milwaukee gallery in 2018 was gone forever, but then the police called, asked him to take a look at an artwork that a local landlord found when cleaning out a vacant apartment. Sure enough, the etching Torero, one of 30 known to have existed signed by Picasso, was right there. More on these stories at townhall.com.
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1: 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But Donald Trump has taken a mallet to the economy. 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How many times do we have to...
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10: Monday. Have a great weekend, first of all. Get out and enjoy your weekend. It's going to be beautiful, except it's going to be extremely hot. So make sure you follow all of those great ideas of hydrating, wearing light clothing, etc., to get ready for your Monday. Monday, Bible guys are on to start things off, and then we'll move into the guys in the power panel. We'll talk about everything that was on the news on the weekend.
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14: 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Welcome to the program. No victocrats allowed because we've got a country to save. 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
1: 888-971-SAGE, 888-971-7243. I am Larry Elder. We are Salem News Channel. Lots of fireworks between Trump cabinet members and the members of Congress that despise the Trump administration and everything it stands for. And, of course, the Graham Plattner defense makes it awfully difficult to keep referring to President Trump as a Nazi when you are trying to get elected to the Senate, a guy who actually has a Nazi tattoo on his chest. Chuck Schumer doubled down on his endorsement of Graham Plattner, number 16.
19: You have not said if you're still endorsing Graham Plattner. Are you still supporting Graham Plattner?
20: As I said, I endorsed Graham Plattner. We're going to beat Susan Collins and take back the Senate.
19: Thank you. Do you have any concerns about this?
1: I think he was asked 5 straight times, wasn't he? Number 21?
20: Right here, this young man.
19: On Graham Plattner, are you satisfied with the explanations he's given for the controversies his campaign has faced right now? Are you concerned about what we heard?
20: I met with Graham Plattner today. We're going to beat Susan Collins and take back the Senate.
19: Are you?
21: So you're saying that Dan Mills, your preferred candidate, has been rattled that she should get back in. You're standing behind Graham Plattner, the clear here?
20: We're going to beat Susan Collins and take back the Senate. Yes.
22: When Schumer does, Democrats taking time for Graham Plattner, does that hurt the credibility in attacking Ken Paxton?
20: We're going to beat Susan Collins and take back the Senate. Any other subject you got? Any other subject?
1: So a guy with a Nazi tattoo on his chest, we're going to beat Susan Collins and take back the Senate. Guy who refers to rural Americans or racist and stupid, we're going to take back the Senate. Guy who says he joined the military because he wanted to kill people, we're going to take back the Senate. Guy who denigrates American Sniper, Chris Kyle, by claiming he inflated the number of his kills. Guy who referred to someone killed in the military as a dumb mother effer. Guy who was sending sexually charged text messages to as many as 6 different women after he got married. Well, you know, it's all about... This is Bernie Sanders, number 18.
23: Are you with the Republican Party?
24: It doesn't matter.
23: Are you talking about morality and corruption with President Trump? Have a nice day.
25: That was quite a moment.
26: Well, I mean, I'll tell you, if I may. There was a mob of media there, worried about Graham Plattner's marriage and his texts. Meanwhile, we are not talking about why one person in America owns more wealth than the bottom 53%. How often do we discuss that on CNN?
1: Really? We're not discussing how one person is so wealthy, and we're talking about Graham Plattner having a Nazi tattoo on his chest? How irresponsible is that? Here is John Fetterman again, number 19.
0: stepped out a side door, did not answer any questions, and he left, as we are told that he has fundraisers this evening here in Washington. Most Democrats right now are trying to give him the benefit of the doubt. They are siding with him. They say that this race is too important to lose. They must win Maine in order to take back the United States Senate, and they are listening to what he is saying, calling a private matter, when he also says that these are controversies from the past, that he's moved on past these controversies, that he's a changed man, and the like. They're okay with that, those explanations, except for one Democratic senator. That is Senator John Fetterman of Pennsylvania, who I caught up with about this controversy this afternoon.
2: Who know the daily struggle.
3: What kind of a creeper has been on a decade on a platform like Kick and send a dozen explicit kinds of messages and who knows what else?
0: Would it be better for Democrats if he was not the candidate here?
3: All I'm saying, it's like, you know, when I was growing up, if someone had a clear Nazi tattoo on them, you probably could conclude that there's a Nazi sympathizer. How, you know, at some point, are you going to continue to defend that or dismiss that?
0: Now, I asked Fetterman how he feels about Janet Mills, who is the Democratic governor who has suspended her campaign. He talked up her candidacy. Of course, Mills has suspended her campaign, but she did make comments yesterday reminding voters that she is still on the ballot. And the person who recruited her in that race, Jake, of course, was Chuck Schumer, the Senate Democratic leader. I asked Schumer today if he is still endorsing Graham Plattner after Mills suspended his campaign. And he would only say that we are going to beat Susan Collins in Maine and we're going to retake the Senate.
1: Then there's Democrat Senator Tim Kaine, number 20.
5: But are you comfortable having a potential colleague with a Nazi tattoo that he knew was a Nazi tattoo in 2019, took him years afterward to get rid of it?
12: Casey, I'm just going to answer the same way I just answered you. Anything I say is going to be played somewhere in Maine. Maine voters need to make this call. Once they do make the call, I'm sure I'm going to have some things to say. But as far as next Tuesday goes, that's the primary day. There's three names on the ballot. Maine Democrats will decide.
5: So if you come back on Wednesday of next week, we could ask you, you might answer?
12: When you ask me, when the primary is said and done, I'll tell you what I think.
5: Okay. I mean, for a symbol like this, is it not irrelevant when an election is timed as to whether or not that's okay?
12: No, this is all very relevant stuff, but it's relevant to the voters who are voting. And I don't have a vote in Maine. And again, I don't like it when national Dems go into primaries in other states and try to Bigfoot primary voters and tell them who they should support. And I frankly think the Democratic Party has often gotten that wrong. I have colleagues from Washington who, you know, urged the governor to get in the race. I have colleagues from Washington who are rooting on Graham Plattner. I have been asked by multiple candidates on this ballot to get involved in this race, and I've said it's up to the primary day. It's for Maine voters to decide, and they don't need a Virginian telling them what to do.
1: So if they had a noose on his chest or a KKK or a burning cross or a Klan hat, you wouldn't have a problem, right, Bernie Sanders, number 22?
24: Republican super PACs controlled by the wealthiest people in this country are plan to spend $100 million in a very small state like Maine. Extraordinary amount of money. Now, why do the richest people in this country want to defeat Graham Plattner? That should tell you everything you need to know, because he's going to stand up for working people. Is he a saint? I guess not. I don't know too many states here.
1: Meanwhile, Sonny Hostin on The View, number 46.
25: But I will say, yesterday I was sort of on the fence. I'm like, character matters. Morals matter. I can't believe that this is the person in Maine that's going to, you know, take on the Republican, take on Susan Collins. I'm now convinced that we are really in a bad place in this country. Democrats have to take over the Senate. They have to take over the House. They have to bring some semblance of normalcy back to this government. And if it takes getting behind someone like Plattner, which 51% of voters in Maine say that they will get behind him as opposed to 42%, if I lived in Maine, I would hold my nose and I would pull that lever and I would vote for him.
1: So, if it takes voting for somebody with a Nazi tattoo on his chest, it is what it is, right? President Trump at CNN's Caitlin Collins, number 41.
4: Excuse me, Mr. President, just to clarify on what you were asked earlier, is the $1.8 billion DOJ fund dead or is it on

0: but it's hard to straighten garbage out. But CNN has abused, and others have abused so badly. People, these are people that are great people that were destroyed. Their families have been destroyed. Many suicides, they committed suicide. People that went there to, with love, they went there with love. You know, when I made that speech early in the day, tremendous crowd. I hate to say, because they'll say, oh, I was wrong on the number, but I believe it's the largest crowd I've ever spoken to by twice. The biggest crowd, I think, bigger than the inaugurations, bigger than anything. And there was so much love and friendship. It was the most amazing thing. People were crying.
1: But
0: they were like, wait a minute,
1: let me finish.
0: And those people have been abused by you and by
2: others. Love lost between Donald Trump and CNN. 888-971-SHE. 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
5: In 1783, the Revolutionary War was nearly over, but America's future remained uncertain. Officers in the Continental Army were angry. Congress had failed to provide promised pay, and some considered using the Army's power to force the government's hand. George Washington understood their frustration, but he also knew the liberty they had fought to win could be destroyed by the very army that secured it. Washington confronted his officers and urged them to choose honor, patience, and loyalty to the Republic over rebellion. He could have used their anger to increase his own power. Instead, he used his influence to restrain it. Power asks what it can take. Character asks what duty requires. Washington's lesson still stands. Freedom survives when leaders place principle above ambition and remain faithful to God, country, and the people they serve.
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1: They were like, wait a minute, let me finish. And those people have been abused by you and by others and by the politicians, by the Democrats. They're dumb people. They want to have open borders. They want to have transgender mutilization of your children. They want to have men playing in women's sports. They want to have high taxes. They turned down, you know, they fought us on the tax bill, and they fought us because they want people to pay high taxes because they're crazy. There's something wrong with them. There's something wrong with you. It's a shame. Yeah, go ahead.
2: 888-971-SAGE, 888-971-7243. I am Larry Elder. We are Salem News Channel. 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
2: 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Super Racide is in Detroit. Super, always nice to hear from you.
4: Hey, thank you. Thanks, Larry. I appreciate you. Before I get into my two topics, right quick, what you think about those finals, man? I'm New Yorker. I'm New York all the way. I got a funny feeling you rolling with New York. You got your money on them or what?
2: Actually, I wanted San Antonio to win.
4: Oh.
2: And you guys took that game, that first game.
4: And we're gonna take the second one too.
2: Yeah.
4: And then y'all gonna be like wondering, I'm gonna get swept. Yeah, you might get swept if we get the second game.
2: Well, you have an amazing team, no question.
4: Yeah, it's a Fab Five over there, and yeah. I just recognized that yesterday.
2: Yeah, Jalen is amazing. And he's so short compared to Wimby, and he's getting around there and just making these guys look like fools.
4: No. You got the Battle Cat. The Battle Cat is dealing with Wimby, a.k.a. Mm-hmm. Carl Anthony Towns. I call him the Battle Cat.
2: Right.
4: Word to the He-Man movie. So, and then you got the other three guys. The other three guys are possible Hall of Famers as well. They're Fab Five. Or you got Malik Bridges. Josh.
2: It's a hell of a team. Yep, no question about it.
4: Yep. So it's going to be a beautiful thing. But let me get to my two topics real quick. Now remember, we got disconnected. We were talking about police reform when I said the Republicans are delusional and they are in denial, and I was going to make a word called delusional and denial is what the Republicans always seem to be.
2: About police?
4: Police reform, reforming the bad cops. But then I'm going to pivot and go into Colin Kaepernick. So let me say this. What do you feel about Colin Kaepernick getting his tryouts? Because he took a knee. He took a knee before there was a knee put on George Floyd's neck. So he was correct in doing what he did.
2: Actually, Colin Kaepernick became a police critic, having nothing whatever to do with George Floyd. He became a critic because somebody in Oakland was killed by a police officer. That's what made him become a critic, and that's what made him start taking the knee. Most people don't even know about this. And it turned out the guy that he felt was abused by the police had pulled a knife and was coming toward the cop, and he was killed. Even bystanders who were black said, bro, put down the knife, put down the knife. That's what caused Colin Kaepernick to start kneeling. You can look it up.
4: As the former mayor of New York used to say,
2: you can Google it.
4: But guess what, though? There were tons of other examples of police brutality.
2: Tons
4: of other things that happened prior to that. But my point would be this. Kaepernick took the knee before George Floyd, so that means that he was correct and it was going to happen again.
2: Well,
4: and it did.
2: That's assuming that what happened to George Floyd, in your opinion, it was murder. I don't think it was murder. He was resisting arrest. He was full of drugs.
4: What?
2: He was passing counterfeit.
4: He was on the ground, Larry.
2: He started saying, "I can't breathe," even before they put him on the ground. You know, Super Rusty, have you seen that movie documentary I urge you to watch for free on YouTube? It's called The Fall of Minneapolis. Have you watched it?
4: I have not.
2: Okay, I didn't think you had. That's not a criticism. I didn't think you had. Why don't you watch that and then call me back tomorrow and tell me whether or not you still feel the same way?
4: No. If the man cannot breathe and you got your foot on his neck.
2: He said, "I can't breathe," before he was even put on the ground, Super. He started yelling, "I can't breathe," before he's even touched.
4: But wouldn't a human being...
2: Because he knew that someone like you would believe him.
4: Wouldn't a normal human being like me or you think to stand this man up or sit him down on the curb?
2: And furthermore, the tactic about the knee was taught in the academy, and the chief of police in Minneapolis testified it wasn't taught. He lied. And again, all of this is in the documentary called The Fall of Minneapolis. Super.
4: The guy was racist. So does Colin...
2: Was he charged with a hate crime?
4: Come on, we all know if that guy...
2: Was he charged with a hate crime?
4: He was white.
2: Was he charged with a hate crime? Why wasn't he charged with a hate crime? Did you watch the trial? It was on television. Did you watch the trial?
4: He is found guilty. He's in jail.
2: Wait. You said he was a racist. Was he charged with a hate crime? The answer is no, he wasn't. Either federal or state. And the lead prosecutor who was black.
4: An elementary kid could understand the guy was racist.
2: Okay, Super. I'm gonna have to cut you off because you're talking over me. You won't let me finish what I had to say. I urge everybody who believes that George Floyd was murdered to watch a documentary for free on YouTube called The Fall of Minneapolis. Regarding calling the officer a racist, he was never charged with a hate crime, either state or federal, and the lead prosecutor was black. And in his opening statement, he took pains to say, the police in general are not on trial, Minneapolis PD is not on trial, this individual is on trial for what he did and didn't do, and never even implied that what motivated the cop had to do with George Floyd's race. So when you call him racist, you're making an assertion for which there's no evidence whatsoever. By the way, there were four cops that were involved. One of them was a Hmong. One of them's father was from Nigeria. No evidence whatsoever, however you feel about the treatment of George Floyd, that the treatment had to do with George Floyd's race. 888-971-SAGE. I'm Larry Elder.

0: With SRN News, I'm Michael Harrington in Washington. Indiana authorities say at least five people have died in storms across the state this past week as first responders worked to rescue more people yesterday from rising waters in neighborhoods along the White River in Indianapolis. The state has been hammered over the past week by heavy rains, resulting in rivers cresting and setting new records. Governor Mike Braun confirmed that President Trump intends to approve a request for federal emergency funds. Ukraine has launched hundreds of drones across Russia this weekend, killing at least six people in one of Kiev's largest aerial attacks of the war. The Ukrainians have increased their attacks on Russia this year, targeting military industries and energy facilities. Russia's Ministry of Defense says it destroyed over 800 Ukrainian drones overnight. An attack targeting three towns in Russia's southwest Rostov region killed five. This is SRN News.
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1: 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Reverend Sharpton referred to the Supreme Court as right-wing. There have been three recent decisions, 9-0, 9-0, 8-1, number 44.
2: So this is clearly a right-wing Supreme Court that is determined to break up the Civil Rights Act in any form, particularly when it regards race. Now, the Supreme Court said in their decision that you could regard or you could take into account partisan stuff, party politics. They're not even doing that here. So we are left in the state of Alabama.
1: That's enough. This man, that he is a Democrat kingmaker, blows my mind. Determined to break up the Civil Rights, the Voting Rights Act. You know what the Voting Rights Act did? It made sure things like poll taxes, literacy tests, grandfather clauses would not be used. It was not designed to create majority, minority districts, districts based on race, which is what the interpretation by the left has been. Never designed for that at all. He doesn't have a problem with the fact that California, about 40% of Californians voted for Donald Trump. Yet, if the Democrats get their way, out of the 52 members of the House here in California, maybe four, maybe five might be Republicans when the numbers should be 20. Is it going to be proportional to the percentage of people that voted Republican in this state? I went to college in New England. There are six New England states. Total population around maybe 15 million. It is estimated that about 3 million are Republicans. You know how many House seats there are held by Republicans in these six New England states? Zero. None. Does that bother Reverend Al Sharpton? And the redistricting had nothing to do with race, had to do with voting patterns. If Democrats did not vote overwhelmingly Republican, the seats wouldn't be lost. But they do. So, Republicans are in charge in certain states. They're going to design maps to help them the way Democrats do here in California. Voters, by the way, a few years ago in California, because of Arnold Schwarzenegger, voted to remove the districting process from lawmakers to put in a so-called independent commission. Now, they gamed the commission, so they still got their way pretty much, but that was the whole goal. And then after Donald Trump pressured Texas into changing their map, which they could do legally, by the way, Gavin Newsom goes to the same voters that just a few years earlier voted to take this power from the politicians and put it into a commission to put it back into the power of the politicians, all because they hate Donald Trump. Does that bother Reverend Sharpton? Of course not. And I've told you before that Eric Holder set up a committee to go around in 2017 advising states on how they can use race to create majority-minority districts. Did anybody have a problem with that? But Donald Trump is allegedly the one that started all of this. And about 40 years ago, there was a very powerful Democrat, I mentioned this the other day, who talked about how he designed maps so crazily. He called it my gift to modern art. The way he designed these districts in order to benefit the Democratic Party. Anybody have a problem with that? Both sides have been doing it for a very long time. And President Trump told Texas, hey, get in the game. Holder has been doing this for a number of years. We've been asleep as a switch. And, of course, Al Sharpton and a race card. I don't think I've ever seen the two not side by side. The Democrats routinely pull out the race card, routinely shout, you're a fascist, and then they're about ready to nominate, to vote for somebody who does have a Nazi tattoo on his chest. You can't make this up. Steve Hilton, what are his chances against Javier Becerra, number 36? Wait for that. Now, here's something that should make you angry. 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
1: The Republicans have decided they can just roll this one on through, and they can roll over not only Dr. Ford, not only the other accusers, but roll over millions of women who have had it with men who decide that they are entitled and they don't have to listen to complaints about sexual assault.
2: Full 18, 2018, Elizabeth Warren. And now they're about ready to stand by somebody who New York Times says has been abusing women physically. 888-971-SAGE, 888-971-7243. I am Larry Elder. 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Jolene is in Billings, Montana. 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
3: Well, hi, Larry. Yeah, I just want to call and say you're doing a fantastic job.
2: Thank you.
3: And I think I agree with President Trump 100%. And George Floyd, I mean, what a joke. He's a piece of garbage. I'll watch my mouth here.
2: Yeah, thank you for censoring yourself, Jolene. This is a family show.
3: It is. Yeah. It just boils my blood. You know, you got such good people out here in the world, and they want to cherish that.
2: Yeah.
3: That thing. I mean,
2: history of battering women, including beating up a pregnant woman. I mean, who does that?
3: Pregnant woman.
2: Yeah. Pregnant. Yeah.
3: Exactly. Yeah. And then in Democrat cities and all these Democrat places, they look like garbage too. I mean, I live in a red state, and I tell you, I'm so proud of that. And they've tried to come in at our state at one time and try to do a sanctuary city, but we said no. You know, enough. I've had it. I've had it with these Democrats and their ways. And these Democrats have come from different countries. Get them out of here. They don't belong in our Congress. You know, if they want to live like they want to live, go home. Get out of here. Take your buddies with you.
2: Let's pass the hat and send Ilhan Omar back to Somalia. Jeff is in Riverside. Jeff, you're on the Larry Elder Show.
4: Larry, I'm an EMT, and I want to get one thing settled once and for all. When somebody is choking, like in a restaurant, and you look over and they are coughing, they can breathe. If someone can talk, they can breathe. If they can't breathe, they cannot talk, they cannot cough. That is a medical fact, and I challenge anyone to say otherwise. If any doctor disputes that, he thinks there's 26 genders. But the one thing that you can ask any fireman, any police officer, any nurse's aide, any dental assistant, that if you go over and you say, are you choking? And they say yes, or I can't breathe, or they're coughing, you do not do the Heimlich maneuver.
2: Mm-hmm.
4: You have to wait until they are not able to communicate with you. And that's just it. That's a fact.
2: Well, and Jeff, on top of all of that, which of course is true, on top of all of that, the man said, I can't breathe, before he's put on the ground. He already said, I can't breathe, because he knew that that would cause people to assume that he was being physically abused by the police, which is not the case at all. You're not even on the ground. You said, I can't breathe, not even in any kind of hold or chokehold. I can't breathe. Really? Thank you so much for the call. I appreciate it. Mark Wayne Mullen confronted Benny Thompson, the former chair of the January 6th committee, you know, about Donald Trump engaging in an insurrection. Benny Thompson, by the way, was one of 30 congresspersons in 2004 that objected to the certification of Ohio. Anybody call him a election denier, number 28?
5: DHS responded by attacking protesters and defending inhumane conditions. Enough is enough. Delaney Hall should be closed.
6: That's law enforcement. Just say, I want to defund police, I want open borders, and I want illegals running wild in our streets. Because ICE every day is taking the worst of the worst off the streets, or taking those that enter this country illegally off the streets, which is exactly what they were designed to do. And CBP is protecting our ports, our port of entries, and our borders. and yet we want to target them and defund them? That's reckless. You're talking about President Trump's ill behavior towards children? Yet we have found over 120,000 kids that were missing underneath the Trump administration when they lost touch of 340,000, which we fear most are now in trafficking rings. I didn't hear anybody complaining about that. What we've done under the Trump administration is we've went and rescued these kids. What is inhumane about that? Nothing. He's doing the job that Biden administration turned a blind eye to. That shouldn't ever take place. If anything we can agree on, our kids should be watched over. Now, I do look forward to answering all the rest of the questions.
2: And regarding the conditions at this detention center, check out what check out what he told this congresswoman from Illinois, number 47.
0: So, Secretary, are you familiar with the ICE National Detention Standard, Standard 4, Food Service, that establishes that food in ICE detention must be nutritious and hygienic? Are you familiar with the standard? That's a pretty easy yes or no.
6: Yes,
0: are you familiar
6: I am.
0: With the standard? Thank you. So given ICE's standards and reports of decaying food confirmed by congressional oversight, would you retract your comments dismissing detainees' concerns about rotten food as a desire for ethnic food? Would you retract those comments?
6: I didn't say rotten food. I said they wanted ethnic correct food, and I said this isn't a Holiday Inn. We're not providing that. But
0: so
6: we did release the menu, and if you saw time, if you looked time to look at the menu,
0: you're not retracting your comments.
6: Food.
0: Okay.
2: This isn't a Holiday Inn. And she says we should abolish ICE and dismantle DHS, which is exactly what he said. Number 48.
0: And I have to say this for Kevin, for Virginia, his grandmother, who's my constituent. We will not forget the terror of ICE. And we will not forget what DHS continues to do, even under your watch. We know that a better world is possible. We need something new, and that means, I will say it loudly so that you could go ahead and quote it if you need to, we need to abolish ICE, and we need to dismantle DHS. And like I told your predecessor, Secretary, I wouldn't get comfortable, because you have to be held accountable. With that, I yield back.
2: So let in 10 to 20 million people illegally in the country, some of whom are on the terror watch list, and abolish ICE and abolish DHS. Now, when it comes to supplements, there are two things that matter most.
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10: 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On July 4th, 1776, a group of seemingly ordinary men made an extraordinary decision in a small room in Philadelphia. They put their names to a document that would change the world. The Declaration of Independence wasn't just a breakup letter for King George. It was a bold statement of principle that our rights don't come from government, but from God, that all men are created equal, and that liberty is worth risking everything for. Today, 250 years later, those words still matter, because America isn't just a place. It's an idea born in courage, sustained by sacrifice, and passed from generation to generation. Celebrating America 250. 101.1 The Answer, where Little Rock comes to talk.
2: SAGE 888-971-7243. I am Larry Elder. We are Salem News Channel. The voting count continues here in California. Steve Hilton has a slight lead over Javier Becerra. The two of them have a lead over the third one, Tom Steyer, the billionaire who spent $220 million of his own money. The gap between number two and number three appear to be large enough so that as this count continues, it appears that Steve Hilton will be in one of the top two. Same thing regarding the mayor's race. Karen Bass is leading. Spencer Prattner, number two. And the third one is Nithya Raman, a Democrat socialist. The gap also appears to be so wide that it is, in my opinion, unlikely, even as these ballots come in, that she's going to close the gap. Steve Hilton, number 36.
11: I think they're very different categories. I think that is, let's start with Dave Wasserman. Of course, that's the conventional wisdom. I totally understand that. And that's how it has been in California. So it's not surprising that someone who doesn't actually live here would say that. But if you do live here, if you experience what's going on in California, then I think you'll pick up a real sense of more than frustration, even rage against what's been happening here. You've got 56% of Californians now saying that the state is moving in the wrong direction. Real frustration with the fact that we pay the highest taxes in the country and get some of the worst results. And so I think that actually this year could be different. There's another really important thing to bear in mind, which is that there's a ballot initiative that's going to be on the ballot in November for voter ID.
2: And the congressional map that was redrawn from Proposition 50, the idea was to create five more Democrat seats. Well, it looks like at least one of them, maybe even two of them, might end up in Republican hands. Number 30.
12: California's sixth congressional district right now. This is one of the districts that was redrawn because Democrats thought it would be a good pickup opportunity. Kevin Kiley is the incumbent. He's an independent now, but he was a Republican, and he's definitely not a Democrat. And the first two people in this race right now, in the top two advance, are the independent and the Republican, not the Democrats. Still, only 50% counted right now. But how nervous are Democrats here that they might be boxed out of this district they drew as a pickup?
2: They should be extremely nervous. And Javier Becerra, the leader, high-speed rail, number 32.
13: Newsom is popular, but I think that, you know, his waste, fraud, and abuse isn't. His high-speed rail to nowhere isn't. The health care for illegal immigrants funded by taxpayers isn't. And Becerra, Alex did a great interview with Javier Becerra in the last week of the campaign. I have to give him credit because he highlighted so many of these key issues, like, would you continue providing taxpayer-funded health care to
2: illegal immigrants? So Javier Becerra, if anything, would be a worse governor than Gavin Newsom. I'm Larry Elder. I'll see you tomorrow. God bless.
14: What can I say? Mamba out.
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17: 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Put down the mic.

0: 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Stay sharp with Doc Washburn. And hear from national voices like Chris DeGaulle, Scott Jennings, Hugh Hewitt, Larry Elder, and Mike Gallagher. 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
1: Breaking news this hour from townhall.com. I'm Michael Harrington. The White House reports some countries are routing exports through third nations to avoid U.S. tariffs. Correspondent Bob Agnew explains.
2: The report says China has responded to 2018 tariffs by sending goods to other countries for packaging and assembly. White House trade advisor Peter Navarro says China launders exports through more than 40 countries, causing tax revenue losses of $19 to $26 billion each year. China's leader Xi Jinping is scheduled to visit Washington in September. Bob Agnew reporting.
1: The Trump administration is launching a new strategy to tackle homelessness, arguing that treating addiction and mental illness must come before simply providing housing. Correspondent Ron Taylor.
3: HUD Secretary Scott Turner says years of housing-first policies have fallen short, pointing to statistics showing 75% of homeless Americans struggling with drug addiction and 78% suffer from mental illness. Turner says housing remains important, but housing alone is not enough. The new treatment-first toolkit, unveiled by HUD and HHS, aims to expand recovery services and connect homeless individuals with addiction and mental health treatment. HHS Secretary Robert F. Kennedy Jr. says lasting recovery starts with effective care, not leaving people trapped in addiction and homelessness. Ron Taylor reporting.
1: Luigi Mangione has pleaded guilty to federal stalking charges in the killing of UnitedHealthcare CEO Brian Thompson. He admitted to following Thompson to an investor conference in 2024 and shooting him on a New York City street. He could face life in prison. Reddit will join the S&P 500 this week, giving the wide-ranging online forum a boost in prestige and investments. The company will join the benchmark index as of Tuesday. The move comes weeks after Reddit posted strong financial results for the second quarter. More on these stories at townhall.com.
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1: Hurricane Lala has skirted Hawaii's Big Island without making landfall and is expected to weaken after lashing the region with strong winds and drenching rain. The eye of the storm passed the island's southern tip without making landfall. The National Hurricane Center says the powerful storm is expected to weaken now. Its maximum sustained winds increased to 75 miles per hour, but the Hurricane Center reported making it a Category 1 hurricane. The Big Island is Hawaii's largest and has a population of over 200,000 people. Police in Virginia have arrested a 19-year-old in connection with a shooting Saturday that left five people injured. No one died, though one victim sustained critical injuries. Chesterfield County police say Cameron Harris of Henrico County, Virginia, was arrested. They found him hiding in a closet on campus Saturday afternoon. Authorities say he was not a student at the university. Eight felony warrants are out for his arrest. News and analysis at townhall.com. I'm Michael Harrington. Some lions and tigers begin a long-awaited rescue.
5: 30 lions and tigers from a closed Argentine zoo are starting a new life at wildlife sanctuaries in South Africa and the United States. The animals were rescued from the former Luján Zoo northwest of Buenos Aires after years of uncertainty. Four Paws, an international animal welfare group, is overseeing the transfer, calling it one of the largest relocations of captive big cats. The animals will live in expansive enclosures at the sanctuaries. Some cats needed sedation for transport on Friday. The zoo was shut down in 2020 over safety and welfare concerns. Keith Peters reporting.
1: Fans gathered Saturday in a Welsh village to bid farewell to singer Bonnie Tyler as her coffin was brought home. The Grammy-nominated star, known for Total Eclipse of the Heart, passed away last month in Portugal at the age of 75. Locals and fans from the UK and beyond lined the streets of Mumbles near Swansea. More on these stories at townhall.com.
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12: 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There's wonderful articles from A to Z being featured from really great guests or people who are an expert on the program who come and join us. So go and check that out if you want to learn a little bit more about your health, including one written by our very special guest today. And our special guest today is Dr. Ross Pelton. Ross is a pharmacist, clinical nutritionist, health educator, and also the author of 12 books. In October 1999, Ross was named one of the top 50 most influential pharmacists in America by American Druggist Magazine for his work in natural medicine. Ross is also known as the natural pharmacist, and you can spend a little bit of time on his website. He has a fantastic blog, and learn more about him and his bio at naturalpharmacist.net. Dr. Pelton joins us today to discuss CoQ10 and what it is, why we need it, and the clinical research surrounding it. Welcome to the show, Dr. Pelton. Thank you so much for joining me today.
13: Hi, Kelly. It's always a pleasure being Forever Young with you.
12: Oh, my goodness. I think we've been doing it for about 20 years, so it's a pretty great thing. I look forward to the time we get to spend together. And again, you know, it's really exciting. You just were published recently, and we're going to talk about that today with your efforts of explaining and really breaking down the science of CoQ10. But I think a good place to start, again, this is a shorter segment in our nationally syndicated format. And, you know, let's just kind of talk about and start with, what is CoQ10? When people hear about it, how should they view it? Is it a fat? Is it a plant? If you could just share a little bit more on that, that'd be great.
13: Kelly, coenzyme Q10 is a fat-soluble nutrient. It's a vitamin-like compound, but because the body can synthesize it, it's really not classified as a vitamin, because vitamins like vitamin C and vitamin D, we can't make those. We have to get them from our diet. But CoQ10 can be synthesized in the body, so it's a vitamin-like compound. It's fat-soluble. It's a very powerful antioxidant, and it's one of the most critical nutrients for mitochondrial function and mitochondrial health and the generation of ATP, which is our cellular energy for every cell in the body. So it's a critically important nutrient, and I would say is the most important nutrient for heart health, because the heart is the most energy-demanding muscle in the body, and coenzyme Q10 is the most critical nutrient for energy production in the mitochondria, which is the way we generate energy in all of our cells. So you just mentioned I was recently published. I recently wrote an article titled Coenzyme Q10, a Life Extension Nutrient and the Crystallization Problem. So I want people to understand, A, how important coenzyme Q10 is, but B, it's important to realize that most coenzyme Q10 products on the market have only 1 or 2% rates of absorption. It's horrible and disappointing. And the reason is that the melting point of CoQ10 is 10 degrees higher than body temperature. So it crystallizes in the body and forms clumps, and we cannot absorb clumps of coenzyme Q10. It has to be single molecules in solution. And there's a company in Denmark named Pharmanord, and they have created a patented process that keeps their CoQ10 in solution far more effectively than other commercial brands of CoQ10. They get as high as 10 times higher plasma levels and 10 times higher absorption than other CoQ10 products on the market. So I want people to understand how important coenzyme Q10 is, and that in my estimation, Pharmanord's brand of coenzyme Q10 is the only one people should be purchasing, because it's such a higher rate of absorption, much better, greater benefits. So that's where we start today, just with a little overview of CoQ10. Now, the majority of scientific studies published on coenzyme Q10 are related to cardiovascular disease. It is well documented that coenzyme Q10 will help to reduce cardiac mortalities, cardiac heart attacks and strokes and so forth. So it's really critical. Heart disease is still the number one killer in the United States. So coenzyme Q10 is a critical nutrient and nutritional supplement for everybody to be taking to try to reduce the risk to cardiovascular disease. So that's the number one thing I want to emphasize, the link between coenzyme Q10 and cardiac function and helping to reduce cardiac disease.
12: Dr. Pelton, again, that's why I love having you on the show. You do the research, you give it to us so we all understand it. I love that you were talking about the benefits of cardiovascular health when it comes to CoQ10. I think so many people are looking for ways to be able to incorporate those things and add it, so it's very important. But I know there's some other benefits as well, or other stages of it. And when we come back from the break, I'm really looking forward for you to share that. We do have a paper that you can go to our website at foreveryoungradio.com underneath our articles that Dr. Ross wrote that we were talking about, that you can go ahead and read along with us, which is a very exciting thing, and share with your friends and family. You know, let them know about the science and the research that's coming out. We'll be right back after the break, so stick with us.
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7: 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Then, in the afternoon, stay informed and fired up with Doc Washburn, breaking down the biggest stories of the day and what they mean for you. And all day long, hear from some of the biggest voices in talk radio. CNN's Scott Jennings, Mike Gallagher, and Larry Elder, bringing you sharp insight, lively debate, and the perspective you've been looking for. News, opinion, insight, and the conversations shaping our community. From Little Rock to the natural state and beyond. This is 101.1 The Answer. 101.1 The Answer, where Little Rock comes to talk.

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4: Welcome back, listeners. Again, having the wonderful opportunity to speak to natural pharmacist Dr. Ross Pelton. Again, been around for decades, helping so many people, especially understand we don't have the time to understand a meta-analysis out there. Our brains aren't big enough as laymen's at times. So having such a wonderful opportunity to not only have Dr. Pelton here, who wrote a wonderful paper, you know, that was actually featured in a peer-reviewed medical journal, Integrative Medicine, a clinician's journal, IMCG. We're sharing on that. And before we went to break, Dr. Pelton was sharing with us the benefits of cardiovascular health when we're using CoQ10. And Dr. Pelton, I know you had some other stuff that you wanted to share, so I wanted to pass it back over to you.
5: Sure, you bet. Well, another really important thing about coenzyme Q10, I mentioned that it's really a critical component in the mitochondria for energy production. So taking coenzyme Q10 supplements oftentimes gives people more energy. They have more strength, more stamina, more endurance, because your body's able to produce more energy. So that's another critical factor to emphasize. And I also really like to talk about mitochondrial health. There's Dr. Denham Harmon, decades ago, proposed the free radical theory of aging. And then in 1972, he amended his original theory to call it the mitochondrial free radical theory of aging, because he realized that the most free radicals that we get exposed to as humans every single day are free radicals that are generated in the mitochondria during the process of energy production. So coenzyme Q10 serves two functions. It's a very powerful, important fat-soluble antioxidant. So it neutralizes many of the free radicals that are generated in the mitochondria during energy production. And secondly, it's this key nutrient that's required in the electron transport chain in the mitochondria for energy production. So it's a 1-2 punch, and it's really, really, you can't overestimate the importance of coenzyme Q10. I think virtually every adult would be healthier if they were taking coenzyme Q10 as a supplement. And in my estimation, a product called Bioquinone from Pharmanord, the company in Denmark, is absolutely the best formula to take. I've got a microscope, Kelly, and when I open up capsules from any of the mass market companies that are like Costco and any of these big brands, you open up the capsules of their CoQ10 and look under the microscope, you can see the crystals.
4: Wow.
5: And even if they're able to dissolve their CoQ10 in oil in the capsule, when you take it and it goes into your body, it's exposed to a temperature that's 10 degrees below the freezing point. So like water turning to ice, CoQ10 becomes crystals in the body. But Pharmanord has created a process with gradually warming and then cooling the oils that the CoQ10 is involved and dissolved in. Their CoQ10 stays in solution. So it's really important for people to understand, if you're going to spend money on CoQ10, please buy a supplement that's going to be well absorbed and give you the protection against cardiovascular disease and aging, other aging problems. And Bioquinone from Pharmanord is the product to get.
4: Yeah, we'll put all of that on our weekly highlight page, listeners. Make sure if you're following along, just to check the weekly highlight page at foreveryoungradio.com. Like Dr. Pelton said, we'll give you the phone number. We'll give you the website, because it's such an important point, Dr. Pelton. It's not what we take. It's what we absorb. And you wonder how many people are out there taking something because they hear, oh, CoQ10's great. Let's go to the corner store and hope for the best. And then they don't get the validation that science has brought to the table. I know initially when we first started talking about it, you mentioned plasma. And, you know, I think, and being able to break down and get to that level of plasma when you're using a CoQ10 is something I've never heard about. Before, I hear people battling, should I take ubiquinol? Should I take ubiquinone? I mean, those are the conversations consumers

0: are normally going back and forth. Is there anything you can add to that?
1: Yes, I will. I'm happy to. So there's two forms of coenzyme Q10. Ubiquinone is the natural form, and then ubiquinol is the oxidized form. So there's reduced and oxidized. Both forms are critically important in the body.
0: Okay.
1: But the thing I want to emphasize, ubiquinol, the oxidized form, has been very successfully marketed by a company in Japan, Konica Corporation. One of the most successful marketing jobs in the world, but it's based on bad science. You should only take ubiquinone, because if you take ubiquinol, as soon as it enters the stomach, it gets converted to ubiquinone. So why spend more money for ubiquinol when it's going to immediately get converted to ubiquinone in the stomach? When you take ubiquinone and it gets absorbed, when it gets into the lymph system, then it gets converted to ubiquinol. But it does not make sense to take ubiquinol and spend more money, and then it's going to immediately get converted in the gut to ubiquinone. I'm a strong advocate of just taking ubiquinone, and Pharmanord's product, bioquinone, is the ubiquinone form, very well absorbed because of their gradual heating and cooling processes that keep the product in solution far better than any other product.
0: Absolutely. And, you know, another thing that I was reading throughout, you know, the article that you put out that was published is talking about aging. I think so often people are confused. Is aging a disease? I mean, it's the driver of what's kind of happening. But what can you add to that, Dr. Pelton?
1: I advocate that the FDA and other institutions, National Institutes of Health, should recognize aging as a disease. That would open the floodgates for companies to fund studies to study how to slow down the process of biological aging. But since aging is not recognized as a disease, this is kind of a roadblock in getting studies done to really study aging. Mm-hmm. So that's what we're faced with right now in terms of aging not yet being recognized as a disease classification.
0: It's crazy, though, to think that, because it's like you see the degradation throughout the time span or lifespan. And I know you, Dr. Pelton, you are the lifespan expert. You want to find all ways to live forever and, you know, help others be able to do that. Yep. And I think with incorporating things like CoQ10, especially with this very specific form, it's very important. I think a lot of people will just hear about CoQ10. They think, oh, okay, yeah, I got to worry about my heart, but they don't worry about it. And that's why it's been the number one disease that continues to plague our families and ourselves. So, I mean, being able to take action and knowing that it's going to be effective and you're going to have the proper absorption is exciting. For me, I'm excited about energy because I think the number one thing that's a cross effect of aging is that lack of energy that you tend to lose over a time span, whether hormones are affecting it, toxins, or I think there's dozens of things that can, you know, kind of impede the amount of energy you feel each day.
1: Yeah. Another big area are neurological diseases like Parkinson's disease and Alzheimer's disease. And there's links to these age-related problems being somewhat linked to low levels of CoQ10 and increased reactive oxygen species, more free radical damage happening. One thing I'll mention, Kelly, is that industry-wide in the scientific community, Pharmanord's brand of coenzyme Q10 has really been recognized as the number one CoQ10. Over 100 scientific studies nationwide and globally on coenzyme Q10, all of these companies, all these scientists doing studies, they've been using Pharmanord's CoQ10 because they recognize it is head and shoulders above other products in the world. So this gives credibility to the significance and the effectiveness of Pharmanord's bioquinone.
0: Right. And it also shows the validity and the success of that company because clinical studies are expensive. Not a lot of people or major companies want to put in the money to be able to do any. And you mentioned 100, Dr. Pelton. So if they've invested in that, I think they know the proof is in the pudding at the end of the day that they have the validation to be able to back that up. Now, I know we're going to have to head out into a break. And when I come back, I'm very inquisitive to understand, do we make CoQ10 in the body at all? Does it die off? Like, What does that look like? So if you can kind of just be prepared when we come back to kind of talk about that, I think that will be helpful for our listeners, because that's the number one thing they ask me. Does my body make it? And then secondly, can I get it from food? So if we can kind of plan our discussion, that would be great. But in the meantime, listeners, please go to our website. That's foreveryoungradio.com. There you can learn more about natural pharmacist Dr. Ross Pelton. You can learn more about PharmaNord. You can read this fantastic published article that just came out at your own pace. And I highly encourage you, if you haven't visited naturalpharmacist.net, please sign up for that blog. It is one of the coolest things to be able to go on there, be educated in a very kind and consistent way, and dial it down to be able to understand, okay, I get why I need to take a good quality CoQ10 and why Dr. Pelton has scoured the world to find the best one that you can potentially take. So again, learn more on our shortcut. That's foreveryoungradio.com. And if you get lost along the way during the week, always feel free to send us an email. You can find that contact information. We are here to be of service for you. So if there are some things that get confusing, please feel free to reach out. We'll be right back after the break.
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4: With SRN News, I'm Michael Harrington in Washington. Indiana authorities say at least five people have died in storms across the state this past week as first responders worked to rescue more people yesterday from rising waters in neighborhoods along the White River in Indianapolis. The state has been hammered over the past week by heavy rains, resulting in rivers cresting and setting new records. Governor Mike Braun confirmed that President Trump intends to approve a request for federal emergency funds. Ukraine has launched hundreds of drones across Russia this weekend, killing at least six people in one of Kiev's largest aerial attacks of the war. The Ukrainians have increased their attacks on Russia this year, targeting military industries and energy facilities. Russia's Ministry of Defense says it destroyed over 800 Ukrainian drones overnight. An attack targeting three towns in Russia's southwest Rostov region killed five. This is SRN News.
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0: Welcome back, listeners. Again, being joined by Dr. Ross Pelton, natural pharmacist, naturalpharmacist.net. He's here today and really sharing with us the differences of CoQ10 we're seeing out in the marketplace, some really great studies and education on PharmaNord, a company that he's highlighting, and understanding why he's doing that is it all breaks down when we're talking about things like absorption. We can take things all day long, but if our body can't assimilate it, not only are we wasting the time and effort and the things we had hoped to change, but we're also wasting our valuable dollars. So again, Dr. Pelton, really appreciate you joining me today. I know before we went to the break, I wanted to ask you a very specific question, and that is, does our own bodies make CoQ10? And is it something that we see generally with our hormones? Could it potentially decline with age?
1: Good question, Kelly.
0: All right.
1: Yes, we do synthesize coenzyme Q10, but the biosynthesis of CoQ10 declines substantially as we age. So that's why it's so important to be taking CoQ10 supplements to supplement the body's gradual decline in the ability to synthesize coenzyme Q10. And then there's a lot of things that contribute to depleting coenzyme Q10 levels in your body, especially agricultural pesticides, insecticides, and herbicides, these toxic things in the food supply. Anything that stress is a big one, and just poor sleep habits, all these types of stresses tend to deplete coenzyme Q10, because stress will generate more free radical damage and more reactive oxygen species, and you're depleting coenzyme Q10 to try and neutralize these things. Another thing I want to emphasize, Kelly, statin drugs for elevated levels of cholesterol. There are now tens of millions of people taking these statin drugs, and they are very effective at lowering cholesterol. The way statin drugs work is they interfere with an enzyme in the liver that's required for the synthesis of cholesterol in the body. So blocking that enzyme very successfully lowers cholesterol levels. However, blocking that enzyme also blocks your body's ability to synthesize coenzyme Q10. So I advocate anybody that's taking a statin drug for cholesterol should be taking Bioquinone, PharmaNord brand of CoQ10, and I advocate doubling the dose, taking a couple capsules a day to compensate for the statin drugs blocking your ability to biosynthesize CoQ10 in your body. There's one important point I want to get in here, Kelly, before I forget. Coenzyme Q10 is a fat-soluble nutrient, so you'll get better absorption if you take it at a meal where you have fat in the diet, because that will enhance the CoQ10.
0: So I think what I'm trying to like get the consumers to understand is as we're taking things, it's not a one size fits all. So even though we're using statins, we could have other things going on like non-alcoholic fatty liver disease and things like that. So we really want to make sure we're taking proper forms of CoQ10, like PharmaNord, like we're highlighting today, to be able to validate the things we're sharing. We're sharing off their particular brand. And I did see that they not only have a consumer brand, but they also have a brand that they cater to doctors. And you know, at the end of the day, if you're doing that, you have to have every T crossed and every die, every I dotted. So it's pretty impressive to know how long that they've been doing that. How long has this company been in business? Do you know?
1: Yeah, I think they've been in business over 30 years now. I don't know exactly when it was formed. One thing I'll share with your listeners, which is a little personal experience with me, the way I got exposed to coenzyme Q10 initially is quite a few years ago, and I wrote about it in my article. there's a medical doctor named Emil Beliznikov. And Beliznikov did a scientific experiment with mice. He divided mice into two groups, and he started with elderly mice. So they were already about the equivalent of 65 to 70 years of human age. Wow. And he gave one group of mice the placebo, and the other half received coenzyme Q10. And they started it when the mice were 36 weeks old. So these are elderly mice. And after about 40 weeks into the experiment, all the placebo mice had died, but 40% of the mice receiving coenzyme Q10 were still alive. And by the end of the experiment, when the last mice were passing away, it was double their normal extended lifespan. So this is a tremendous life extension nutrient. It improves not just your lifespan, but it improves your health span. Now, obviously, this was a mouse experiment, but something similar happens in humans. And we don't have life extension experiments done on humans. It's far too costly to design these types of studies. But what we do know is the improvement in quality of life. That's what's so critical for people to understand, because it's not really just life extension we're concerned about. We want to have health extension, extend your healthy years and the quality of life in these healthy years. And CoQ10 is one of the top nutrients to help achieve healthy longevity.
0: And it's so easy. You know, you just wake up in the morning. I generally take it with breakfast, my first meal of the day to kind of get me set up for the day. And that's another question, Dr. Pelton, that consumers will ask me quite a bit. Can you find CoQ10 in food? And if so, how much food would you have to take to get the validated amount that is already being delivered in something like PharmaNord?
1: There is some CoQ10 in animal protein, but most people are not consuming enough protein to get adequate amounts of coenzyme Q10. And there's a big controversy in the government right now in scientific circles saying that the recommended daily allowance for protein intake is set way too low. Mm-hmm. We should be consuming much more protein. And especially as we age, the body's ability to create new proteins decline. But if you take supplements, you can increase your protein synthesis in the body. But protein is a big issue for healthy longevity.
0: Absolutely. And I think another question that I wanted to ask Dr. Pelton, I always try to get in the mind of what emails am I going to get from consumers after we have this type of conversation. And a lot of times I get them from people who are maybe, you know, in their older years and they've been aging and they've been trying to say, hey, listen, it's not about how long you live. It's about that quality of life, as you alluded to. It's never too late. That's what I tell every consumer who asks me, Kelly, I haven't been taking care of my heart. I recently got a blood test. I'm a little nervous. They want to put me on 5 statins. You know, what do you think I should do? And again, you got to consult your doctor. I'm not a doctor giving you medical advice. But at the end of the day, I would like to, sometimes you mix both worlds. Maybe you start a little smaller on a statin and then you bring in something really good, like a high valued CoQ10. But it's never too late to turn things around, because heart disease is always going to be there. It's just like, do you want to be one of those statistics, or do you want to kind of help yourself to not be a statistic, is how I kind of deliver it to the consumer. What would you say about that, Dr. Pelton?
1: Well, you're absolutely right, Kelly. The whole emphasis is slowing down the process of biological aging. We're not going to stop it. Everybody's going to age at some level, but there's a big difference between your chronological age and your biological age, and you can really definitely influence your biological aging. And CoQ10 is one of the number one things I recommend to really be proactive at slowing down biological aging.
0: So out of all the research and the studies that you've read and what you've put out there in the world, Dr. Pelton, what should people strive to get each day? Is there a minimum amount that they need to take based on clinical studies? Is there an issue, like you mentioned earlier, doubling up for maybe the first week or two, especially if you are on a number of statins? What can you kind of lead to that?
1: Well, I recommend people take 100 milligrams of CoQ10 daily. People who are on statin drugs, and there's a number of other CoQ10 depleting drugs that I've summarized in my article, I think those people should consider taking 200 milligrams a day. And there's some studies that show that taking 100 milligrams of CoQ10 two times daily is more effective than taking 200 milligrams in a single dose. So consider dividing your CoQ10 dosages into twice daily. And again, 100 milligrams twice a day is a really excellent level to be at for people.
0: I'm going to up my dose. Thank you for that, Dr. Pelton. I'm learning along with the listeners as well. So that is something that I'll definitely work in. And then again, I know we're going to come back. We have one more great segment to cover with our listeners out there. But again, listeners, spend some time. It also has a lot to do with what you're eating. You know, and one of the things I've learned from Dr. Pelton over the years is how important and effective it is to make sure you're consuming proper fruits, vegetables, getting in a daily salad. And when you go to naturalpharmacist.net, or if you're visiting on YouTube, we'll put the link on our weekly highlight page. Check out Ross's Salad Buzz, because, you know, that's one of the things that you can kind of meal prep it. You can get it together and you have a plan. Most people fall short and they aren't eating the normal amount of what they should be eating each day. Or maybe they have that drawer in the kitchen and their refrigerator where they had high hopes of the greens they were going to intake, and they don't end up doing it. So make it fun. If you do have young children, bring them into it. They like to learn. There's lots of things that you could do together. And again, you can learn more at naturalpharmacist.net about that, or follow the links at foreveryoungradio.com underneath the weekly highlight page. Stick with us for one more great segment. We'll be right back after the break.
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10: In 1783, the Revolutionary War was nearly over, but America's future remained uncertain. Officers in the Continental Army were angry. Congress had failed to provide promised pay, and some considered using the Army's power to force the government's hand. George Washington understood their frustration, but he also knew the liberty they had fought to win could be destroyed by the very army that secured it. Washington confronted his officers and urged them to choose honor, patience, and loyalty to the Republic over rebellion. He could have used their anger to increase his own power. Instead, he used his influence to restrain it. Power asks what it can take. Character asks what duty requires. Washington's lesson still stands. Freedom survives when leaders place principle above ambition and remain faithful to God, country, and the people they serve.
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0: Welcome back to the show, listeners. 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Again, we've had the wonderful opportunity to be joined by Dr. Ross Pelton. If you'd like to learn more about him, you can do that at naturalpharmacist.net. Again, we've put all this great information on our website. And if you'd like to learn about the company we've highlighted today, very easy to do so. You can go to pharmanord.com. Bioquinone is the product of the CoQ10 that we're highlighting today. You can go ahead and get a discount as well. Dr. Pelton's been so nice to kind of pass his discount code along. That code is NP10, and that'll get you 20% off your initial order when visiting pharmanord.com and checking out the Bioquinone. And again, we understand you're working out, you're doing different things, maybe driving. So all of this will be placed on the weekly highlight page at foreveryoungradio.com, including a phone number. If we didn't cover some things and maybe miss some items today, feel free to reach out to them direct. That number is 609-585-0101. Again, 609-585-0101. And we'll go ahead and put that on the weekly highlight page as well, so you can reach out to them if you had some additional questions. Dr. Pelton, I'm always amazed by how your mind interprets all of this science and all of this great information that you read, and how eloquently you deliver it to us, the consumers. I wanted to just give you the floor and be able to just cover some things and do some pickups on maybe something we missed or things that you really wanted to drive home for the consumers.
1: Well, Kelly, I think the most powerful statement about the importance of coenzyme Q10 has to do with cardiovascular disease. And there's been large randomized placebo-controlled double-blind trials where people have taken either a placebo or bioquinone, Pharmanord's CoQ10, and there's been a tremendous reduction in cardiac deaths and hospitalizations from cardiovascular disease. This is the number one clinical application, and we're not marketing coenzyme Q10 to treat disease. We're marketing it to get healthier and improve your health and reduce your risks to disease. So that's the main area that has been studied. There's now studies going on to show that Pharmanord's coenzyme Q10 may increase sperm motility and improve pregnancy outcomes. There's a big problem with men all around the world having low sperm counts. And so this is another big topic that's being studied right now. As we've been talking about Pharmanord's coenzyme Q10. They're based in Denmark, but they do have a U.S. office. And another way that people can order Bioquinone is calling Pharmanord, and I'll give the phone number here, area code 609-585-0101. And if you call that phone number, again, 609-585-0101, when you tell them you want to order Bioquinone, tell them that you were listening to me on Forever Young, and give the code NP10, that natural pharmacist, NP10, and you get a 20% discount on your initial order.
0: I mean, what a great way to be able to start something and actually know there's some validation behind it, especially with that absorption rate. I mean, that's the number one thing I think that is a pet peeve of mine is somebody will be marketed on social media and it may be a big influencer putting it out, but there's no gumption behind it. You know, with something that has over 100 studies behind it, I trust that for my family. Yeah. I trust that for myself. And again, at the end of the day, why do we take something? So we have a greater outcome, right?
1: And another thing to emphasize, Kelly, is that most people are not going to notice a big difference when they start taking bioquinone. But understanding the science is why you take these things. Just like if you take a vitamin D capsule or a vitamin C dose, you don't feel dramatically different the next day, but you take it because you understand it's important. And that's the same thing with bioquinone from Pharmanord. It's really understanding that you're being proactive at slowing down your process of biological aging, slowing down the onset of age-related diseases. And so that's improving quality of life and trying to achieve health extension as well as life extension.
0: It's so important, Dr. Pelton. And again, I'm so happy that you speak about that. And again, I wanted to just go back to an area that we spoke about and highlighting the drugs that potentially deplete CoQ10. You've been so kind where listeners can actually go to the website, naturalpharmacist.net, and we'll give the custom link. But if they want to find a quick reference guide to drug-induced nutrient depletions, it's available there at naturalpharmacist.net, Dr. Pelton. And I appreciate you offering that to our listeners.
1: Right. You bet. One of the books I wrote is called The Drug-Induced Nutrient Depletion Handbook. And that teaches physicians and pharmacists and anybody else who will listen what nutrients are being depleted by the drugs people take. And by taking the appropriate nutritional supplements, as likely you can slow down or reduce the incidence of side effects from these drugs. People can go to naturalpharmacist.net/DIND, which drug-induced nutrient depletion. So naturalpharmacist.net/DIND, and you can download a free copy of my quick reference guide to drug-induced nutrient depletions. And one of the things that was so interesting to me, Kelly, when I wrote that book, I discovered that oral contraceptives deplete more nutrients than any other class of drugs. So that motivated me to write a book titled The Pill Problem, which teaches women, educates women about the nutrient depletions caused by oral contraceptives.
0: And again, we'll go ahead and we'll put all that information at foreveryoungradio.com underneath the weekly highlight page. So now when you're listening to this and you're checking out this show, whether it be on any of our wonderful podcast platforms, or if you're listening on Sirius XM 131 or any of our traditional radio markets, head on over to the hub. That's foreveryoungradio.com and click on that weekly highlight page. Also, make sure you go to the article section and read this fantastic article we've been highlighting today. Now, another thing I just wanted to talk to you about briefly, Dr. Pelton, before we say goodbye, is the free radical exposure. I think so many people don't understand what we're up against each and every day in this toxic soup. And if you're not kind of planning on how you're going to scavenge some of those, it can create maybe some additional issues within the body. How is CoQ10 kind of showing to help with people dealing with that free radical exposure?
1: Well, coenzyme Q10 is a fat-soluble nutrient that's in every single cell in your body. So it helps to reduce free radicals that are produced. You're protecting your cells, your cellular membranes, and especially your mitochondria and mitochondrial membranes and your body's ability to produce energy. One of the big problems these days is highly processed foods, artificial pesticides and insecticides and herbicides, all these toxic chemicals in the commercial food supply. And so there's greater stress on the body these days than ever before in human history. And so we want to be proactive to try to counteract some of that stress. And coenzyme Q10 is one of my top go-to nutrients to slow down biological aging.
0: Is there any parting words that you would like to leave with our listeners today about our wonderful conversation?
1: Thanks. Yes. I'll just throw this out for all of your listeners. If anybody would like to contact me personally to get some of my articles I've written or other information about Pharmanord Bioquinone, they can email me at rosspelton70@gmail.com. I'm happy to help people with any questions I might have regarding health education.
0: really appreciate you and how much time and effort you put into educating people. And again, I want to remind the listeners, if you are interested, please go and read more and learn more at pharmanord.com. We went ahead and put that on the weekly highlight page. 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And again, we've put all that in there, but like Dr. Pelton said, if you have additional questions and you'd like to speak to them, that phone number is 609-585-0101. And again, we understand we've given you a lot of information, so make sure you just go to that hub, foreveryoungradio.com, hit that weekly highlight page, and this information will stay up indefinitely. So it's not something that goes away after a couple of days. It's something that you can continue to share with your friends and family throughout the course of time. Dr. Pelton, always a true honor to have you with me and to be educated by you. Thanks for taking the time to join me today.
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0: Yeah, I thank you for that. 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Hope you have a happy and healthy week, and we'll catch you next time right here on Forever Young. Take care, Dr. Pelton. Thank you so much.

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8: Breaking news this hour from townhall.com. I'm Michael Harrington. Democratic socialists are racking up wins in Democratic primaries by claiming to represent working-class Americans, but a closer look suggests the movement is driven by a very different crowd.
9: A recent New York Times column notes that just 4% of DSA members hold working-class jobs, while 80% of members over the age of 25 have college degrees. It also found that recent DSA-backed candidates perform stronger in highly educated counties, not working-class areas. The group's agenda includes higher taxes on the wealthy, policies advancing transgender ideology, and defunding the police, positions critics argue are far removed from the priorities of many blue-collar voters.
8: That's correspondent Bernie Bennett reporting. Conservatives say the movement reflects affluent, educated liberals embracing policies they can afford. While numbers are fueling the debate over which administration delivered better paychecks, Unleashed Prosperity says the comparison between the Biden and Trump years tells a stark story.
10: Economist Steve Moore of UP says inflation-adjusted wages, or real wages, fell nearly 4% during the Biden years, reducing Americans' buying power. By contrast, he says real wages under President Trump's current term are up about 1.2%. Moore argues that while the gain is modest, it's a move in the right direction and a sign that workers are finally getting ahead instead of falling behind. Ken Lorman reporting.
8: Rescue teams in eastern Indonesia have recovered four more bodies after a magnitude 7.7 earthquake struck the day before, bringing the death toll to 51. Thousands have been displaced. Taliban rulers celebrating the fifth anniversary of their return to power in Afghanistan. They claim to have brought stability and ended decades of conflict. However, the UN warns of grave human rights crises, especially for women and girls. More on these stories at townhall.com.
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8: Authorities in Indiana say at least five people have died in storms across the state this past week as first responders worked to rescue more people yesterday from rising waters in neighborhoods along the White River in Indianapolis. The state has been hammered over the past week by heavy rains resulting in rivers cresting and setting new records. Governor Mike Braun has confirmed that President Trump intends to approve a request for federal resources to help in response to the flooding and the recovery. He is warning residents to listen to authorities and stay away from high water. Ukraine has launched hundreds of drones across Russia this weekend, killing at least six people in one of Kiev's largest aerial assaults of the war. The Ukrainians have increased their attacks on Russia this year, targeting military industries and energy facilities. Russia's Ministry of Defense says it destroyed more than 800 Ukrainian drones overnight. A drone attack targeted three towns in Russia's southwest Rostov region. News and analysis at townhall.com. I'm Michael Harrington. The body of singer Bonnie Tyler has returned to her hometown in Wales.
12: The Grammy-nominated star, known for Total Eclipse of the Heart, died last month in Portugal. She was 75. Locals and fans from the United Kingdom and beyond lined the streets of Mumbles near Swansea to see the hearse, which carried her coffin draped in a Welsh flag. Tyler, born Gaynor Hopkins, earned three Grammy nods and was honoured as a member of the Order of the British Empire in 2022. She was a coal miner's daughter from Skewen in Wales. A celebration of her life is planned for Monday in Swansea. Karen Shamas, London.
8: Today is Sunday, August the 16th, the 228th day of 2026. On this date in history, 1962, the Beatles fired their original drummer, Pete Best, and replaced him with a guy named Ringo Starr. More on these stories at townhall.com.
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18: 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Kind of have a podcast one too, so just put in the search engine foreveryoungradio.com. There you can listen to past shows, read fantastic articles, and have a lot of great information. I believe this is our 700 podcast episode, so we've invited on a very special guest to join us today. And we have a good show planned for you. We're hearing a lot in the mainstream and the popularity popping up when it comes to saffron. So we'll be covering that, why the science behind it on a branded ingredient is what we're really going to focus on today. And to help us unpack that and all the research is great friend of the show, Dr. Mark Stangler. If you haven't listened to any of our shows before, feel free to go through the archive. We've covered so many topics with Dr. Stangler, and he's attributed so many wonderful articles to our website, including a new one on NMN and the benefits of that mixed in with a red-orange complex. Now, in addition to authoring 30 books on health and several bestsellers, such as The Natural Physician's Healing Therapies, Prescription for Natural Cures, Prescription for Drug Alternatives, and Outside the Box Cancer Therapies, Dr. Stangler has been published in several peer-reviewed medical journals, such as the International Journal of Family and Community Medicine, Endocrinology and Metabolism International Journal, and the Journal of Nutritional Health and Food Engineering. Dr. Stangler, NMD, newest book is called The Holistic Guide to Gut Health. It's a comprehensive yet approachable and accessible way to healing leaky gut and the many uncomfortable symptoms it causes. Dr. Stangler is also the founder of the Stangler Center of Integrative Medicine. Dr. Mark, always great to have you on the show. Thank you for joining me.
19: Kelly, great to be back with you again.
18: Oh, it's always great to have you, Dr. Mark, and all the good work you do in the world and the educational formats that you deliver. And again, I highly encourage people to check you out on social media, and we'll go ahead and give those handles after the break. Now, Dr. Mark, it's interesting. We're hearing so much about saffron. And when I heard that initially, I generally think about culinary use used in curries and different stuff like that. But please give us some background on saffron.
19: Well, saffron's very interesting. A lot of people have seen it used as a coloring agent, a food ingredient, a preservative. You find it in the Middle East a lot. Comes from the reproductive system of the flower known as Crocus sativus. And people would be shocked to find out that we now have over 100 clinical trials, human trials, with the use of saffron as a supplement. It's pretty amazing. Now, in terms of the highest quality studies, they call randomized controlled trials, we have about 40 of them. So this is one of the most well-studied supplements in the world, yet people are just starting to find out about it.
18: Yeah, that's really interesting. And as we talk about that, this is our short segment, but what are some of the benefits that are associated with the compounds found in saffron, if you don't mind sharing?
19: Yeah, there's some very specific active compounds. But for most of the studies, they've been shown to have anti-inflammatory effects. I say the most well-researched is on mood, especially anxiety and depression. It has benefits for the eyes, like the macula of the eye. It's also a very good antioxidant. It's anti-inflammatory. It can have some cholesterol-lowering effects. So there's some diversity to what it can do.
18: Yeah, and if I know you like I do, we're about to unload some studies and go over them on some people when we return back from that break. And, you know, it leads me to believe, Dr. Mark, when we talk about certain things that we get from nature and then, again, it's put in a branded raw material into a dietary supplement, often people will think, well, I'll just start eating a bunch more saffron. I'll give you like aged garlic extract for an example. Tons of clinical studies on it. If people eat regular garlic, they're not going to get the same benefits. What are we looking at when it comes to saffron? Would we have to eat like a wagon full to be able to get the effectiveness people are getting in a dietary supplement?
19: You know, you're probably not too far off. A lot of people don't realize when you're using concentrated extracts, the amount you'd have to consume in its regular form would be extraordinary. And, you know, wagging them out probably wouldn't be too far from it. Well, people could possibly get some benefits in the amount you're getting in foods and, you know, those coloring agents. No, that's not going to have a therapeutic effect on mood and the things we're talking about. So, yes, when you're taking these types of products, let's say you're suffering from anxiety, depression, you know, these kinds of common conditions, you need to get a therapeutic effect. So when you have over 100 published studies, human studies, and they're using extracts, and there's one in particular I'm sure we'll talk about, which is the most well-studied, the Afron, why in the world would you not use what all the studies show to be not only very effective, but also extremely safe?
18: Yeah, absolutely. And I thank you for answering that, Dr. Mark. I know we don't plan on doing that, but those are the questions I get generally after we do a show that's fixated on a food ingredient like we're talking about on saffron. So thank you for that clarification. Listeners, go and check out the website. It's foreveryoungradio.com. And also go and check out Dr. Mark just did a reboot on one of his websites. You can check that out. It's a beautiful site, very educational. That's drstangler.com. Again, drstangler.com. We'll be right back after the break.
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24: Everything I'm seeing from the public is that public does not like the idea of just pure welfare and charity being done for people who are able to work and are not.

0: of 3.5% of these compounds called leptocrosolides. Now, it doesn't mean much to people, but these are some active constituents which have effect, you know, on the brain and the body chemistry. And there are some other compounds they have in there as well, like safranal is another compound. And so they use organic solvents, and then they concentrate some of these active constituents. It doesn't mean you're not getting other constituents, because there's over 100 active constituents we know with saffron. But these are the ones, you know, they have found in studies to be very effective for things like depression, anxiety, mental health. We could talk later about how getting the same extract helps other conditions, sleep, menopause, you know, things of this nature. So this is what's unique about it.
1: Yeah, absolutely. And when I was reading some of the research, obviously I can read all of them, Dr. Mark. I don't have that kind of time, but I was impressed to see the daily amount that's recommended to achieve what was performed in the study. And sometimes they would break it up, or sometimes people would just take a typical dose. What would that amount be? And what are you seeing or recommending in your clinic?
0: Yeah, that's a very good point. So most of the studies are used 28 milligrams a day. So that really is the key number, 28 milligrams a day. Now, someone thinks, well, 28 milligrams, that's not very much. I look at a capsule or tablet on some bottles and they have 500 milligrams or more. Well, we're talking about the active concentrated constituents. We're not talking about the weight of the capsule. So 28 milligrams of these actives in the afferon extract is actually very potent, so to speak. So that's really the number people should be looking for when they take a supplement. If it has the afferon extract, then that's what you want, 28 milligrams. Because as we both know, and I haven't looked in detail, but you can pretty much be assured there's going to be some people out there who may have an extract like the afferon. And if you look closely in the label, maybe you'll see 5 milligrams, 10 milligrams, 12 milligrams, 14. But, you know, we need the 28 to make sure people have the best chance of responding like the studies did.
1: Yeah, and that's a really good point to break down what that final raw material ends up in the capsule, because I know a lot of your products, they don't contain things like magnesium stearate. You don't like to have certain things like additives during the manufacturing process. So that would make more sense why it's just a straight standalone on this new product that you've come out, the Afferon Saffron. Again, I think that's a very beneficial thing, because when people see magnesium stearate and they're not in our industry, they believe that it's magnesium and a benefit that they're getting in that additional capsule. Mm. Not the case, right, Dr. Marr?
0: Wow. Well, that's good that that's what you found out. I mean, that is a very strange way for people to look at it, but I guess they just don't know.
1: Now, Dr. Mark, I want to talk a little bit more, because mood seems to dictate so much of how people manage their daily lives. And a lot of times there's things out of their control. Maybe it may be hormonal. Maybe it might be they don't like where they live. But there was some additional studies that was conducted on adults with low mood. Can you just share some of that?
0: Oh, absolutely. Like once they done in complementary and therapeutic medicine, they looked at 128 adults who had low mood, and then they're given the afferon, the extract we're talking about from saffron. And interestingly, they tried 22 milligrams with some people, 28 milligrams with others, placebo for others. And those who took the 28 milligrams a day of afferon had a significant decrease in negative mood related to stress and anxiety. So that's pretty cool. And then one of the largest studies to date with the afferon was done with adults who had what they call subclinical depressive symptoms. So what that is, that's having like depression type symptoms, but not at the rate like in psychiatry where someone has like major depression. But in any event, they had 202 adults, and they're between the ages of 18 to 70, again, with depression type symptoms. And they took magically 28 milligrams a day of afferon or placebo for 3 months. And so they found, compared to placebo, the afferon was associated with definitely greater improvements in depression, anxiety, and a scale that measured stress. As a matter of fact, almost, a little over 72% of the people taking the saffron had a clinically significant change compared to a much lower amount in the people taking the placebo. And again, that was a 12-week study, and no serious events were found in that study.
1: Yeah, that's great. And again, we're highlighting afferon saffron. We want to be very clear. This is what some of the studies have been conducted on. So again, please don't just go and buy any bottle off the shelf. Make sure whatever you start taking, you do your research on, and make sure you're getting a branded material like afferon saffron that's done most of the work for you to be able to deliver it in such a clean form. You're a product formulator for Emerald Labs. You formulate all of their additive-free formulas and have, for goodness, well over a decade. You

0: they've recently come out with a standalone called Afron Saffron. They also have the Afron Saffron in another formula, which is called Elevated Mood, and it pairs it with ashwagandha. So you can check that out as well. So how have you seen that perform at your clinic, and is that why you opted to do a standalone?
1: It does well because it has the saffron extract we're talking about, the Afron, and it has the ashwagandha, a very well-studied form of ashwagandha, which helps people with stress and balancing cortisol, so it's a nice 1-2 punch. I noticed a lot of people are taking ashwagandha, you know, already and in different products, so I wanted to have the Afron by itself because some people are just duplicating, you know, taking the ashwagandha already.
0: Yeah, and let's kind of talk about expectation. Again, we lean on science. We lean on the clinical studies. How long do you think this really takes for someone to start to feel? I mean, a lot of people are impatient, and they want to take it like it would be something like Xanax, where they would feel an immediate difference. Again, this is not a pharmaceutical. This is a nutraceutical. How long is it kind of taken for people to feel the difference of incorporating something like Afron Saffron?
1: Yeah, well, I mean, in the studies, often the studies are like 8 to 12 weeks. So if you want to see the full effects, you really should wait that long. But I find patients often report feeling better within 2 to 4 weeks. I mean, they're starting to feel better. Now, remember, if people are taking antidepressants, which is a different category than anxiety medications, I mean, in medicine, you don't really evaluate the person until they've been on for a month or two as well. I mean, it's an accumulative effect over time. So it's not much different with the Afron, of course. Your potential adverse effects and toxicity is, you know, substantially reduced compared to pharmaceuticals.
0: Again, you know, in the Emerald Lab standalone Afron Saffron, you also have it in our Elevated Mood there. And I think that's been a great thing. That's been out for over a year. People have really loved it. So it's nice to be able to incorporate things as a standalone for people who don't like incorporating things like ashwagandha. All right, Dr. Mark, we got to go out to a break. Listeners, you can learn more at our weekly highlight page by going to foreveryoungradio.com or by visiting markstangler.com. You can learn about the clinic there if you want to book an appointment. Dr. Angela Stangler also is taking patients, and she is a big fan of Afron Saffron. I think that is what motivated our standalone product. So again, if you have questions, feel free to visit those two sites. 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
4: With SRN News, I'm Michael Harrington in Washington. Rescue teams in eastern Indonesia have recovered 4 more bodies after a magnitude 7.7 earthquake struck the day before, bringing the death toll to 51. Thousands have been displaced. The U.S. Geological Survey says the powerful quake hit the Flores region at a depth of 6 miles on Saturday. Residents fled in panic as tsunami warnings were issued and later lifted. At least 235 aftershocks followed. Taliban rulers celebrating the fifth anniversary of their return to power in Afghanistan. They claim to have brought stability and ended decades of conflict. However, a top United Nations official warns of grave human rights crises, especially for women and girls. The Taliban seized power on August 15, 2021, after the U.S. and NATO troops finally withdrew. This is SRN News.
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0: 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Again, for those of you working out or driving in your vehicles, we have put this all on our weekly highlight page. 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Dr. Mark, we've covered a lot of clinical studies so far, and I know that we have a few more to cover, but you know me, I like to skip ahead. That's how my mind works. What would you say would be the largest clinical study to date if we're talking about something like Afron Saffron? What was it based on, and how many adults were included in that? Because so often when we see some clinical studies, it's done on rats. This was done on actual humans.
1: Yeah, I mean, the largest studies, and you're looking at over 200 adults, with depressive type symptoms. That's been the largest. But remember, we have, in publications what are called meta-analysis, and that's where you take many, many studies, let's say done on depression, anxiety, and you combine them in all into one and do data. So we have a lot of those studies been done, so you get very, very high numbers of people that have been studied.
0: Mm-hmm.
1: And in supplement studies, I mean, honestly, when you start getting above 100 people, you're in a small percent of studies because these things are expensive and you don't have, multi-billion dollar drug companies behind them sponsoring them and so forth. So when you start getting above 100 people, you're already in a small percent of studies. And that's a good number where you can get a good, proper analysis, and come to good conclusions. And so we're over 200 people in just one study.
0: Yeah, that's pretty great. And I like the age gap, 18 to 70, because things can really be affected differently throughout the body, mm-hmm. right? You have your hormones driving your mood, your focus and all that stuff in a lot of cases. So, and you see that differently based on age. So I really like the success of that. And I like that it was a 12-week trial. That's one of the things I love so much about nutraceuticals. And again, it's important the foods we eat. We can't just be eating heavy amounts of sugars and drinking a lot of alcohol and expecting for those things to change. We do need to make some dietary changes in life. Wouldn't you agree, Dr. Mark?
1: Oh, absolutely. I mean, these supplements are wonderful. They work very well. But like you said, if you're doing the diet changes, the exercise, stress reduction, for sure, you're going to get even much better results.
0: And I think if people follow along and incorporate some of the wonderful recommendations that you've made, you know, in the books that you've written, I think the Holistic Guide to Gut Health goes over some changes you can make whether it comes to your diet. I think a culinary chef came in, a holistic one, and helped you do some of those menu plans. Because I often see that people get confused. They know they need to change the way they eat. And then we say the Mediterranean diet, they'll do it for a couple of days. But I would say your gut really manages a lot of the things that are going on, especially with that vagus nerve. So if you can correlate the two, get on a good dietary supplement, clean up the diet a little bit, and have that plan, I think that helps people be more compliant.
1: Yeah, absolutely. I mean, it should be a well-rounded approach. That is very true.
0: Let's talk about the big elephant in the room, sleep, okay? I mean, so many people are either getting 10 hours a day or people aren't getting in that deep REM sleep. It's causing almost a hangover effect the next day. Certain sleep aids, again, can cause that rebound effect. What are we looking at when it comes to sleep and good health? I believe there was some clinical studies focusing more for women when it came to sleep versus a big group. Can you kind of just share on that, Dr. Mark?
1: Yeah, I mean, there's been a few different studies on sleep. Maybe I'll do the general one, and then we'll talk about women specifically. For example, one published in Sleep Medicine, so very mainstream, and it was a 28-day double-blind randomized controlled trial with 120 adults, so a good number, you know, good quality, who had sleep problems. And then they compared them to placebo and versus taking the Afron extract, and they would take a placebo or Afron about an hour before bed. And then after supplementation, they found that yes, with the Afron saffron extract, greater improvements in sleep quality ratings. They felt better when they woke up, and the sleep scores were definitely much better compared to placebo. Now, what's interesting, they found that study, they did measure blood melatonin levels, and they found that when you took the Afron supplement, your evening melatonin levels went up. So you could see it's one of the mechanisms. Now, of course, a lot of people have sleep problems because they have anxiety and depression, and there's neurotransmitters that are involved with that. So if you can improve anxiety and depression, which saffron can do, then obviously that can help sleep as well.
0: Absolutely. And I think before this product even came out, this is a relatively new one on the standalone. The Plus Mood Wellness and the Elevated Mood by Emerald Labs have both been out. And I think we've had a high level of success with people coming back and saying, hey, I'm calmer. Hey, I feel better. I want to pair it as an adaptogen, but isn't it an adaptogen? Because it seems to be able to do those things where it's balancing the mood, but people aren't getting tired during the day when they're at work. That's the number one question I seem to get. Hey, I'm feeling kind of anxious in the morning. I want to be able to elevate my mood. What are you kind of seeing with that? How do you correlate that question or conversation with patients?
1: Yeah, no, it's a very good point. It's a good point. No, we don't find anyone, you know, they get sedated or anything like that during the day taking the Afron extract. So that's a very good point, actually. So there's no concerns about that.
0: I'm getting a lot on menopause. And again, menopause can go on for several years. You have pre, post. So when I looked at some of the clinical research on Afron, saffron, and saffron in a whole, it showed some symptoms of relief when it came to menopause. Would you mind just talking a little bit more on that?
1: Well, that's true. That's true. It has been studied with that. And they did find that 28 milligrams a day of the Afron extract did improve mood, things like depression, anxiety in perimenopausal women who are experiencing like perimenopausal symptoms, hot flashes, the night sweats, you know, the anxiety, depression, insomnia, things of that nature. Also, they did a pretty interesting study. They did a study with adult females who are having issues with their mood, their sleep, and their self-esteem. And so they did a study giving the Afron extract to examine these things. And it was in women aged 50 to 70 who were having these issues. And then they compared it with placebo. And yes, they did find that the Afron extract resulted in greater reductions in depression scores. Also, there was improvement compared to placebo for sleep, as well as even their rating of self-esteem. So that was pretty interesting.
0: That's awesome. I mean, those are all positive things, you know, because these are all the things that a woman and myself have felt, you know, going through that hormonal change, aging. But I see so many of my friends and so many people in my life who are like, gosh, I didn't sleep last night because because I had three hot flashes. So if we can minimize that and really realize sleep is the driver. When we're sleeping, it's not just like we're shutting out the world. Things are happening within our system during that sleeping process, right, Dr. Mark? Like inflammatory repair. What are some of the things the body does during that deep REM sleep?
1: All your cells are cleansing, regenerating, tissue healing. And in your brain, you have a very specific system called the glymphatic system, which actually is taking out debris, toxins, and so forth from the day away from the brain so the brain stays healthy and is not inflamed. So there's some very important things going on with sleep. And remember, Kelly, I mean, a lot of people obviously think about perimenopause and menopause, you know, with drops in the estrogen and the progesterone and the testosterone and things like that. And that's absolutely true. But let's remember, when those hormones drop, then they don't activate the brain to make the brain chemicals and neurotransmitters as much, you know, like the serotonin, for example, and norepinephrine, these types of things. And so this is why women can be more prone to mood changes and anxiety and depression. So, you know, you have something like the Afron extract you can go in with and help to create more balance in the brain, even though those hormones have dropped.
0: Wow, that is impressive. And I know at the Stengler Center for Integrative Medicine, you have focused on hormone health. Dr. Ange has, I mean, you do a million different things there, but you've helped a lot of people kind of get out of that menopausal symptom relief sector because not sleeping, losing hair, gaining weight, poof around the midsection. I mean, there's like 15, 20 different things that can happen. And sometimes only one happens to a particular woman. Sometimes they have a multitude of issues. Are there other things that you like to recommend in addition to using something like Afron Saffron?
1: Yeah, so that saffron, you know, extract the Afron, very good, of course, if you're suffering, like we said, the anxiety, depression, absolutely, you know, it's excellent, you know, sleep problems, some of the menopausal symptoms. If we need to have stronger relief, say hot flashes, night sweats, you know, we do have like a rhubarb extract we can use. Some women, we use natural progesterone, the hormone DHA. Other women, we prescribe hormones like bioidentical estrogen, testosterone, things like that. You know, if their labs are showing that they're having issues there.
0: 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I mean, I think you should change the name, the Stengler Center of Investigative Health, because most times you'll just go to a doctor. They'll be like, yeah, I ran like three blood panels. You seem okay. 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And a lot of times they're not thinking about the component that's happening with that depressive or mood change or mood swinging. 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
0: Forever Young. We show up each and every week, and we have for 29 years, with the hopes of really educating you based on the science. I understand as a consumer, it's really hard to be able to want to read a meta-analysis and different things that are 40 pages long. That's why we lean on Dr. Mark Stengler, NMD, MS, to join us on the program to be able to like decipher that in a way that consumers can understand. Now, Dr. Mark, I've learned so much from you on the show today. I really appreciate you coming on. I know how busy you are. Let's talk a little bit more before we get back to Afron Saffron. I think so often people will make dietary changes in January. They have like a new regimen, new year, new me. And they can stick to that for a couple of weeks and then they get bored and they're like, I can't eat the same thing all the time. So you are a big proponent of the Mediterranean diet. I know you incorporate that in your family's life and yourself. What is just a snapshot if somebody's moving to the Mediterranean diet on what they would want to consume each and every day?
1: Yeah, in general, you're going to get lots of fruits and vegetables, nuts and seeds. One of the staples, and one of the things when they tease out the research for like the anti-cancer effects, the cardiovascular preventative effects for heart disease, improvements on blood pressure, prevention for like Alzheimer's and stuff with the Mediterranean diet is just a lot of extra virgin olive oil in the diet. Mm. So that's one of the key things. Now, you do have some animal proteins in there. Obviously, number one would be cold water fish. But there are smaller amounts of red meat and poultry, so you don't have to completely avoid those things, although they shouldn't be staples in the diet. Now, in the Mediterranean, you're going to have healthier grains, of course. You know, their breads and grains are healthier than here in the U.S. So you got to be careful on that part of it. I often have people follow a modified Mediterranean diet where we're getting the bad, you know, American grains out, like the white breads and pastas and things like that, because those are just insulin spikers, create inflammation, weight gain, elevated lipids, they're cancer related as well. So that's some of the modifications that I make with patients. Now, another interesting thing with the Mediterranean diet, when you look at the studies, one of the reasons that actually goes beyond the foods as to why it's so healthy in the Mediterranean, people spend a lot more time with their family, especially with meals, particularly mm-hmm. dinner. And so it's a much more social event for longer periods of time, probably reduces the effects of stress, and people have relationships. And so interestingly, they have found in studies that's actually another important factor as to why it's so healthy for people.
0: Again, meal prep, the crock pot, both your friends. Learned a little bit about that, especially if you have kids or grandkids that have sports after school and you're leaving by 7 a.m. in the morning and you're not getting home by 7 p.m. Having that plan, I think, has always been so beneficial. Now, Dr. Mark, I know we've covered a lot of studies. I know there was one more that we had on sleep quality, and I was impressed by this because this was done on 28 days. Could you just share a little bit more on that?
1: Yeah, so there was a study down on sleep quality, a 28-day study, like you said, double-blind, so it was a good study, over 100 people, 120 adults, and they had sleep problems. So they compared these people to taking a placebo, some of the people, versus the Afron extract, up to 28 milligrams a day. They had taken an hour before bed, and yes, lo and behold, what they found was, again, the Afron was effective in improving their sleep quality ratings. Also, how their mood was when they woke up, and just their sleep scores overall. So very good. And as I mentioned before, Afron extract has been shown to naturally increase the evening melatonin level, the sleep hormone, which initiates the sleep cycle. So I think there's a couple things going on. I think, you know, activates naturally your own melatonin. I think it probably balances out the neurotransmitters in the brain. For example, like serotonin at night makes the brain feel calm, helps with anxiety and depression. So I'm sure there's other chemical things going on with the Afron extract.
0: Yeah, absolutely. And, you know, you had mentioned macular degeneration earlier in the program. What do we have with that?
1: Well, that's very unique. A lot of people are becoming familiar with how Afron extract helps mood, of course, and sleep and some of these other things. But there have been studies done with saffron in terms of macular degeneration. Now, remember, the back where I is the macula, this concentrated, types of specialized cells. As we age, we're more prone to macular degeneration, which, you know, if it gets really extreme over time, you can lose your vision, your central vision, which isn't good. So we have several studies now showing that saffron extract slows the decline in macular degeneration. In those studies, people are taking about 20 to 30 milligrams a day, and it's used by itself or with classic eye formulas for macular degeneration. So I think it's something that people should consider doing if, you know, they have early stage macular degeneration or even more advanced. And there's other medical procedures that can be done for that condition. But that is very unique. We have at least 5 published studies on it showing it can have benefit.
0: Wow, that is pretty impressive. And I like that because it seems like it's hitting every key factor that's really affecting people. You have the anxiety, you have the sleep, you have the depressive issues, menopause. I'm sure there has to be something in there that it could potentially help with andropause. Not sure. I didn't ask you that question. But again, I like that one small dose of 28 milligrams per day based on these studies is so effective in changing the things that are kind of roadblocks in our life, especially when that sleep component hits.
1: Yes, that's true. I think for the macular degeneration, again, remember I mentioned earlier that saffron has been shown to be a very good antioxidant, anti-inflammatory. So with macular degeneration, the macula part of the eye, there's a lot of what we call oxidative stress where you need antioxidants to protect the macula. And so that's probably why the saffron is helpful.
0: 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Again, that code works on any of the 90 plus products that you can find at emeraldlabs.com. 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If you'd like to learn more about any of the things we're covering on the show today, please hit foreveryoungradio.com and hit the weekly highlight page where you can learn more about the things we're covering on the show. Dr. Mark, wonderful show. We have a couple minutes before we wrap up. Is there any parting words you'd like to leave on our discussion on Afron Saffron?
1: Well, I think the main thing is people need to realize how well studied it really is compared to most supplements, even some drugs. It's so well studied in terms of its effectiveness for mood, for sleep, that if you're struggling with anxiety and depression, something you should talk to your healthcare provider about. If you're more like in the mild to moderate category, I mean, I often recommend people try it for 3 months and see how you're doing, because again, just consistently helps people. We see it in the studies, and I see it with patients.
0: Absolutely. And I think about certain nutraceuticals that actually help to make a pharmaceutical work better. We see it a lot with the statins. A lot of people will go on a particular raw material or branded ingredient, and they're able to minimize or lower those statins with time, or it makes that statin work better. Is this something where if somebody's on antidepressants, and I know you've answered it in a roundabout way several times throughout the show, they take this in addition if their doctor clears it?
1: Yes, that's one unique thing about it. I mean, other supplements studied for mood, there really isn't a whole lot of research using these things in combination with antidepressants. So here we have a product that has, you know, some research showing it's both safe and effective. So definitely talk to your doctor about it. And of course, people have such easy access, you know, to these studies now. You could certainly look it up, pull up the studies and take them in and review it with your doctor.
0: Yeah, absolutely. But based on the research, this has been shown to be pretty safe and effective. Often we see certain things that come with a host of side effects. This one seems to come with a host of side benefits. Would you agree on that?
1: Yeah, when you look at study after study, they just did not find problems with adverse events. So, I mean, that's really good to see. And remember, you know, sometimes you have supplements. You maybe have one study, a couple studies, which is good, better than none, and they show benefit. But remember, we have over 100 human published trials on saffron. I mean, over 100. So this is very, very unique. In terms of mood, you definitely have, about 40 published studies. So this is, like I said, unique. There are very, very few supplements that have this type of research, certainly in terms of mood. You look at some of the ones, you know, we've had for several decades, like St. John's Wort and 5-HTP and all that. I mean, this really crushes the research compared to those products.
0: Wow. Thank you so much, Dr. Stengler. It's always a pleasure to have you join us on the program. Really appreciate the education you gave to the listeners and myself today.
1: Hey, Kelly, always great to be with you.
0: So good to be with you. Listeners, again, if you'd like to learn more, hit the website foreveryoungradio.com. Read some fantastic articles that Dr. Stengler has contributed to that website. Also, go through and listen to our archive. We have over 700 episodes. I would say at least 30% contain Dr. Mark over the course of the last 5 years. So feel free and go into different things. We have things on creatine. We have things on PEA. Spend a little time at foreveryoungradio.com and make sure to share it with your friends and family. Have a happy and healthy week, and we'll catch you next time right here on Forever Young.

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2: 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Start your day with Dave Elswick in the morning, breaking down the stories shaping Arkansas and the nation and hearing what you have to say. Then in the afternoon, join Doc Washburn as he takes on the biggest headlines, asks the tough questions, and opens the phones for real conversation. 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
3: Breaking news this hour from townhall.com. I'm Michael Harrington. New York City Mayor Zoran Mamdani is backing a measure that critics say could hit consumers right in the wallet. Correspondent Ken Lormond explains.
4: Mayor Mamdani supports the so-called Delivery Protection Act, which would force Amazon to directly hire delivery drivers and warehouse workers now employed through independent contractors. Opponents say the move would wipe out small delivery businesses, boost Amazon's labor cost, and drive up prices. One study estimates the average household could pay hundreds more each year, while unions stand to gain. Critics call it another socialist policy, making life less affordable for New Yorkers. Ken Lorman reporting.
3: President Trump is praising gains in his crime crackdown across the country as the FBI releases statistics for 2025. Correspondent Laura Winters has them.
5: The 2025 annual FBI crime report shows violent crime is down more than 9%, murder and robbery down more than 18%, and rape down more than 7% across the country. President Trump at an event celebrating law enforcement on Friday in Nassau County, Long Island.
6: Let's say they don't have good leadership, like Chicago has very bad leadership, but we have the numbers down because of what the federal government's doing. We get no credit for it because they say, well, we get no credit for it. They like to take all the credit. But everyone knows.
5: Laura Winters reporting.
3: Hurricane Lala has skirted Hawaii's Big Island without making landfall and is expected to weaken after lashing the region with strong winds and drenching rain. The National Hurricane Center says this powerful storm is weakening but was doing 75 miles per hour sustained at last check. Police in Virginia have arrested a 19-year-old in connection with a shooting Saturday that left five people injured, one in critical condition. More on these stories at townhall.com.
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3: Luigi Mangione has pleaded guilty to federal stalking charges in the killing of UnitedHealthcare CEO Brian Thompson. He admitted to following Thompson to an investor conference in 2024 and shooting him on a New York City street. The 28-year-old Mangione acknowledged his actions at a hastily scheduled hearing in Manhattan. At sentencing, he faces life in prison. His lawyers are now seeking to dismiss a separate New York State murder case on double jeopardy grounds. Reddit will join the S&P 500 this week, giving the wide-ranging online forum a boost in prestige and investments. The company will join the benchmark index as of Tuesday. The move comes after weeks of Reddit posting strong financial results. That includes its highest-ever quarterly review for the second quarter. The company has been posting profits almost every quarter since it went public back in 2024. Joining the S&P 500 is considered a big achievement. News and analysis at townhall.com. A look at the week ahead on Wall Street.
8: Several big retailers will release their latest financial results this week. Home Depot reports its results on Tuesday, followed by Target and Lowe's on Wednesday, and then Walmart on Thursday. The results will help give investors a more detailed picture of how businesses and consumers handled stubbornly high inflation during the second quarter. Profit reports and forecasts from Home Depot and Lowe's could provide more insight into the home renovation market. Updates from retail giants Target and Walmart could provide insight into how households are budgeting and spending. The Federal Reserve on Wednesday will release minutes from its policy meeting in July. Damian Troisi, New York.
3: Today is Sunday, August the 16th, and some notable people are celebrating a birthday today, including Madonna. The singer is 68 years old. Actor Timothy Hutton turns 66 today. Actor and filmmaker Taika Waititi is 51. This is Town Hall.
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15: 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And it could force you to withdraw even more money just to cover the tax payment. And this is why some experts refer to your IRA 401k as a ticking tax time bomb. Welcome to Total Wealth Show with David Lucas. 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And I am David Lucas. And if you have an IRA 401k or any other tax deferred account, we have a great show planned for you today, and I am so thankful for your listening in. If you've tuned in for almost 16 years, or this is your first time to tune in, glad you're here. IRAs and 401ks can be a great retirement savings vehicle. Our government has made it easy for you to contribute money to these accounts, but there's a little known reason the IRS loves these accounts, because when your money grows, the amount you'll owe the IRS grows right along with it. That IRA and 401k really is a joint account between you and the IRS. You have a tax tumor buried in your IRA or 401k. Most of the people we see, most of our clients are shocked at the size of their tax bill. See, a lot of people, if I ask them how much money they've saved in their IRA or 401k, they have a very good idea. Yeah, as of last week, my balance was $1,200,000 and whatever, right? Whatever it is. You get the big idea. But if I asked you how much taxes you're expected to pay over the next 10, 20, or 30 years, most people will say, David, I don't have a clue. But the good news is you have more control over how much you pay in taxes in retirement than any other time in your life. The IRS doesn't necessarily want you to know this, but there are ways you could dramatically reduce these taxes when you retire. And we're going to talk about these strategies on today's show. But first, I want to dive into why taxes could be a much bigger problem for the next wave of retirees than any previous generation. And as we talk about taxes today, we're going to talk about the difference between tax planning and tax preparation. But this is the T of our Thrive Plan, our signature Thrive Planning framework. T is, for taxes. Then we have H for healthcare. R is for risk, that would be in your investments. I is for income. V, which we'll talk more and more about here on the show, vitality, because the reality is if you have all the wealth in the world, but you don't have the health or the health span to enjoy it, it really is meaningless. And lastly is E in the Thrive Planning Framework, which is estate and legacy. But most people believe they're handling their taxes wisely. After all, they file the returns, they meet with their CPA. I mean, we file returns for people all the time here in the office for our clients. And they meet with their CPA, maybe they hope for a little refund. But here's the hard truth. Tax preparation is not tax planning. Now, I will get to here in a moment why I believe taxes, even with everything going on with Trump and the Doge, the Department of Government Efficiency. I love all that. I'm very happy to see what they're doing. But I'm going to also talk about why I think that may not be enough. But first of all, when we're not talking about tax preparation. It is not tax planning. If all you're doing is filling paperwork after the fact, you're likely just handing over thousands, if not hundreds of thousands of dollars, more than necessary. Dollars that could be used to fund your future and not Uncle Sam's spending habits. So the question is whether you're paying, it's not whether you're paying taxes. The question is, are you paying more than you have to? So here's why I believe that even everything that we see in positive, if you're conservative like me and you see everything that Donald Trump is doing and the current administration to try to mitigate all of this government spending, the out of control spending. And so we hear this number, the real debt is $36 trillion and climbing. But really, that's just the tip of the iceberg. We all hear the national debt, $36 trillion climbing, but that number barely scratches the surface of what the government truly owes. The real debt, the fiscal gap, is much larger when you account for unfunded liabilities like Social Security, Medicare, other long-term promises the government has made without a plan to pay for them. So according to Penn Wharton budget model, the U.S. fiscal gap, including unfunded liabilities for Social Security, Medicare, and other obligations, totals an estimated, get this, $162.7 trillion. Now, some estimates place this number even higher, approaching $200 trillion. So unlike the official debt that we always hear, the $36 trillion, somewhere in there, and growing, which only includes money the government has already borrowed, the fiscal gap measures everything the government has promised but has yet to fund. So the math doesn't lie. Even if economic growth skyrockets, the sheer size of these unfunded liabilities, I believe, makes it impossible to keep tax rates at today's historical lows forever. So can we balance the budget, right? All these cuts, and I think it's great that they're singling out the unprecedented. We didn't know how bad it was, the fraud, waste, and abuse, what Elon Musk is doing. This is all; these are all positive developments. The mind-blowing amount of corruption of people, these non-government NGOs, non-governmental organizations lining their pockets, all the stuff. You've seen the headlines. It's sickening. And I'm happy to see, I'm glad to see that all of that is coming to light. But the truth is the debt isn't shrinking. It's exploding. So I hope that I'm wrong about where taxes are going long term in the fiscal condition of the country. The U.S. debt has already exceeded $36 trillion. And currently it's around $1.8 trillion every year with no end in sight. Now, they're talking about maybe cutting $1 trillion in savings, and then economic growth could help bridge that gap. But again, the real problem isn't just the overspending, or the real problem isn't even just the current, even if they were the current deficit of $1.8 trillion, give or take a few billion here or there, right? The government has already made massive financial promises it cannot afford to keep without bringing in more revenue. According to the CBO, the Congressional Budget Office, entitlement programs like Social Security, Medicare, plus skyrocketing interest payments on the debt are set to consume more of the federal budget every year. And again, to President Trump's credit, he has taken steps to address a lot of the government inefficiencies, cutting regulations, reducing bureaucratic red tape, focusing on economic growth. All of that is important, and we may see some temporary extension of the Trump tax cuts, but while tax cuts and economic expansion help, they do not change the fundamental issue, and here is what it is. Entitlement spending is the real driver of debt. Now, granted, I understand. I've heard the stories, people 150 years old still receiving Social Security. I'm so glad that's coming to light, and that is so appalling to hear that kind of thing. It doesn't surprise me, the ridiculousness of faceless bureaucrats. I mean, the incompetence of the people that have been running our government is staggering. But while tax cuts and economic growth help, again, the fundamental issue is entitlement spending that is driving our debt, those unfunded liabilities. And so, unfortunately, I hope I'm wrong, but I don't think it's going to totally bridge the gap. A lot of the damage, it's already been done. Entitlement programs like Social Security, Medicare are politically difficult to reform. No politician wants to touch them and make meaningful changes. It is seen as political suicide. That's why no matter who's in office, the most responsible approach is to assume taxes will rise in the future and plan accordingly. Again, we may see an extension of the Trump tax cuts, but I think long term, it's like the former Comptroller General of the United States said, David M. Walker, I can give you a four-letter word that guarantees tax rates will double, and he says it's math. The real driver of this debt is all the unfunded liabilities. Think of this, and this will never happen, but what if the IRS confiscated all wealth in America? Because we hear the argument that, hey, just tax the rich more, make the rich pay their fair share. Well, according to the Federal Reserve, total private wealth in the U.S., everything owned by individuals from billionaires to small business owners to everyday Americans stands around $150 trillion. Now imagine the government did the unthinkable. They confiscate every single dollar out there, every cent from every billionaire, every savings account from every business owner, every 401k, homes, stock portfolio, everything. Entire $150 trillion. It still wouldn't be enough. It wouldn't even pay off the real national debt, our unfunded liabilities, the promises made by Social Security, Medicaid, Medicare, and other government programs exceeds $162.7 trillion. So even if the most extreme, unrealistic scenario where the government took everything from the private sector, the U.S. would still be drowning in debt. And that's before considering that that's a totally unworkable scenario, because if you kill the goose that laid the golden egg, as the saying goes, you took all the money, there would be a no economy. And look, I hope I'm wrong. I hope tax rates stay low forever. I hope current and future administrations find ways to foster economic growth, rein in spending, make the government more efficient, and I'm for all that. And I would love to be proven wrong. I think the prudent thing to do is, though, is to plan and assume. What's the old saying? Hope for the best. Like, plan for the worst, hope for the best. This is why I believe true proactive tax planning is so important, no matter if they extend the tax cuts or not. I believe that over time, the taxes could take a bigger chunk of your retirement savings. So if you have this concern, you're not alone. That's why so many Americans are taking proactive steps right now to, quote, we'll call it, quote unquote, Washington proof their retirement savings. 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

You may think of the money you've stashed in your IRA 401k as being your money. But what the IRS doesn't want you to remember is that you still haven't paid one dime in taxes on this money. And these taxes could be a lot higher than you realize. We were just talking about that in the first segment. We were talking about even why I believe, with all the positive developments of the Department of Government Efficiency and the talk of cutting government and government waste, I believe it's still problematic long term. Hey, welcome back to The Total Wealth Show. I am your host, David Lucas, and we are broadcasting from Central Arkansas, broadcasting from the TotalWealth.com studios. And glad you're along for the ride. If you're tuning in for the first time, or you've been listening for almost, can you believe it? It's been almost 16 years now. We've been here on the air and on the airwaves here in Arkansas. So I am glad you are here. And we went a little over a little long in the other segment, so this one will be a little shorter, but I want to talk about why your taxes on your IRA or 401k could be problematic if you are not proactive. And we are talking about the T in our signature Thrive Planning Framework. It's all part of the Total Wealth Plan. T, of course, is for taxes, and we're talking about tax planning, not tax preparation. But one of the areas that a lot of people don't think about is the combined on the taxes on their IRA or 401k withdrawals plus the required minimum distributions. Retirement comes with a whole new mix of tax rules and decisions, especially when it comes to your IRA and 401k. And for most of you listening, your IRA or 401k is likely your largest asset in retirement. The lion's share of your savings, most people we see, I've met with thousands of people over the last decade plus. And what I can tell you is most people we see and sit down with, most of their lion's share of their savings is in a tax postponement position. What do I mean by that? It postpones the tax, these IRAs and 401ks, and they postpone the tax calculation. So how and when you withdraw money could have a dramatic impact on how much you pay in taxes. Your IRA, your 401k, your Social Security benefits, currently up to 85% can be taxed as ordinary income. Now, I know the Trump administration, for instance, has been talking about no taxes on Social Security. You've got other investment income. Maybe you have a pension. But all of these things have one thing in common. You will be taxed on all of this money in retirement. So the key is to get in front of this as early as possible. This small investment in tax planning could yield large savings in taxes throughout retirement. And one of those areas that you can get ahead of is required minimum distributions. I've jokingly said in the past, RMDs or required minimum distributions, the government's way of saying we're sick and tired of you not dropping dead. We want our fair share. Remember, when you put your money into those tax postponement accounts, the government gave you a temporary pass on taxes, but that pass comes with an expiration date. And that expiration date for most people listening is age 73. And when RMDs kick in, the IRS forces you to withdraw a certain percentage of your savings every year, whether you need the money or not. And of course, every dollar is taxed, you guessed it, as if you earned a paycheck, as ordinary income. And here's why this could potentially be a problem in retirement. Those RMDs push you into a higher tax bracket. So you've spent your life saving and deferring taxes, postponing them, but now you're hit with a tax bill every single year just because you turned 73. And if you don't plan for it, it could end up pushing you into a higher tax bracket, making you pay more taxes than necessary, forcing you to. Your Social Security could end up taxed. 85% of it could be taxed as ordinary income. Again, Trump is pushing for no taxes on Social Security, and we'll keep you updated on that as time progresses. Medicare premiums could double if your income crosses certain thresholds. Your

0: Medicare Part B and Part D premiums could double or even more. And a lot of people, that is one that can be a big, big deal, because the historically Medicare premiums are inflating at over 7% a year, and it mandatorily comes out of your Social Security check, which is inflating around historically a little around give or take 2.5%. So effectively what this means, if you don't plan, you can see your Social Security, even though you're getting a cost of living increase every year, because the cost of Medicare is going up significantly faster historically, you're seeing your monthly benefit go down, down, down over time. And this can hit especially those of you that have large IRAs, 401ks, things like that. This can be significant. And this is why everything's interconnected. And this is why the importance of planning is so, so important, because everything's interconnected. So if tax planning ties into this, and you could end up overpaying to the tune of hundreds of thousands of dollars in Medicare premiums because it's something that was overlooked or wasn't discussed, if you're just focused on your investments and you're not thinking about planning. And this is why it's so important. Like for us, it's our signature Thrive planning process. It is the foundation of the Total Wealth Plan, is because you have to look at all these things. You can't look at just one thing without considering all these variables, or you could end up overpaying significantly in taxes. And RMDs undoubtedly could push your Medicare premium significantly higher. Then, of course, there's other variables like stock market risk and forced withdrawals. Required minimum distributions don't care if the market is up or if it's down. If the market crashes, you could be forced to sell investments at a bad time, potentially locking in losses. And then, of course, the 25% penalty is brutal. If you forget to or miscalculate your required minimum distributions, the IRS slaps you with a 25% penalty on the amount you were supposed to withdraw, which is one of the biggest penalties, by the way, in the IRS, in the tax code. But the good news is you're not completely at the IRS's mercy. There are strategies, things you can do to reduce or even eliminate your required minimum distributions altogether. The key is you need to get ahead of this. Ideally, if you're 60 years old and you're listening to this, even 65, or you're 66, you've got a few years before those RMDs kick in. You have a lot of options. But the reality is, if you wait till required minimum distribution age, there's very little you can do, but it ends up any excess money that doesn't get spent goes into what's called a non-qualified account, which then you start getting a little love letter from the financial institution called Form 1099, which means if it's in a CD, for instance, you pay ordinary income taxes on that interest. Maybe it's in some dividend paying stocks. Maybe you have some that is taxed at a preferential capital gains rate. But the reality is, whether you take the money out or not, you pay taxes on it, not just once, but over and over and over every year. But if you do some basic tax planning strategies, you can reposition a lot of this into a tax-free account where you never pay taxes on it again. The reality is, though, once you hit required minimum distribution age, your options are limited. This is why, ideally, to get ahead of this, if you're in your early 60s or even your mid 60s, this is the ideal time to take advantage of some basic, fundamental, foundational tax planning strategies. But we talked about the need for planning earlier. It's the T in the Thrive planning process. 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

0: 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I'm glad you're listening. 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And if you missed the last segment, we talked about required minimum distributions, how they force you to take out money out of your retirement accounts, whether you need it or not, triggering higher taxes, possibly pushing you into a higher tax bracket and even increasing your Medicare cost. So the IRS has a plan for your retirement savings. The question is, do you? For years, they encourage you to postpone your taxes in your IRA or 401k. But what they didn't tell you is that later, they'd be coming for their cut. And thanks to required minimum distributions, they don't just hope you'll pay up. They force you to. And if tax rates go up in the future, guess who wins? And once you turn 73, well, for those of you born between 1951 and 59, it's 73. If you're born after 1960, RMDs, required minimum distributions, will start at age 75, which would mean that'll kick in around the year 2033, I believe, if my math is correct. When your required minimum distribution kicks in, the IRS forces you to start withdrawing this money whether you need it or not. That's right. Required minimum distributions are mandatory, and every withdrawal is taxed as ordinary income at whatever rate the IRS decides in the future. But here is the good news. There is some good news. There's a way to eliminate RMDs or required minimum distributions forever and turn your retirement savings into tax-free money, and it's called a Roth conversion. This is foundational inside our Thrive Planning process. Tax efficiency is one of the biggest areas we focus on. Taxes, minimizing your lifetime tax burden. Now, the Thrive Planning process, we're talking about taxes today, but there's healthcare. That's the H in Thrive. We have a plan for medical, rising medical costs, having a plan to deal with that. Risk management, protect what you work so hard to build. Income, ensuring your money lasts as long as you do. Make sure you know how to pull from what account and when and how and why. Vitality is important, often overlooked, optimizing your health for longevity. And here's the key, health span, not just lifespan, but the quality of your life, because all this doesn't really matter if you don't have your health. And then lastly, estate planning is in our signature Thrive Planning process, which is talking about creating a legacy that lasts. But right now, we're focusing on tax planning, the T in Thrive, and a Roth conversion is one of the most powerful tax-saving tools inside the Thrive framework. And today, we're going to break that down, exactly why it matters. Now, there's literally hundreds of tax planning strategies, but a strategic Roth integration, I believe, is the key foundational strategy that every retiree should consider. Remember, there are no required minimum distributions on Roth, so the IRS cannot force you to withdraw money from your Roth IRA. That means more control, more flexibility, and more tax-free growth. 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I'm just thinking of somebody that I'm meeting with later today, a client. They've got $25,000 a month in distributions for life from a business that they sold. I mean, it goes on and on, but each person's situation is different. It gives them all kinds of flexibility and control. 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And then the tax savings to their heirs was even greater. But this is foundational, tax-free growth and withdrawals. 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Now, there's a five-year rule and things like that. We're just talking about high level. But in general, what we're talking about is it is tax-free for life, even to your beneficiaries. And the other thing is you can lock into today's low tax rates. We talked about it. Right now, we're living in periods of historically low taxes. Now, I hope with Doge and the government efficiency and what Elon Musk and everything Trump's doing, a lot of positive things, I hope that it works. But with the $160+ trillion in unfunded liabilities, that's really what's driving the debt. And personally, I feel that's what has to be dealt with. And I'm not so sure that there's the political will to reform entitlement programs. Look, I hope that through cuts and through economic growth, we're able to dig ourselves out of this mess. But the reality is, I mean, even if you confiscated every dollar in existence from private wealth, from billionaires down to Joe Lunchbox retirees, it would not fund the promises that the government has made through entitlement programs. So I think ultimately, with tax rates being at 40-year historic lows, I do not see how they are going to remain this low forever. Now, through the Trump administration, we may see an extension, but long term, I think that the government will, their hand will be forced due to the amount of debt that we have already racked up. So personally, again, I hope is not a strategy. I hope that all that works out and everything they're doing, but I certainly don't want to build my retirement plan on what might or might not happen. What I want to do is build a hope for the best, but plan for the worst. It's not a question, in my humble opinion, if taxes go up. It's when, maybe not during the Trump administration, maybe not if Vance gets elected or whatever, but long term, the math, it's like the former Comptroller General of the United States, the CPA of the United States. He took one look at the federal government's books and said, I can give you a 4-letter word that guarantees tax rates will have to go up and go up significantly. And he said that 4-letter word is math. $160 trillion plus in unfunded liabilities. Now, through fiscal gap accounting, the government basically takes some of those numbers off the books and tells you it's the lower $36 trillion number. But the reality is those are real unfunded liabilities. The government has promised this, and the money has to come from somewhere. Another area is potentially lower future Medicare premiums. We talked about this in the last segment, especially for those of you that don't need the income. Maybe you got Social Security, a pension, other rental income sources, whatever it is. You don't need the income. Those RMDs could force you to withdraw more, and that could really significantly increase your Medicare premiums over time, perhaps double or even go higher. And a Roth conversion helps you keep your income lower and your retirement benefits more intact. Now, there's a misconception out there that, well, I make too much money. I can't do a Roth or contribute to a Roth. That's true. I mean, a lot of people, if you have a certain amount of earned income, you cannot contribute to a Roth IRA. That's true, but you can always do what's called a Roth conversion. So if you have, $3 million in your IRA or 401k, that can be converted strategically over time into a Roth IRA. Now, the key to successful Roth conversion is timing. You don't have to convert everything at once. And in fact, you shouldn't do that. And the best approach is strategic conversions over time. Now, here's when it makes the most sense. Before required minimum distributions kick in, typically between age 60 and age 73, this lets you control your tax bill instead of the IRS. And during lower income years, for instance, if you retire before Social Security kicks in, that's a prime time to convert money at a lower rate. And before tax laws change, of course, with the 2017 tax cuts expiring, today's tax rates could be the lowest we'll see for the rest of our life. Of course, we may see, it's yet to be seen how it plays out in Congress. If Trump is able, in a Republican Congress and Senate, are able to enact some longer term tax, lower taxes. But ultimately, I think the math says at some point in the future, taxes will have to go up. It'll be interesting how all this plays out. I was just reading a headline on CNBC. Ray Dalio warns that mounting U.S. debt problems could lead to shocking developments. Bridgewater founder Ray Dalio, he's like a billionaire hedge fund manager, told CNBC at a Converge Live conference in Singapore, yada, yada. He's talking about regarding U.S. debt. Dalio, who is speaking on the same panel of Salesforce CEO. Let's see. That he said a set of circumstances that is imminent. He said, this is of paramount importance. He said, adding that most people do not understand the mechanics of debt. Bridgewater founder Ray Dalio on Wednesday warned that a significant supply demand problem regarding U.S. debt could have profound disruptive impact on the global economy. It is the latest in a series of stark warnings about America's mounting debt from the U.S. hedge fund billionaire, with the country's national debt currently standing at more than $36.2 trillion. Of course, we've talked about the number because of fiscal gap accounting is really about $160 trillion. He said, the first thing is the debt issue. We have a very severe supply-demand problem, Dalio told CNBC. Dalio said, to sell a quantity of debt that the world is not going to want to buy, the U.S. will have to sell, it says. He said this was imminent and of paramount importance. The U.S. deficit needs to go from projected 7.2 of GDP to around 3, he said. That's a very big deal. You're going to see shocking developments in terms of how it's going to be dealt with. Well, that's interesting. Well, anyway, nonetheless, it'll be interesting to see if his prediction comes true and how all this plays out over the next several years of the Trump administration. But let me bring all this back. I digress a little bit. And what this means for you practically, we were talking about the key foundational strategic Roth integration and potentially moving your retirement savings strategically over time to a tax-free account that's never taxed again. Imagine you have $500,000 sitting in an IRA right now. And if tax rates increase by just 5%, that's an extra $25,000, on the withdrawal over time, straight to Uncle Sam. Now multiply that over 10, 20 or 30 years of retirement. We're talking about hundreds of thousands of dollars lost in taxes. But by moving that money strategically through a strategic Roth integration to a Roth, you take back control before the IRS takes more than its fair share. And this is exactly what we help clients do every day through our Thrive planning process. Specifically, we're talking about the T in Thrive, which is taxes. And we're going to run out of time to break down the math of why I believe this makes sense for most people. But I can tell you oftentimes it's unfortunate, but in the financial world, I've heard it behind closed doors at financial institutions, and I'm writing about this in my new book. I haven't even announced this, but I'm a good way through the first draft. It looks like it's going to be 260 pages to 300. But the reality is, behind closed doors, I've seen it. I've heard it. People say, don't talk about Roth conversions because that's paying taxes to government. If you're taking out money and paying taxes, that's less money we're collecting fees on what we're managing. It seems short-sighted, but I've heard this firsthand from people. I don't agree with this mentality. As a fiduciary, we have literally sent millions and millions of dollars to the IRS, but we do it out of accounts we're managing, by the way, but we do it because we believe it is the right thing to do. Because ultimately, we know that we're doing the right thing by long-term saving our clients a significant amount of money in taxes. So here's the million-dollar question. How much of your IRA or 401k could the IRS take in taxes? 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

0: Imagine stepping onto the course at Augusta National. You're set to compete in the Masters, the Super Bowl of golf. That's you. You have to go play on live TV against other pro players, but you do have a choice before you go play between any golf clubs in the history, any golf clubs in history, meaning you could have any clubs ever produced or manufactured, or which would be some pretty nice clubs, I bet. Or you could have Tiger Woods' ability, or any other pro golf player for that matter, their ability. Well, which would you choose? Well, of course you'd take Tiger Woods' ability, because while the right clubs matter, it's your swing, your skill, your discipline, and the ability to adapt under pressure that determines your success. The financial world works the same way. The clubs, well, they're the stocks, the bonds, the ETFs, the annuities, the CDs. But you know what? They're all just tools. But just like in golf, having the best equipment won't guarantee success. The real game changer isn't a single investment. It's your swing. It's your process. And that's where so many people get it wrong. Over the years, I've sat across the table from thousands of people, guiding them through one of life's biggest transitions, and that's retirement. And time again, I see the same thing. People have products, but they have no real plan. They have investment accounts, but they have no income strategy. They have tax deferred savings, but they have no tax plan. They have estate documents, but no coordinated legacy strategy. I could go on and on. And the worst part for most people, they don't even know what they're missing. Hey, welcome back to the Total Wealth Show. I'm your host, David Lucas. We're broadcasting from the TotalWealth.com studios. And if you're just tuning in, we're diving deep into the real secret of financial success in retirement. And here's the truth. It's not about picking the perfect investment. In fact, if somebody tells you there's a perfect investment, run with your wallet. It's about mastering the swing, having a process, a structured plan that brings every part of your financial life together. And that's exactly why I created the Thrive Planning Process. It is the foundation of our total wealth plan, because retirement is about, it's not about guessing. It's about clarity, confidence, and control. And so why I built the Thrive Planning Process, it's a structured approach that brings everything together. It's taxes. That's what we've been talking about today. Keeping more of your money by cutting out unnecessary taxes. People tend to have blinders on. They're only looking at what their account says. Oh, I've got $1 million. Did it go up or down? But they forget all the while that for most of you listening, they forget you have the lion's share of your savings is in a tax postponement plan. And so they forget it's really a joint account between them and the IRS. So this matters. Tax planning, proactive tax planning is a must. Healthcare, that's the H in the Thrive Planning Process. Planning for rising medical costs, so they don't derail your retirement plan. Having a plan for long-term care, making sure you don't overpay in Medicare premiums with IRMA. It's all interconnected, those IRMA penalties, which can tie right into tax planning. Risk management, protecting what you, that's the R in the Thrive Planning Process. That's protecting what you've built from the unexpected. If you're at or near retirement and you're in that dangerous decade, I call it the first 5 years before and 5 years after or more in retirement. You're in retirement, taking on too much risk can be devastating, and you just simply don't have time to make it up. The skills that got you out of Egypt aren't what get you in the promised land. So risk management is so important. Income planning, that's the I in the Thrive Planning Process. It's turning your savings into paychecks you can rely on. Consistent income adjusted for inflation. Vitality, that's a big one. I write a whole chapter about this in my upcoming book, Maximizing Quality of Your Life So You Can Enjoy Retirement, Not Just Survive It. The reality is, if you spend your entire life gaining your wealth, but then you lose your health, you don't want to spend all your wealth trying to regain your health. And health span is so important. Not just lifespan, but the quality of life, your health, while you're here on this earth. And in my new book, I talk about this. This is why I talk about vitality first in the book. And I tell my own health journey, because if you don't have this, none of this matters. None of the other stuff, the financial stuff, matters. And lastly, the E in the Thrive Planning Process is ensuring your wealth lasts for generations, making sure you pass it along to your heirs or your beloved charity and not to Uncle Sam. 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You're standing at a fork in the road. 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They're unsure if they have enough saved or they can retire now or they need to keep working. They're concerned about a stock market crash and want to safeguard part of their savings because they're so close to retirement. They want to ensure their income is going to last as long as they do, and they don't want to leave their future to chance. 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We're simply out of time. Till next week, this is David Lucas. I'm so grateful that you're listening. I'll be back next week. Thanks.
1: Foundations of Freedom, a look at America's founding principles and the leaders who shaped our nation.
2: In 1783, the Revolutionary War was nearly over, but America's future remained uncertain. Officers in the Continental Army were angry. Congress had failed to provide promised pay, and some considered using the Army's power to force the government's hand. George Washington understood their frustration. But he also knew the liberty they had fought to win could be destroyed by the very army that secured it. Washington confronted his officers and urged them to choose honor, patience, and loyalty to the Republic over rebellion. He could have used their anger to increase his own power. Instead, he used his influence to restrain it. Power asks what it can take. Character asks what duty requires. Washington's lesson still stands. Freedom survives when leaders place principle above ambition and remain faithful to God, country, and the people they serve.
3: 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CNN's Scott Jennings, Mike Gallagher, and Larry Elder, bringing you sharp insight, lively debate, and the perspective you've been looking for. 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
4: 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And they, you know, just keep that pressure on economically and militarily to get to the table. So I don't know. I'm not involved in the details of that. So I know the president's got a lot more information. but I think we should keep the heat on. 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
11: Breaking news this hour from townhall.com. I'm Michael Harrington. Critics of the Trump administration are facing strong pushback. Correspondent Willie Nelson reports.
12: Conservatives are refuting claims that the Trump administration is falling short, pointing to a series of major wins. They say the border has been secured, wall construction has restarted, and mass deportations are underway. Supporters are also highlighting the elimination of DEI programs, rising military recruitment, and cuts to left-wing NGO funding. On the economy, they note lower inflation and stronger retirement accounts, along with a tougher stance against Iran and terrorist groups. Willie Nelson, Washington.
11: One red state AG's warning about financial discrimination against an ammunition maker pays off. Correspondent Ron Taylor fills us in.
13: West Virginia Attorney General J.B. McCuskey investigated payment processors Bill.com, Ramp, and First Internet Bank of Indiana for denying services to Kent Cartridge Company due to its ammunition production, citing compliance restrictions. Following warning letters under the state's FIND Act, the companies pledged not to discriminate against lawful firearm businesses, with Bill.com entering a business relationship with the ammo maker. Ron Taylor reporting.
11: Authorities in Indiana say at least five people have died in storms across the state this past week as first responders worked to rescue more people yesterday from rising waters in neighborhoods along the White River in Indianapolis. The state has been hammered over the past week by heavy rains, resulting in rivers reaching record highs. Governor Mike Braun confirmed Saturday President Trump will be sending federal aid his way. Ukraine has launched hundreds of drones across Russia this weekend, killing at least six people in one of Kiev's largest aerial attacks of the war. The Ukrainians have increased their attacks on Russia this year, targeting military industries and energy facilities. Russia's Ministry of Defense says it destroyed 822 Ukrainian drones overnight. More on these stories at townhall.com.
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11: Rescue teams in eastern Indonesia have recovered four more bodies after a magnitude 7.7 earthquake struck the day before, bringing the death toll to 51. Thousands have been displaced. The U.S. Geological Survey says the powerful quake hit the Flores region at a depth of 6 miles yesterday. Residents fled in panic as tsunami warnings were issued and later lifted. At least 235 aftershocks followed. Rescuers digging through debris today, focusing on three regencies that were inaccessible after the quake. Taliban rulers celebrating the fifth anniversary of their return to power in Afghanistan. They claim to have brought stability and ended decades of conflict. However, a top United Nations official warns of grave human rights crises, especially for women and girls. The Taliban seized power on August 15, 2021, after U.S. and NATO troops withdrew from the country. News and analysis at townhall.com. I'm Michael Harrington. Well, here's something to think about.
15: Pest experts say bed bug infestations are increasing, and this time of year, they're at their worst. Expert Eric Braun says bed bugs not only hide in mattresses, but furniture, clothing, and even shoes. And if you spot bed bugs in your luggage...
16: I would leave it outside. I'd unpack outside. I'd take all my clothing and put it directly in a dryer, and I'd dry it on high for about 20 to 30 minutes. Heat will kill all stages of bed bugs in your clothing.
15: Braun says if they're already in your home, leave it up to the professionals because they can be very difficult to get rid of. I'm Donna Water.
11: Bill DeLand thought the Picasso print stolen from his Milwaukee gallery in 2018 was gone forever, but then police called and asked him to look at some art that a local landlord found while cleaning out a vacant apartment. Right away, DeLand knew that the stolen Trocero painting was right in front of him, one of just 30 known to exist signed by Picasso. More of these stories at townhall.com.
17: You ready?
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21: Thank you, Sun Gray. This show, Up in Your Business with Carrie McCoy, began with entrepreneurs in mind, a platform for me, a small business owner, and a guest to pay forward our experiential knowledge in a conversational way. As with all new endeavors, it's had some unexpected outcomes, like behind each of my successful guests is the heart of a teacher. Because we're all inspired by everyday people's American-made stories, this show has had a wide appeal to everyone, not just business owners. And last is that business in of itself is creative. My guest today is a life coach, motivational speaker, and talk show host, Mrs. Arnessa Bennett. For 18 years, Arnessa hosted a cable TV show called Arnessa and Company. During this time, she also founded Arnessa Bennett Personal and Professional Development Institute in North Little Rock, Arkansas. It's a nonprofit, 501c3, that says it is committed to being a change agent in helping to better the lives of youths and adults. What makes Arnessa qualified for such a big task? She has an associate degree in theology, a bachelor degree in religious arts, and a master's of divinity. Plus, she just plain old loves it and believes in power empowering others is her life calling. For 25 years, she has been helping people be the best they can be in both their personal and professional life. She says, when you finally get how powerful you and your mind truly are and declare, claim, and decide to own it, then you will see your desires in life begin to manifest. It is a pleasure to welcome to the table the inspiring Miss Arnessa Bennett.
17: It is a pleasure to be here. I mean, I just love your energy of your crew.
21: Aren't they great?
17: They are.
21: I know. It's a lot of people in this room. The term life coach was probably not even around when you started empowering people. What did you call yourself back then?
17: Always a motivational speaker, because people were telling me, you motivated me. You made me think about some things, because I'm a question asker. Mm-hmm. I like to ask questions because I think everybody has a story. And sometimes no one ever asks them their story. So when you ask them their story and they start glowing, you know it was needed.
21: That is so true. Nobody ever listens. So you just listen. You're just a good listener.
17: I'm a good listener. Because when I was growing up back in the 60s, when my grandmother and her friends would get together, as long as you were quiet, you could stay in the room. So I was always quiet and I listened. And I think that's why I'm so wise now, because they were some wise ladies. So I got to hear all these different things that was going on. So now it's the same thing happening over and over, just a different century.
21: Yeah, because humans are humans.
17: They're human.
21: From the looks of your education, I would have thought you'd have become a preacher.
17: Well, I think that's something I'm running from. But usually when I do my motivational talks, people go like, where do you preach? So I'm like, well, I'm not a preacher. I'm a motivational speaker. They say, you motivated me, but you were preaching too, sister.
21: Why are you running from that?
17: I think it will happen in time.
21: You do?
17: Mm-hmm.
21: Why are you running? Why do you think you're running?
17: Oh.
21: I mean, you started off doing that. You're a master of divinity.
17: Yes. It will happen in time.
21: Were your parents very religious?
17: Oh, yeah. We grew up in the church. But you know what? I've always been in the church, but I didn't start walking the walk until when I was married. I got married when I was 20, and I got pregnant when I was 22. I was pregnant with my son. And I went to one of my regular checkups, and the doctor said, next time when you come, bring your husband with you. I'm like, he never comes with me, but okay. So we went to the next appointment. He says, I need to tell you, Arnessa, you have cancer. I'm like, I have cancer? And I'm pregnant? I'm like, where's the cancer? He said, in your uterus. I'm like, isn't that where I hold the baby? He says, yes. I said, okay, how does this work? I'm pregnant and I have cancer. And he says, yes. He said, you're going to have the baby. We're going to keep monitoring you. But first, we're going to focus on the baby. I'm like, yes, this is going to be my only child. So my husband and I, we kept it between our parents. We didn't let a lot of people know. Because back in the 80s, my son was born in 82. If you had cancer, it was like, you're gone.
21: Yeah.
17: And so I wanted to stay focused. And what I did, I stayed focused on, I'm going to have this baby and I'm going to get rid of the cancer. I'm going to have this baby and I'm going to get rid of the cancer. And so I had my son and he was in good shape. So then after that, you know, they were trying to decide how they were going to do the cancer. I was able to have surgery. They were able to get the cancer because it stayed. I don't know if it was because I was pregnant, but it stayed in one area. So I had a partial hysterectomy, and because they didn't want to do a complete hysterectomy because I was only 22 years old, so I would have had to take hormones all my life.
21: Mm-hmm.
17: So I was able to get rid of the cancer, and that's when I realized it wasn't just going to church, it was having a relationship.
21: That's when you really began to use what you had been given all of your youth.
17: All of my life, yes.
21: Don't you feel sorry for people that aren't given that option in their young age?
17: But, you know, it made me look at life different. I think that's why I'm a motivation speaker, because I feel that who has time to be sad? We all go through stuff. But I think it took something like that, knowing that it was a possibility. If I hadn't caught that, I could have been gone. So I feel the reason why I'm here is to motivate and inspire people to live their best life. No matter what's going on, it happens. Things happen. Give yourself a few minutes to get upset and cry, whatever you do. But then you're still breathing. So go on with your life.
21: It's like you feel like you were maybe saved.
17: I think so. I really do.
21: Saved with a purpose.
17: Saved with a purpose.
21: You are the youngest looking 59-year-old. Everybody in the room is in shock at how young you are. Nobody can believe it. I thought maybe she was 40.
17: Really?
21: Yes. And Jesse thought you were in your 30s. You're beautiful.
17: Well, thank you.
21: So what do your parents do? And then we'll take a break.
17: Okay. My mother was a LPN. And my father was in the military. So I was born here in Arkansas, but then we traveled. Then we came back here to Arkansas. I've had opportunities to leave. I left once and ended up coming back. It's something about Arkansas. Just, I feel at home here.
21: Gets in your blood, doesn't it?
17: Yeah.
21: It's kind of a kept story. It's kind of a secret.
17: Yeah. It's a good place to raise a family. But I do travel a lot, but this is my home base.
21: Yeah, I read on your website that you've been to Dubai.
17: Yes.
21: You did a motivational speech in Dubai. I can't wait to hear about that.
17: Oh, it was beautiful.
21: Save it.
17: Okay.
21: Save it. Save it. I met you at the Salvation Army luncheon. You introduced me as a guest speaker. Are you a volunteer there?
17: I am a volunteer, and I'm the president of the Women's Auxiliary.
21: For the Salvation Army?
17: For the Salvation Army, yes.
21: Why? Why the Salvation Army?
17: Well, my husband was on the board, and he was telling me, he said, this is something that would be right up your alley. And I'm like, oh, I got so much going on. And then a year or so passed, and I went to an event with him, and the lady said, yeah, we've been trying to get you. You know, I'm like, okay, well, I'm going to start coming to the meetings. I started going to the meetings, and next thing I know, they said, with all your abilities, we want you to be our president. I'm like, are you sure? I don't know enough about this. It's like, you're a go-getter. You can get some things done. And they voted me in.
21: It's mostly, I noticed, older white women.
17: Yes.
21: You are the youngest, darkest person there. It's a great organization.
17: It really is. And we have one lady that's 93 years old. You met her.
21: I know her.
17: She can run circles around
21: us. Is that Mary?
17: Mary Fine.
21: Mary Fine.
17: Oh,
21: no, she's remarkable.
17: I love Mary Fine.
21: She's remarkable.
17: She is. And when you get an opportunity to listen to her story, she is a pace setter. And she is one of those people who did things that normal people didn't do.
21: She did things when women didn't do it. In World War II, she was a whack, I think.
17: Yes.
21: Yeah. I'm glad she's still going down there. We're going to go to a break, but what is the mission of the Salvation Army?
17: We are a Christian organization that promotes and helps people that cannot help themselves.
21: Well, I tell you, when I was down there, I felt so honored to be there, and I felt like that there's not enough, there's just not enough praise that can be made about the Salvation Army. And I never passed one of those buckets without putting money in it. And
17: good.
21: Nobody else should either.
17: Because you may see me ringing. I rung the bell last year and had a great time.
21: It's a very old sort of organization.
17: It really is. It's all over the world.
21: It's just wonderful. It's like the Red Cross. People need to really, it's kind of old school, so people don't think about it, but it's been doing the good thing for a long time.
17: Well, it's an army. It's like a real, Salvation Army is a real army.
21: Really?
17: Yes. And they're all over the world.
21: I love it. This is a great place to take a break. When we come back, we'll continue our conversation with entrepreneur, life coach, and inspirational speaker, Miss Arnessa Bennett from the Arnessa Bennett Personal and Professional Development Institute in North Little Rock, Arkansas.
18: 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For those who don't know, John Cain is in a nursing home these days, being cared for, and he would love to hear from his former listeners. 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We'll revisit an episode featuring John Cain next week on this program. He's got decades of thoughts and experience around race relations in America. Here's an excerpt from the show.
21: Something people don't like to talk about is racism, and it goes both ways. I mean, buying the Taborian Hall, I found out the hard way. I'm the white girl that bought a significantly important African-American building, and I just want to say that it kind of hurts my feelings.
0: I wouldn't worry about that. You're done. You're doing the right thing. Were it not for you, Carrie, that building would not be there.
21: See, that's what I want someone to tell me. Thank you, John. We have become friends and sometimes talk and sometimes rant about black and white relations in America today. Our discussions often end with you saying, "We can't forget our history lest we repeat it," and me saying, "White people want to quit feeling guilty about what our ancestors did and move on." Can you speak to that?
0: Yeah, I can. Racism is a many-layered thing. It begins with tribalism, which becomes eventually classism. You know, that whole thing of dividing people up so people want certain things. Once I really got the definition down of what this is, instead of hating, I just decided to embrace everything. The things that I don't like, well, you know, I just get away from it. I'm looking for the positive.
21: You really are.
0: So rather than be fighting with people about my rights, I'm just going to do what I think is the right thing. So I can embrace it all and make a decision that way, not have popular opinion change my way of living. Mm-hmm. When I say that, I mean, that's why I want to stay close to nature. So when you see me walking down the street, I'm not actually looking for a ride. I'm actually assimilating nature.
21: So don't offer him a ride if you see him.
0: Don't offer me a ride. I'm going to get where I'm going.
21: And live forever.
0: On a snow day, I might walk 3 miles to get here when other people can't or won't come. So I'm driven by nature, really. Mm-hmm. Most people think I'm just being casual about it, but I'm not. I prefer cooking my own organic food the way I want to eat it.
21: And he is an 80-year-old millennial.
18: He's a fascinating guy on so many levels. John Cain, the guest on this program next week. Up in Your Business with Carrie McCoy.
21: You're listening to Up in Your Business with me, Carrie McCoy. I'm speaking today with Miss Arnessa Bennett, entrepreneur, life coach, and motivational speaker, who went from helping those in Arkansas to somehow helping those far away as Dubai. We're going to find out about that. Yep, you heard me right. I don't know how that story came about, but we're going to find out all about it. I'm told Arnessa I'm going to bust her out. She's going to do a little preaching to everybody about how she survived cancer. You know, bore a beautiful son and wishes that all women would take good health care and take care of themselves and be sure and go to the doctors for all their...
17: Early detection is very important. That's why I'm here. Women have to go and get their yearly pap smears. You get to a certain age, you have to get your mammogram, but it is so important to get checked out. Mm-hmm. You would be surprised at women who don't go and get checked out until something is really wrong.
21: Too far gone. And she also said during the time that she was fighting her cancer battle, she lost a few friends to the same type of cancer,
17: yeah.
21: I guess.
17: Well, I don't know if it was the same type, but it was cancer.
21: Yeah, we've come a long way in cancer research since the 1980s. So, Arnessa, you say about yourself, you're adamant about helping men and women to overcome their doubts, shift their mindset, beliefs, and find their true clarity so that they, too, can embrace and attain the new definition of their best self and life. In that statement, you say they, too, like you, have already done it. Is this kind of what happened to you?
17: Yes, I think sometime we have to go back to what we were told when we were younger. A lot of people were told

0: Recognize what you're good at.
1: Recognize what you're good at.
0: Don't try to fit a square peg in a round hole.
1: Right.
0: And in a lot of children or young people have got, you've got to go to school, but not everybody's good at school. And it's not, excuse me, it's not the end all to end all.
1: Because
0: whether you can take a test or not.
1: Right. My thing is, maybe you don't want to go to college. Get certified in something. Find out what it is that you like. And if you get certifications, you don't have to go the 4 years. Mm-hmm. And you don't have to take these things that you're never going to use. A lot of my friends, they're educated. They got the degree. And they're not even doing what that degree is.
0: Oh, most of them.
1: They're doing
0: most
1: something totally
0: them.
1: Different.
0: They don't even know what they want to be when they get out of high school.
1: Exactly.
0: So when should people come see you? When they're young to help figure that out? Or when they've... they're older and they're having their midlife crisis. When do most people come to see you?
1: I have all ages that I work with. I have some people that I've worked with that are from Arkansas. They had the degree. They were working and they weren't making any money. And they were like, I got to leave Arkansas. Okay, I coached them through that. One of the ladies, she wanted to move to New York. And I asked her, I said, do you know anyone that lives in New York? She says, well, I have a couple of ladies I've met at different events that I go to. And they're like, if you ever go to New York, you know, call me. And I'm like, call them. I said, how many? She said, I have four ladies. I said, call each of the ladies and ask them if a friend and you can stay at their house for like 2 or 3 days. We went to New York. I think it was the second lady that we stayed with. She saw how serious the young lady was about moving to New York. She says, I'm going to give you an opportunity to stay here rent free for 3 months to, you know, find a job and find an apartment. And she did it. And now, speeding time up, it's been over 10 years she's been there. She had the ideal job. She's married. She got the two kids. And now she's ready to get out of corporate.
0: Is so, she back coaching again?
1: I've been coaching her through the whole time.
0: She just needed somebody to believe in her and to kind of tell her to take that leap of faith and pick up the phone and call somebody.
1: Well, and you know what? It gets to the point where the decision that you're trying to make, life will help you make that decision. And so that's what she's working on now.
0: But you have to start the ball rolling.
1: You have to.
0: You can't sit on the couch or sit in your house and think, boy, I sure would like to move to New York.
1: Mm-hmm.
0: I wish one of those four people would call me. A lot of times at Arkansas Flag and Banner, I'll say, well, let's ask Bill Clinton to be on the radio show. And everybody will go, Bill Clinton's not going to be on your radio show. And I'll say, well, he's sure not if I don't ask you.
1: Right. We have not because we ask not. And I believe in asking. Like, when I go to a hotel, like, can I get a free upgrade? If they have the rooms available.
0: Oh, my God, I'm doing that.
1: If they have the rooms available, they'll do it.
0: Really?
1: Yes.
0: Well, that was worth this radio show right there, because I'm always in hotels.
1: It's all about your attitude. You know, you go there friendly and, you know, talking to them and just say, you know, can I get a free upgrade? Yeah, I have, you know, rooms. And usually, sometimes they
0: will. What's the first thing when somebody comes to you and says, I need help? What's the first thing you do? Do they take like a personality test?
1: Well, I do have a form that they fill out. But the first thing I ask them, are they ready to do the work? Most people aren't ready to do the work.
0: Oh, that's disappointing.
1: Because I don't think people have been taught. We go to a corporation or a job, and you're going to know everything about that job. Their vision statement, their mission, and you're going to have rules and regulations that you follow. But when it comes to your life, you don't have a clue. I ask questions, and most of the time they're like, oh, I don't know. And then I'll tell them, it's somebody that I need to introduce you to. And they're like, who is it? I said, yourself. There's some things that you don't even know about yourself. And that's where it starts. You got to find out about yourself, what you like, what you don't like, where you want to go, where you don't want to go.
0: So you're intuitive when you start to talk to them.
1: Yes.
0: That's the gift that you feel like you've been given, is you're intuitive. You start to interview them.

0: You start to talk to them, and you can see their gift. And then you have to tell it to them.
1: Well, also, I have learned over the years that I have a prophetic gift.
0: Oh, good.
1: And I just thought I was creative. But it comes to find out after I start studying, it's a gift that I have from God. Because I can start talking to people and just information will come out and they'll go like, wow, I didn't think of that. Oh, I didn't think of that. And it's just the Holy Spirit working through me and helping them. Because a lot of times it completely turns their life around because I'm giving them information they had never thought about.
0: And you probably never thought about till you saw them.
1: Right.
0: And that's the prophetic. How do you say that word?
1: Prophetic.
0: Thank you. That's the part that's prophecy.
1: Yes.
0: You never thought about it. You start talking to them.
1: Yes.
0: And these clear ideas begin to come in your head.
1: It starts coming.
0: And you feel like the Holy Spirit is speaking through you to tell them this stuff. And they are enlightened.
1: Exactly.
0: I said that really well.
1: You did. Very well. And I just, for years, when I was in corporate, I would always come up with ideas. I mean, they're going to do a campaign. I'm like, well, let's do this and let's do that. And they were like, boy, you're creative. Now I know what it really was.
0: Oh, yes. What do you think is the most common problem that people have? Getting out of their way, probably.
1: Well, they're always worrying about what other people are going to say.
0: What is up with that?
1: Who cares what other people say? Everybody has an opinion.
0: Everybody.
1: Everybody has an opinion. But you got to be happy with yourself. There are so many people, especially now, since I'm in my 50s, getting ready to go to my 60s, I work with ladies who are in their 50s. And some of them are telling me, I'm just at the point where I'm able to do what I truly want to do.
0: There's so much freedom in being 50 and 60. I wouldn't go back.
1: Mm-mm. So now they're able to really live the life that they've always wanted to live, but now they're giving themselves permission to do it.
0: So the most common problem is worried about what other people think.
1: Worried about what other people think, or trying to live up to other people's expectations and not your own.
0: Yeah, and I think that comes from as far back as parenting, because you were always trying to not get in trouble or to make mom or dad happy with you. And so it's very ingrained in us. And so it is a really hard habit to break.
1: It is. And don't wait till you get 50.
0: I know.
1: Do it earlier, because you miss out on so many opportunities.
0: Do you? I think I've already asked you what your specialty is, and I think it's being able to identify people's strengths and build off on them.
1: Yes.
0: Do you prefer to work with groups or individuals?
1: I like working with individuals, but I'm getting to the point, I think I'm going to start doing more group or webinars where I can reach more people. Because when you're doing just the one-on-ones, it kind of limits you on your income as well as reaching people.
0: Right. And you're an entrepreneur. One-on-one is just as time consuming as 1 on 100.
1: Yes.
0: It takes the same amount of time.
1: Exactly.
0: Are you internet savvy? Are you technical savvy?
1: I'm working on some things. I've had so many people say, I miss you on radio and I miss you on TV. And I can still go to the mall and somebody like, what? Didn't you used to be on TV? I remember you.
0: How long ago did you quit?
1: Well, I didn't quit. You know, Comcast kind of went through some changes. But it's been years. But people still remember.
0: That's because you haven't changed. You look like you're 30 years old. I just said that earlier. Yeah. Black don't crack, honey. She's beautiful. I'm telling you, you got the prettiest skin I've ever seen in my life.
1: Thank you.
0: If you could tell people one thing, what would it be?
1: To thyself be true. Be true to yourself. Don't lie to yourself. And I find a lot of women, they lie to themselves.
0: Do you think it's intentional?
1: I think it's...
0: Or you just think they're confused?
1: I think sometimes they're afraid to tell the truth because they're afraid that people might not like them or might look at them a certain way. But one thing, when I'm married now, and my husband told me, he says, one of the things I love about you, you tell me just how it is. If you like it, you like it. If you don't, you don't.
0: I don't have to guess.
1: He said, I do not have to guess.
0: Yeah.
1: And so we started our relationship out that way. And he loves it.
0: Yeah.
1: Because he always knows. He said, I know exactly where you're coming from.
0: Mm-hmm. Do you do very many men? Do you work with very many men?
1: Not a lot.
0: Mostly women?
1: Mostly women and youth.
0: And youth. How do you stay motivated? How do you motivate yourself?
1: I'm just glad to be alive. I'm glad to
0: really?
1: Be here. Every day is like, I'm here. So what am I going to do today? I'm just, and people take life and death just, I'm going to die one of these days. I'm glad I'm here. I'm glad I feel good. It's a good day in the neighborhood. I mean, that's it.
0: Let's take a break. When we come back, we'll continue our conversation with entrepreneur, life coach, and inspirational speaker, Miss Arnessa Bennett from the Arnessa Bennett Personal and Professional Development Institute in North Little Rock, Arkansas. We'll continue to get recommendations from her on how to live a healthy life, and we'll find out what she's up to next in her career path. She kind of gave us a little bit of a teaser earlier. We'll be right back.
2: 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For those who don't know, John Cain is in a nursing home these days being cared for, and he would love to hear from his former listeners. If you'd like to send any notes to him, here's the address, KABF, 88.3 FM, in care of John Cain, 2101 South Main Street, in Little Rock, Arkansas, 72206. We'll revisit an episode featuring John Cain next week on this program. He's got decades of thoughts and experience around race relations in America.
0: Shortly after LBJ passed the 1965 Voting Rights Act, became the era of riots and destructions of property by African Americans on their own business districts and neighborhoods. You were a young man living during that time. It was a little before my time. Can you tell us how you felt and give us your theory on what happened?
3: I was scared about, you know, it happening in my town. When you're removed from things, Detroit on fire, it wasn't as serious, but although I'm getting friends returning home because they lost their jobs, they lost things, they made a reverse migration. See, the migration of blacks to the large cities went on for about 70 years.
0: How many years?
3: 70.
0: Yeah.
3: And so when LBJ implemented that policy and stuff, and people didn't get what they wanted, that's when the large cities went on fire.
0: What did they not get that they wanted? I don't know. I have no idea.
3: The program wasn't implemented immediately. Yeah, they made the legislation happen, but it was 10 years after before a lot of that stuff was actually implemented in the neighborhoods that they were in, places where they needed to help people.
0: Oh, really?
3: Yeah. For instance, in 1962, I saw Grambling College football team on TV. That was a major breakthrough. That marching band.
0: Is that an African-American school?
3: Grambling College.
0: Oh, okay.
3: Mm-hmm. In, what, 1962? In 1975, I was calling football for Grambling College on the radio.
0: Oh, my gosh. I am going to rewrite
3: your
0: bio.
3: So I did that about 5 years. The thing I'm trying to show you is, yeah, he implemented legislation, but it took a while. And so people like me waiting to see this happen, it never happened. I was still doing the same things I wanted to do, just striking out on my own.
0: Were you frustrated?
3: Yeah.
0: But you didn't want to burn your city down.
3: I didn't want to. I never burned city. Never burn. Never do anything. I did anything that took me on crazy, frustrated marches. Now, when ACORN came into being in 1970, I was one of the few people outside of the usual block of on-air people that talked about their programs and stuff. They couldn't get any help. The local news, TV news, called them that local group. They wouldn't identify them as, oh, this is an organization out here.
0: And I don't think a lot of people know ACORN. The A originally stood for Arkansas.
3: Yeah.
2: He's a fascinating guy on so many levels. John Cain, the guest on this program next week. Up in Your Business with Carrie McCoy.
0: You're listening to Up in Your Business with me, Carrie McCoy. I'm speaking today with Miss Arnessa Bennett, entrepreneur, life coach, and motivational speaker who actually got to speak in Dubai. We're going to find out about that story in just a minute. So, Arnessa, you are quite a businesswoman. You had your own TV show, Arnessa and Company. You started your own business, I think.
1: Years ago.
0: Yeah, like 25 years ago, the Arnessa Bennett Personal and Professional Development Institute. Which came first, the show or?
1: Well, I started in retail.
0: Okay.
1: And one of my jobs as a manager was to do Dress for Success workshops.
0: Oh, Dress for Success, that book? Like that book, Dress for Success?
1: Like, similar to that.
0: You know.
1: But it was the store, you know. They would tell me. And it was to get the clients to come back and keep buying. And when I would do a presentation, not only was I talking about the clothes, but I was talking about the whole thing, you know, the attitude and doing this and doing that.
0: How old were you?
1: Oh.
0: Is this before your baby or after your baby?
1: It was probably a little after. Probably a little after.
0: So you're in your 20s.
1: Mm-hmm. Okay. In my 20s.
0: Okay.
1: And they would call me back like, okay, we want you to come speak to our group. I'm like, y'all want me to talk about clothes again? Like, no, you motivated us. We want you to come back and talk to us. And it was a way for me to make extra money doing speaking and doing these workshops and seminars. And it just kind of snowballed. Then I got an opportunity to be on television. And
0: how did that happen?
1: I was on someone's show, like today, and they like, oh, you do a great job. Why don't you see about doing a show? And I'm like, okay.
0: This is cable.
1: Cable. And I put together a proposal of how my show would go, and they accepted it.
0: And it's called Arnessa?
1: Arnessa and Company.
0: And who was the company?
1: Well, it was just different people. It was business people. If there was a special event that came to Arkansas, I would have them on the show. It was a variety.
0: How long was it?
1: About 19 years.
0: And how long was the segment? 30 minutes? 15 minutes?
1: 30 minutes. Mm-hmm.
0: So for 30 minutes, you would talk to one person on your show on cable.
1: Right. And then I would give some motivational tips and that kind of stuff.
0: Was it once a week?
1: Once a week. Mm-hmm. I think toward the end, it was like bi-weekly. It used to be once a week, then they changed it to bi-weekly.
0: And then they changed hands. Comcast went to store cable, I think, or something.
1: Yeah, they went through a lot of different changes.
0: Was it hard to prepare for that?
1: No, because it was something that I enjoyed because I love people. I love to hear stories. You know, they would tell their story and how they... Because it ended up being... They would tell how their life started, maybe some things weren't going too well, and then how things happened, and now they're doing what they're doing. So it was like a good story to tell people that no matter where you are, stay focused, you know, keep doing what you're doing, and, you know, you can have success.
0: Kind of like the show.
1: Yes.
0: And it does seem like a lot of really successful people had a lot of strife in their life.
1: Oh, yeah. I think that's what makes you strong.
0: And makes you unafraid to take changes.
1: Right.
0: Or chances.
1: Right.
0: And change and all of that. So you did that show. Was it just you?
1: Just me.
0: Just you. And you put together the whole show. And
1: everything.
0: Then Comcast gave you the
1: I would just come
0: cameraman.
1: In with my guests and the cameraman. They would, but everything would be mine. I would do my little backdrop and have my little name and everything.
0: So then, during this time, you decided you would put together the Arnessa Development Institute.
1: Well, no, that didn't come until this is what I'm doing now. The Development Institute is a nonprofit. This came years later. You know, when I toward the middle of my 50s, I said, I'm gonna start doing things a little different. I'm gonna do a nonprofit where I can, you know, do my stuff and just it's taking care of my living, but it's more of helping people.
0: But you've been helping people for 25 years. So was it not under the name of this institute?
1: No. It was at one time it was our Arnessa Presents because I would be doing the workshops.
0: Oh, I see.
1: And all of that was, you know, for profit.
0: So they would be like seminars, and people would come and spend the night, maybe at a convention center.
1: Well, most of the time, I would be going to them,
0: okay,
1: and doing a workshop.
0: So they'd have a trade show, mm-hmm. and they'd hire you to come to the yes. trade show and do a workshop, mm-hmm. an hour or two long seminar.
1: Keynote speaking, just any type of different little workshops, seminars, that type of thing.
0: That seemed
1: along
0: like
1: a, with me doing my other.
0: And then you had your
1: job.
0: Show at the same time, mm-hmm. and now you your show's not. They've canceled your show. Mm-hmm. You're still doing your inspirational speaking.
1: Yes.
0: So you decide to stop that and start a nonprofit?
1: Yes.
0: Or,
1: okay. Because now everything comes through my nonprofit.
0: Everything.
1: Everything.
0: And why a nonprofit?
1: To me, it's less headache with all of the. It fits better.
0: And how can that be a nonprofit?
1: How can it be?
0: Yeah, you know, you have to have certain guidelines to be a nonprofit. What was
1: right.
0: the criteria that you applied under that said, like, I'm the Dreamland Ballroom's a nonprofit, and I had to say why it was eligible for grants.
1: Okay, when I go and ask someone to sponsor an event, the first thing they're going to say is, "Are you a nonprofit?" And now I can say yes.
0: And so they get a tax deduction.
1: They get a tax deduction. And when I was just doing it the regular way, it was like, well, you're not a nonprofit, so, you know, we just can't, you know.
0: I didn't know usually speakers and stuff were nonprofits.
1: Mm-hmm.
0: I did not realize that about that business model, that they were often nonprofits.
1: Mm-hmm.
0: I had no idea.
1: People are more, they will do more when it's a nonprofit because of that write-off.
0: I didn't know that. Mm-hmm. So some of the seminars that you hold are Your Life movie seminar.
1: And let me tell you why
0: okay.
1: I did that.
0: Okay.
1: Everyone, it's like your life is a movie. It's, you just don't have the cameras following you. And in your movie, it's your home. That's your set. You decorate your set. You have your wardrobe. And you are the star of your life. And there are so many women I meet, they're afraid to be the star of their life. And I'm like, I don't understand. You can fire people that are not doing the right thing in your movie. You can bring people in. You have your leading man if you're a woman. And when I start looking at my life that way, things start changing for me. So I don't know, if it changed for me, it could change for anybody.
0: That's a wonderful analogy of the way to look at your life. Mm-hmm. You are the star of your life.
1: Yes.
0: You can fire people.
1: Yes.
0: You can make your own set.
1: Exactly. And you should
0: never
1: see my
0: thought
1: set.
0: About that.
1: My home, like, it's girly. And my husband has his man cave. But my home is like a bed and breakfast. I mean, you have everything that I do is like a television set. Like, if you were looking at, I have my one guilty pleasure, which is Young and the Restless. And I look at their how they have everything set, and that's how I kind of decorate my home.
0: After the Young and the Restless.
1: Mm-hmm. They have some beautiful scenery in that. And when I'm the kind of person, when I look at a show, I'm not really paying attention to what they're saying. I'm looking at how they have that picture, how they have the thing set on the buffet, and how they what the dishes look like when they go to the restaurant.
0: I get it. I get it. I so get it. I have a friend who watches the Kardashians
1: mm-hmm.
0: for that very reason. I don't get that one, but I get it. That's really a great analogy. I love that. You also have another seminar, Women Attracting Yearly Success, and you call it WAYS.
1: Yes.
0: What's that one?
1: And that's just more of kind of like business. Women, you have to decide what you want. And I believe that when you speak the affirmations, when you speak things out, it comes back to you. When you let people know what you want to do, just like Dubai.
0: Mm-hmm.
1: That was on my vision board. When I first found out about this wonderful city and the architecture and everything, I'm like, one of these days I want to go there.
0: Really?
1: You
0: were intrigued by Dubai before you ever got to go there.
1: Oh, my God. I mean, I would, anytime there was any kind of documentary or a book or something about Dubai, the wealth, you know, it just stood out to me. So
0: you put up your picture.
1: I put it out there, and I said, God, I said, one of these days I want to go to Dubai.
0: Started making your affirmations.
1: I don't know how it's going to happen, but I want to go.
0: Yeah, I don't know how it's going to happen either. How did it happen?
1: Years later, I have a life coach.
0: Oh.
1: And she said, I would like you to be a part of a masterminds group. I'm like, sure. She says, well, you don't even know where it's going to be. I said, well, if you want me to be a part of it, I'm there. And she lives in St. Louis, so I figured it's probably going to be in St. Louis. She says, it's going to be in Dubai. And I was like, you don't understand. I've always wanted to go there. And when we went, it was first class all the way.
0: What did you speak about?
1: I talked about, everybody that was there talked about what their niche was. Mine was your life movie. Because I believe that everybody, like we said, has a movie. And so I talked about start incorporating the things in your life. Make sure they're what you want. Because we have a lot of people who have stuff in their life and they're not happy.
0: Oh,
1: They're complaining.
0: Yeah.
1: If it's not working, get rid of it.
0: Fire them off your set.
1: Yes. So
0: you gave that seminar. How long did you speak for?
1: I think it was like 20 minutes. But the wonderful thing about it, the people that were there, we had an opportunity to network with each other. These are people that are millionaires. They were from all different parts of the world. But we were able to bond and share strategies on how they got to that point and the lifestyle, and I tell you, just being in that environment and the people there calling you madam, would you like some more cream in your coffee? I'm like, yes. I mean, it was like you just feel wealthy being around. I mean, even going into the buildings, you would smell perfume. Because you're in the middle of the desert, people are going to sweat. So they pipe fragrance through the air conditioning system. So you smell like, ooh, what is that perfume I'm smelling? And it's the aroma coming through the air conditioning. When you go on their subway, when you think of subway, you think of New York, dirty. The marble floor is
0: spotless. In the subway.
1: In the subway. No trash. Clean, beautiful. It's just, it's like a little heaven.
0: And you are all speaking the same language because you're all just human to human, each other over
1: yes.
0: there talking. It doesn't matter what your socioeconomics are. It's just all human to human. I want to take a quick break to tell everybody you're listening to Up in Your Business with me, Carrie McCoy, and I'm speaking today with Miss Arnessa Bennett, entrepreneur, life coach, and motivational speaker. I saw a lot about your Instagram. What is your Instagram? How do people get in touch with you?
1: Arnessa Bennett on Instagram, and also the Southern Heiress.
0: The Southern Heiress. I want to do a TV show with you.
1: I would love that.
0: I think it should be Arnessa and Carrie.
1: Oh, it could be Karen on this. I don't care.
0: I don't care. I think that would be fun. Because you and I have a lot of same.
1: We're
0: kind of like kindred souls
1: yes.
0: together. Everything you say, I'm over here. People can't see it. I'm over here going, yes,
1: I would
0: yes.
1: love that.
0: I would too. So I'm going to watch your YouTube, Your Life Movie with Arnessa Bennett.
1: Mm-hmm. YouTube is going to be more... kind of like workshop-ish, where I'll give them some information and what they can do is kind of work on themselves. So a lot of times women that do the one-on-one coaching, it's things that they want to change. So I'm going to be giving little tips and then they could change some things. Well, what I was thinking, once I do this, this is going to give them an idea of some of the coaching. So then maybe later on I can have something like a webinar where I can have someone, I could talk to them and they can sign up for it. But I think once I get it out there so they can see some of the things that I do, that's going to help.
0: Uh-huh. Yeah, you just got to mm-hmm. be everywhere now.
1: Yeah, you really do.
0: You really do. You got a lot of followers on Instagram.
1: Yeah, and Facebook.
0: What's your next seminar? When is it? Or do you have it planned yet?
1: I don't even have it planned yet. I have some trips that are planned, but right now I'm in the process of kind of regrouping and retooling some things.
0: So if somebody wanted to hire you to come in and talk as a keynote speaker or just do a seminar for a trade show, how would they get in touch with you?
1: They can call me at 501-993-2567.
0: And they can just hire you to come in there and be a motivational speaker
1: yes.
0: for you. I wonder why you're not afraid to get up and speak in front of people like that.
1: Well, you know what? When I was a little kid, I was. I can remember Sunday school and when you have to get up and say how much the class is collected that morning. I would be petrified. But someone saw something in me, and they made me keep doing it and keep doing it, and I got better and better. And then I think I found my confidence.
0: Uh-huh.
1: And I think a lot of times we have to do things until our confidence comes up.
0: And that's a lot of what life coaching is just giving people the confidence that they need. If you could tell our listeners one thing, what would it be?
1: Write things down. Make lists. Each day, have a list of things that are intentional that you want to do. And if you don't get finished that day, you'll have the rest of that week. But I think a lot of people, the first thing I do once I decide I'm going to coach you, I ask you, do you have a planner? It could be a day planner. It could just be a journal. But you have to write things down.
0: And you ask them if they're ready to do the work.
1: And if they're ready to do the work.
0: And you say most people say no?
1: Well, it's just like this. A lot of people say, I want to get married. But when you start explaining things to them, it's not just a wedding. I think a lot of people, when they think of marriage, oh, we're going to have this kind of wedding. They could be so detailed about the wedding. But marriage is a totally different thing than a marriage. I mean, than a wedding.
0: Yeah, so that's when you get into you didn't really want to do the work. Who do you think influenced you the most and inspired you the most?
1: Well, when I was a little girl and I watched TV, there was a lady named Diane Carroll. She had a show called Julia. When I saw that TV show at age, I think it was like 7 or 8, something just awakened in me. And I was like, she is so beautiful. When I grow up, I'm going to wear makeup. I'm going to have my hair done. And I'm going to live in this apartment. And, you know, I ended up having a little boy. She had a little boy. Oh. But it's like that person, and even through the years, I followed her career. It's like I wanted to be that glam lady. Some people want to be sexy. I'm more of the glam. I like the glam and the classic, elegant. Those are the things I like.
0: What do you want your legacy to be?
1: I want my legacy to be that I was always trying to help people be their best as far as personal development and business. I was always there to share information that I learned. When I learn something, I want to share it.
0: Mm-hmm.
1: And that's the way I've always been. My cousins tell me, you always motivate us. You are always sharing. I was that little girl that had to write, I will not talk, because I was always talking.
0: You're the little, how many times do you have to write, I will not talk?
1: Hundreds and hundreds of times.
0: Give me one word to sum you up.
1: Enthusiastic.
0: You are, and glamorous. You are
1: thank
0: glamorous.
1: You. Mm-hmm.
0: Thank you so much for coming on, Ernessa. I
1: thank
0: really
1: you
0: enjoyed
1: for
0: talking to
1: me.
0: You. You're welcome. I have a gift for you that Tim got.
1: I
0: thank
1: love
0: you,
1: gifts.
0: Tim. Uh-huh. And I bet it's something you don't have. If I could have had a flag of Dubai at the office, I would have put it in here. But there's your desk set.
1: Yes,
0: your husband.
1: I need this.
0: Yeah, it's U.S. and Arkansas. It's a desk set.
1: I love it.
0: I wish I'd have had I can't believe we don't have a small desk set of Dubai, really and truly.
1: Well, I will
0: I know,
1: be going
0: that
1: back. That's another thing I'll put out there. I was there for 10 days, and it was spectacular. I felt like, I'll put it like this. They made me feel like how I know I'm supposed to be treated.
0: That's nice.
1: So I definitely will be going back.
0: Do you believe in dreams?
1: Oh, yes, and a lot of my dreams have come true. A lot.
0: I'm talking about sleeping dreams. Are you talking about daytime dreams or sleeping dreams?
1: I have dreams. I dream in color.
0: You do?
1: A lot of people don't.
0: Mm-hmm.
1: When I dream in color. I can smell. I can taste. It's like real life. My mother, that, it used to always trip her out when I would tell her about my dreams. She's like, you did all that in your dreams?
0: Do you keep a dream journal?
1: No.
0: Do you tell your people to?
1: No. No, unless it's something that's what they're wanting to do. Because mm-hmm. usually what I do when I coach, I ask them, what is it that you want to achieve?
0: Yeah.
1: And they tell me what they want to achieve. And then we strategically put things in place that they have to do. That's why I say you have to be ready to do the work. Because when I start telling them, in order for you to do this, you need to do this, this, this, and this. Some people will do it, some will not.
0: I've never known a life coach to have a life coach. You have a life coach.
1: Oh, yes. Well, I have several life coaches on different areas. I have a spiritual life coach, and then I have a business life coach.
0: I think I need a life coach. Will you be my life coach?
1: I sure will.
0: I really do think I need one. Of course, all my employees are my life coaches. They tell me everything I should and shouldn't be doing. Yeah, they do. Actually, they really do. They hold me very accountable. If you have a great entrepreneurial story you would like to share, I would love to hear from you. And finally, to our listeners, thank you for spending time with me. If you think this program has been about you, you're right. But it's also been for me. Thank you for letting me fulfill my destiny. My hope today is that you've heard or learned something that's been inspiring or enlightening, and that it, whatever it is, will help you up your business, your independence, or your life. I'm Carrie McCoy, and I'll see you next time on Up in Your Business. Until then, be brave and keep it up.
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2: Breaking news this hour from townhall.com. I'm Michael Harrington. The White House reports some countries are routing exports through third countries to avoid U.S. tariffs. Correspondent Bob Agnew explains.
3: The report says China has responded to 2018 tariffs by sending goods to other countries for packaging and assembly. White House trade advisor Peter Navarro says China launders exports through more than 40 countries, causing tax revenue losses of $19 to $26 billion each year. China's leader Xi Jinping is scheduled to visit Washington in September. Bob Agnew reporting.
2: The Trump administration is launching a new strategy to tackle homelessness, arguing that treating addiction and mental illness must come before simply providing housing.
4: HUD Secretary Scott Turner says years of housing-first policies have fallen short, pointing to statistics showing 75% of homeless Americans struggling with drug addiction and 78% suffer from mental illness. Turner says housing remains important, but housing alone is not enough. The new treatment-first toolkit, unveiled by HUD and HHS, aims to expand recovery services and connect homeless individuals with addiction and mental health treatment. HHS Secretary Robert F. Kennedy Jr. says lasting recovery starts with effective care, not leaving people trapped in addiction and homelessness. Ron Taylor reporting.
2: Luigi Mangione has pleaded guilty to federal stalking charges in the killing of UnitedHealthcare CEO Brian Thompson. He has admitted to following Thompson to an investor conference in 2024 and shooting him on a New York City street. He faces life in prison. Reddit will join the S&P 500 next week, giving the wide-ranging online forum a boost in prestige and investments. The company joins the benchmark index officially on Tuesday. More on these stories at townhall.com.
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2: Hurricane Lala has skirted Hawaii's Big Island without making landfall and is expected to weaken after lashing the region with strong winds and drenching rain. The eye of the storm passed the island's southern tip. The National Hurricane Center says the powerful storm, while weakening, is still marking sustained winds of 75 miles per hour and is a Category 1 storm. The Big Island is Hawaii's largest and has a population of over 210,000 people. Police in Virginia have arrested a 19-year-old in connection with a shooting Saturday that left five people injured. No one died, though one victim sustained critical injuries. Chesterfield County Police announced the arrest of Cameron Harris of Henrico, Virginia. They found him hiding in a closet on a nearby college campus Saturday afternoon. Authorities say he was not a student there. They obtained eight felony warrants for his arrest, including malicious wounding and the use of a firearm in commission of a felony. News and analysis at townhall.com. Some tigers and lions began a long-awaited rescue.
7: 30 lions and tigers from a closed Argentine zoo are starting a new life at wildlife sanctuaries in South Africa and the United States. The animals were rescued from the former Luján Zoo northwest of Buenos Aires after years of uncertainty. Four Paws, an international animal welfare group, is overseeing the transfer, calling it one of the largest relocations of captive big cats. The animals will live in expansive enclosures at the sanctuaries. Some cats needed sedation for transport on Friday. The zoo was shut down in 2020 over safety and welfare concerns. Keith Peters reporting.
2: Fans gathered Saturday in a Welsh village to bid farewell to singer Bonnie Tyler. Her coffin was brought home that day. The Grammy-nominated star, known for Total Eclipse of the Heart, died last month in Portugal at 75. Locals and fans gathered in the streets of Mumbles near Swansea. More on these stories at townhall.com.
8: Foundations of Freedom, a look at America's founding principles and the leaders who shaped our nation.
9: In 1783, the Revolutionary War was nearly over, but America's future remained uncertain. Officers in the Continental Army were angry. Congress had failed to provide promised pay, and some considered using the Army's power to force the government's hand. George Washington understood their frustration, but he also knew the liberty they had fought to win could be destroyed by the very army that secured it. Washington confronted his officers and urged them to choose honor, patience, and loyalty to the Republic over rebellion. He could have used their anger to increase his own power. Instead, he used his influence to restrain it. Power asks what it can take. Character asks what duty requires. Washington's lesson still stands. Freedom survives when leaders place principle above ambition and remain faithful to God, country, and the people they serve.
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11: 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I'm Eric G. Thanks for joining me today. Well, we are going to have a great 2 hours here for you today, and this is going to be a great show because we are going to be talking about, yeah, those big myths. There are so many myths about your home that we see on the internet, and we are going to go through and figure out if they're real or if they're busted. And so a lot of these are going to be, well, things that you're seeing on Instagram, Facebook, Twitter, you know, all those different things, X now, I guess. And then, of course, Instagram and all the different things out there. Because I tell you what, there are a lot of influencers out there that are throwing stuff up on the internet. And you know something? Many of them don't know what they're talking about. And I really saw some yesterday that I'm like, oh my gosh, these are going to cost, they're selling something on the internet, of course, and it's going to cost people thousands to tens of thousands of dollars if you follow their advice. And so I thought, you know, it is time for us to dive into home myths busted. Yeah, we're going to take care of those today. So we're going to start out here in the first segment of the show talking about some of the home tech myths that we see out there. And there are no hard and fast rules. So we're going to talk about kind of maybe the myths about home tech. The first one here, smart thermostats always pay for themselves fast. You know, it doesn't always work out that way. If you're moving it all over the place and at night you change it to this and the day you change it to this, that is where really it can save you some money. But it depends on if you just set it at 70 and you haven't touched it for years, except for a change of seasons, you know, it might not change that much. So here's the thing. It depends on what thermostat you put in there. And let's talk about this for just a second. With smart thermostats, these are not going to be a set it and forget it for 10 years like that old thermostat, you know, the one that came with the unit and it's been on there for 15 years. Yeah, you might want to do the upgrade on this every 3 to 5 years. So there's going to be a little bit more because you want it to work. And the problem is as these things get smarter, they kind of outdate the other ones because if they give everybody a smart thermostat once, they want to sell you another one in 5 years. So it's kind of like your cell phone. If you're four versions back, the thing's barely working. We see that with smart items as well. So they're a lot like your phone. So you got to be careful of that. And so your savings on a smart thermostat solely depends on your current habits, the climate, how well insulated your home really is. If you're already good at about adjusting manually, or you live just in a mild climate, that might not pay back what's advertised. And so it's something to be careful with. Now, the next one is more smart devices, more secure home. Not always the case. Every connected device is also a potential entry port if it's not maintained, updated, and properly networked. More devices without proper setup can mean more vulnerabilities, not fewer. So make sure when you're putting all these smart things in that when it says auto update, you click it. Make sure that they're going through, or once a month go through, and when you're looking at it, whether it's the smart home app on your phone or the one that's working with that, make sure that you're resetting things, as in powering things off, powering them back on from time to time, just like your router at home. You should be doing that at least once a month. And if you can do that, it keeps things updated, it gets things connected, and it makes sure that that update doesn't get lost. Same thing goes with your smart TVs and anything else. Do the updates, because most of the time, those are security updates. And that's going to show and plug up those vulnerabilities as they get found. So that's a big one right there. Smart home tech is plug and play. That's another myth. Well, it's getting a lot better. There's a lot more interoperability between things. Where your TV could talk to your thermostat and your appliances are talking together. But really, it has to come down to you planning ahead that real integration. So to make sure you're getting devices from different brands to talk to each other, that takes work. You need to plan that they're all in the same language. Sometimes you might have to even get some professional help with that to come in and get it all set up correctly. If you're jumping in and go, okay, I'm doing everything in Matter, got to make sure everything uses Matter. And that's another smart home language. So think of it as smart home is like a language. If it's all talking English and everybody's speaking English, it's great. But if you get somebody in there speaking French, it can make for an issue. So that can be a big one. Do you use the router that comes from your internet service provider or the one you have at home? And this really, you know, if you went down to Office Max or Best Buy or whatever, and you pick something off the shelf as a router, and you're like, I'm not going to pay the $3 or $4 a month to make sure that, you know, I don't want to pay the rental fee or whatever it is, depending on the service provider. That can be an issue. Now, we have some issues going on right now, and this is what we're seeing. All new routers come into the country. If they're coming in from overseas, they're basically banning them. So they're making it so all internet routers like this have to be made in the USA. That's an FCC thing, Federal Communications Commission. So right now, if you are not, you know, the super tech person, your best bet is to use the router that comes from your service provider, because they are going to do a better job of updating it and making sure that everything is working. And then that gives them access into that router. If you have issues, if you're like, where's my internet going? You can use their chat, or their customer service can go in and reset it and do that. If you're using your own router, that's kind of up to you. And then you need to be making sure that you're getting the most out of your internet. I think that's one of the biggest things that we see out there in smart home technology, is we're seeing people, they buy that. I want 500 down, 500 up megabits per second download. I'm going to pay for a little more premium service. And then they have an old router that's only giving them 100, and the 400 will never get to them because of that old router. Or it's missing 8 updates because you haven't logged into your router or done the reset, which sometimes will force that into going into update mode. So that's one of the big things, that making sure that you've got that already uploaded, ready to rock, and using it safely, because they have some, well, usually better security into those routers than the one you have at home, because they have to maintain that and they want to keep it so people can't just log into their system. So that's one of those things that I want you to pay attention to. That router, if you're using your own router and not using your company's, for instance, you know, I'm very familiar with Comcast Xfinity. I have that for the home and office. Works really well, but I always use their router.
12: because I can jump on their app and control it. I can go through. It'll give me security warnings. It will let me let someone log in and borrow it if I have a guest over at the house or somebody in the studio, and we can do something like that. And then they're managing that. And I just go through on a day that I know I've got 15 minutes where I don't care if the internet's down. I can go through, restart it, make it seem fresh again. And it always just makes things a little bit faster. And then you can go through and do something like speed test. I go to speed test and I can check how fast my internet provider is. Am I getting what I pay for? Then you can start finding out what are those kind of handicaps that are slowing it down. Maybe it is that old router. Maybe you have an old mesh system or some of those very old Wi-Fi extenders that aren't meant for speed. They just don't work well. That's where you want to kind of go in with a mesh network and get that dialed in, because that mesh network is going to get you so you can have cameras on the outside. If you're out sitting by the pool, you could be streaming your favorite football or baseball game or whatever's going on. Usually, if you've just got that router, unless it's just a small apartment, you're really going to want to have that mesh network. So better signal everywhere is good. That will sure help you out. And keep it so your smart home system is working correctly. I know we've talked about it, but I wanted to dive into these myths really quickly here and to make sure with that. Now, one thing to take away from this, there are myths about a smart home stuff. And if you pay attention, it can work really well for you. And I hope these tips help you. When we come back, we're going to talk about probably the most common one here that is a myth about data centers. And this is a hot topic. We'll be diving into that. Around the House will return after these important messages. Don't change that dial.

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7: On July 4th, 1776, a group of seemingly ordinary men made an extraordinary decision in a small room in Philadelphia. 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The Declaration of Independence wasn't just a breakup letter for King George. 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
9: Hey guys, welcome back to the Around to Around the House Online.com. Well, we're going to steer into this one today. This is data centers, and it is probably the hottest. We're going to dive into the nitty gritty on this. And here's the thing. I'm not pro or against these. It's all about putting them in the right places, because we're going to be using them whether we want to or not. And they are a big agenda. There are people, counties, cities, townships that are dealing with this stuff who have never had to have a tech discussion before. You're already using one, probably before breakfast. Before you jumped in the car and went to work, you probably touched the data center a dozen times. Did you check the weather on your phone? Yeah, that's a data center. Do you unlock your phone with Face ID? Yeah, that went through a data center. Check your bank balance, send a Venmo payment, get your paycheck direct deposited. Yeah, it all runs through data centers. The New York Stock Exchange itself trades out of data centers in New Jersey with backups in Chicago. There's no physical trading floor moving that money physically anymore. Now, you're streaming this show, storing photos in the cloud, checking your smart doorbell camera, video calling your doctor, filling that prescription online, even calling 911. Yep, every one of these everyday moments depends on the same infrastructure. Data centers aren't just some new AI invention that showed up. They've been quietly running your life for decades. Now, what's changed is scale. AI, cloud storage, streaming demand are all stacking on top of each other at the same time. And that's what's driving the current building boom. Now, location is big. The China question. Who should be building these? Now, this is where it gets a little more serious. And I'm just going to be straight with you on this. This is a live debated issue in Washington. This is a elected folks kind of thing, not a settled fact. So congressional investigators have found real problems. Chinese state linked telecom.

0: Bridges closed loop campus in Wisconsin peaks at about 22,000 gallons of water a day, compared to the roughly 5 million gallons a day for comparable evaporative cooled site. 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Now, Microsoft's zero water cooling design saves an estimated 33 million gallons per facility every year. A new closed loop AI facility going up outside Chicago is projected to save 277 million gallons a year compared to a conventional build. So the big question, why doesn't every project just build this way? Comes down to cost, guys. Closed loop systems typically run 20 to 40% more expensive to build than comparable evaporative system. And traditional dry cooling can use more electricity than evaporative cooling, especially if you're in a hot climate. The same reason a closed cycle nuclear plant loses a few percentage points of generating efficiency compared to the ones through cooling. Newer direct-to-chip closed-loop designs, kind Oracle and Microsoft are building now, cool the chips directly instead of the whole room, which can actually cut power use rather than add to it, breaking that old trade-off. Nuclear power figured this out a long time ago, decades ago, because rivers and lakes couldn't take the strain of pulling straight from the source. Data centers can do the exact same thing and cut water use by 99%. It costs more to build, so the question your county commissioners isn't block it or approve it. It's why isn't this one closed loop and who's paying the difference? Now, there is one huge thing going across the country here, and we're seeing it here in the Pacific Northwest. No, wildfires are not being set to clear land for data centers. There's just such a reoccurring claim on social media that's saying that all the wildfires are being deliberately set, blaming arson and on a directed energy weapon theory, specifically to clear land for data center construction. They haven't been using this just for data center. They've been doing this for all the big fires. Oh, it's going to be for affordable housing. It's going to be for billionaires. It's going to be for this. It's just an old conspiracy pattern. So there's a lot of that. It's not helpful. And there's absolutely no basis for this. That's my opinion. We'll talk about this just as soon as Around the House returns. Where's the best place to put them? You might be surprised. Around the House will return after these important messages. Don't change that dial.
1: To contact us, head to AroundTheHouseOnline.com and send us a message right there. Around the House will be right back. Let's
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3: With SRN News, I'm Michael Harrington in Washington. Reddit will join the S&P 500 this week, giving the wide-ranging online forum a boost in prestige and investments. The company will join the benchmark index as of Tuesday. The move comes weeks after Reddit posted strong financial results for the second quarter. That includes its highest-ever quarterly review. The company has been posting profits almost every quarter since it went public in 2024. Pope Leo will meet with survivors of clergy abuse during a four-day trip to France next month. It will include a visit to UNESCO headquarters, a meeting with the French bishops and lords, and interreligious meetings in the border city of Metz. The Pope met with six abuse survivors during his recent trip to Spain, where the Catholic hierarchy has only recently begun reckoning with its legacy of abuse and cover-up after long dismissing the severity of the scandal. This is SRN News.

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3: 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Thanks for joining me in this lively discussion today. We've been talking here about those home improvement myths, things around your house that maybe aren't true, and we're getting down to the facts here. Now, if you want to comment on this, head over to aroundthehouse.com. You can send me a message there. I'm sure there's a lot of dissenting arguments on this chapter here where we're talking about data centers, and so love to send them over there. Now, let's get into the next chapter for data centers. Might not be here on the ground at all. The next generation of data centers might not be built in your next door woods here at all. They might be building it in orbit. And this isn't crazy science fiction anymore. So Google's Project Suncatcher is targeting a demonstration mission for 2027. The startup StarCloud already put an NVIDIA H100 chip in orbit in November of 2025. SpaceX and XAI have filed FCC applications for up to 1 million data center satellites. Axiom Space is building towards an orbital data center as part of its planned space station. The appeal is real. Solar panels in orbit soak up constant unfiltered sunlight. No clouds, no nighttime, no atmosphere in the way, delivering roughly 1,361 watts per square meter versus 150 to 300 watts per square meter effective in the ground. It's not close. StarCloud is making claims that could eventually mean power roughly 10 times cheaper than on Earth. And there's no zoning board, no water permit, and no neighborhood hearing to fight. Here's the part that surprises most people. Cooling is actually harder in space, not easier. On Earth, we cool data centers with air and water. The vacuum of space, there's no air and no water to carry heat away. The only way to shed heat is by radiating it into space as infrared light, which is a far slower process than convection. StarCloud Engineering White Paper estimates that a radiator would need to be roughly the size of a hockey rink just to cool a data center a fraction of the size of a single Earth-based facility. Solving that cooling problem, not just the sunlight or the zoning, is the single biggest engineering hurdle the entire orbital data center industry is racing to crack. So my point of talking about this, you're seeing this in your county and city planning meetings. This isn't just something simple. And this is where your voice as a homeowner has real leverage. Skepticism is super healthy. Misinformation isn't. Ask great questions about water and power. ask specifically about cooling technology, evaporative versus closed loop, and who's paying the difference. Don't get taken off into left field by fringe theories that investors have already run down. That combination, informed skepticism instead of reflexive opposition, is how communities actually get a say in how these things get built, instead of just getting steamrolled or getting nothing at all. So that wraps up my take on data centers. And you know something, guys? There's a lot to it. And I'd love to hear your comments. I'm sure there's a lot of people out there that know way more about it than I do. But that's the facts that I could come up with. So take your time, get informed, and see what happens. Now, let's get into some security tech myths right here. A loud alarm siren is the best deterrent. Sometimes it's not. Response time and verification matter more than noise. A siren can even prompt a faster smash and grab, since the intruder knows exactly how long they have. Myth number two, cameras alone stop break-ins. Here's the thing, guys. Cameras are everywhere. Almost every front door. And assuming that having a camera installed is a deterrent itself in the solution doesn't work like it used to. Your camera is going to document what happened. They don't usually intervene. Footage is useful after the fact, but it's not going to stop someone already committing that crime. Now, there is an asterisk to this. Companies like Deep Sentinel that have AI and a live person that can jump in when a threat is detected outside of the building, that works really well. And that can really deter that theft. But just putting an alarm on, just putting in some cameras, isn't going to do it for you. So live monitoring doesn't matter if you have cameras. It's all about having someone to jump in and go, whoa, we got to stop this. That live monitored response is the key to making cameras work in your favor. And that's the big part of this. Now, I have one trick for you that they're saying now is probably one of the best deterrents. And you're going to be surprised by it. A well-lit American flag out front deters crime by suggesting an armed homeowner. The idea that flying and lighting a flag prominently signals patriotism and, by extension, gun ownership, making the home a riskier target. Now, I don't have some crazy study to show this, but this does make sense. It's a symbolic signal, not a documented deterrent. But you know something? If a criminal comes by and goes, that house could present a fight back, maybe I'll go to the next one. That's all you need to deter a thief or a criminal for breaking into a house. So it's not a bad idea. You can be patriotic and maybe deter some theft. There's a lot of people talking about this, and to me, it makes sense. A lot of my friends that I can go over to their house, or people that I see that I know, they've got the flag out front. Guess what? They've also got safety for them inside. So think about that one. Your next deterrent could be as simple as a light at night and a well-placed flag out in front of your house. And that could be a game changer to help you on security around there. Now, here's the other thing with this real quick. And this is one thing I do want to talk about with security. We talk about this all the time. Really making sure that your home is well lit. And if we get down to the facts on this and making sure there's no place for someone to crouch down and hide out front of your house and having a clear view from your house to every point of the yard out there is going to be a lot better. That is something that's going to really help you as far as theft deterrent. It's the houses that have that are dark at night. They've got plenty of places to hide. They've got the big shrubs in front of the window where somebody could literally stand up in front of that bedroom window and jimmy open the window and get in the house without anybody on the street seeing them. That is an open invitation for burglars to come in and do that. So the more that you can do to prevent that, the better off you are. And of course, making sure that you're locking things up at night, that every window is locked, that you've got things secure will be a good move. And putting in a high quality safe for those valuables. And that's one thing that I've learned here too, and this is not a myth. You get what you pay for with safes. Do some research. If you just run down to Costco and grab the safe off of there or down to your home improvement store, I have seen horror stories of people that have lost their homes in fires. And that fireproof safe didn't do the job it was intended. Yeah, I kept the direct fire off of it, but it got so hot inside that your documents burned up anyway. So do your research on the safes you're going to buy and see the ones that have done the testing that are going to get you there. Every safe, especially if you jump online and get Amazon or one of those things, many of those aren't rated. Or if they are, they're not really rated. They say they are, but that's where the issue rises. So if you want something that is going to be hard for somebody to get into, that is going to withstand a fire rating of having a house fire, get a better safe. Spend the time, do the research. And if you jump on YouTube, you can see a ton of safes where they go head to head and they'll show you what happens in a fire. And you'll know what's going to work for your house and what's going to save those documents and make it so at least you have something in there in case of an emergency. Whether it's someone breaking into your home or that wildfire that overtook it, you'll have those things safe and need them when you can get them. All right, guys, when we come back, we've got more. We're going to be talking a few more things here about robot vacuums, smart locks, and a few other things about lighting. We'll do that just as soon as Around the House returns. Don't change that dial.
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2: 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Welcome back to the Around the House Show, your trusted source for everything about your home. Thanks for joining us today. We've been talking about, in this first hour of the show, all the home myths and tech realities out there. What is the truth? What is just a myth? And we're going to dive into some more here in just a second. But do me a favor. If you're listening on the podcast, make sure you jump on and leave us a review. Love to hear it. We'd love those reviews because it helps get us in front of other people so they can help with their home improvement journey and we can give them a hand. Now, the other thing is, if you want to see some of the videos we've got out there, take a look on our YouTube page. We have two of them. Just look for Around the House Eric G or at Around the House. We've got both channels out there for your viewing pleasure. The next one here I wanted to jump into is a big one. And I wanted to talk about your phone, the thing that's in your pocket. Whether you're an Apple or you're an Android or whatever else you got running out there. Here is a big one. That cable and charging block that you're using to charge that phone with, that can be the Achilles heel of getting your phone charged fast, quickly, without hurting the battery or anything else. All USB cables are not the same. Now, the thing is, if you look at the Apple ones, if you're an Apple person or just a generic one, maybe something that came with your last Samsung or whatever phone you're using, you have to be really careful. Now, I have bought things off Amazon that were labeled Apple because I'm an iPhone guy. Been for a long time. And it works well. But the problem is that USB-C, which is just the connector on the end cable, can be very differently depending on what you get. There are ones that work great for high speed. There's ones that are made for data transfer. And you want to get something that's name brand and a little bit better. Because if you're plugging that into the side of your computer, maybe you're going to be taking data off your phone, or you're going to be moving pictures over, or if you're just working out in the field and you've got your laptop, you're sitting at the coffee shop getting a couple things going and you want to charge your phone, how that works is a big deal. So I like to get the name brand cables so I know I get the best. And a little bit of research goes a long way. Now, the big one here is that charging block. What are you plugging into? If you're plugging into your side of your laptop, it's really basically what's going to be coming out of that battery or out of the charger that's hooked into the wall for your laptop. But if you're sitting there going, man, my phone didn't charge. I got to plug this into my office. I need a quick charge. That cable and your charging block could be your problem. And now what happens is some of those only put out 20, 25, 30 watts of energy, which can take hours. This happened to me today, which is really crazy. This is something that happened to me today, that quickly. And you know something? That can be a pretty big issue. If you want that to charge quickly, find a very high watt charging block and a cable that goes with it. You will be surprised at how well that will work for you. You can change, you can double, you can triple the charging time in your phone without hurting your phone. That's the great thing. Most of the new phones will limit charging depending on the battery and what your settings are. And that's the other thing too. If you need a quick charge, because man, I had this happen last night. Put my phone on the charger. It's one of the mag ones. Guess what? Didn't charge overnight, but it was sitting there. It was held up. Something happened. And so I woke up with 7% phone charge. Put my phone back on the charger. I fixed it. But now it's going to take hours if I don't have the right block. And it's depending on what you're trying to do. If you're traveling, this is a big one. Maybe you're on the plane. And again, depending on the airline, they will actually limit how many watts come out of that. A lot of my laptops are good enough that when I plug it in, it cuts the power off. So it takes too much power, which means on a long flight, I can't charge that. So that's where some of these other charging blocks and things can help you. But just make sure you've got the right cable and the right block to charge it. Now, here's the other thing, too. If you installed 3 or 4 years ago those USB outlets where they've got the two little spots or one little spot to charge, those can have the same issues. So all cables are not the same. All chargers are not the same.
3: and all outlets now, because if they've only got 25 or 30 watts, now you can get one up at 60 watts, 80 watts, and it'll charge things much faster. Because back in the day when these things came out, that was more than enough. How our phones work and how they operate are completely different now as far as how much power they use. So that's the thing. Take a look. Now, the next one here we've got, Starlink is cheaper or comparable alternative to wired internet. So there's a growing assumption that satellite internet is now a primary or a smart primary internet choice for anyone, not just people with no other option. That's not the case. I did some looking here at my place. And when I was coming up with the shop internet, I thought, wow, wouldn't it be nice to have Starlink there? I can work around, get stuff done. If I want to take that with me to go camp and I can do it, that would be awesome. Here's the problem. This can get absolutely insanely expensive quick. Like here in the Pacific Northwest, there's a lot of people out there that were signing up for Starlink. So when I went into a residential plan, I was having a $1,500 surcharge to get just the basic Starlink setup because of high demand in my area. Sorry, guys, not a chance. And so standard residential plan when I looked last time was about $120 bucks a month. And you had probably $349 to $499 in upfront hardware. While your normal cable or fiber routinely deliver comparable and, quite frankly, very faster speeds for $35 to $80 a month with little or no equipment cost. So the gap is structural. So here's the issue. I like the Starlink, but if you're doing video meetings or doing stuff that I'm doing, yeah, it's great for streaming movies. It's great for checking your internet. All that stuff's great. Not a problem. The biggest issue is when you dive into these other things like now, is you want to work with something that's going to be a faster speed internet, like you're streaming or you're doing video conference calls. Now, all of a sudden, you have to get into the commercial Starlink stuff on the commercial side. That's a whole other another cost. So right now, if you want the fastest internet, it's not going to be through Starlink. Not yet, at least. That's why I went with Comcast Xfinity on mine, because I could have something that was wired in. I didn't have to worry about the satellite, and I didn't have thousands of dollars of upfront costs. I was going to have to drop like $2,300 bucks on this thing to get it going, and it wasn't going to give me the speed that I needed for my business. Now, might I get something like that if I'm running around and I'm camping? Absolutely. For the RV, probably a great one. But I'm waiting for the prices to come down before I do that, because I'm out camping. I don't need it that badly. Would it be nice to have? Yeah, would it be nice to have if I'm out camping and something needs to happen on the show and people need to get a hold of me and I got to send a file? Yeah, that'd be great. But it's not $2,000 great. So we'll see what happens with that. But that's a big part of why these expenses are getting up there. Now, Starlink is going to be coming out here with phones in the next couple of years. That's going to be interesting. It'll be interesting to see how they deal with it inside a building, because Starlink would be great on my phone if I'm standing outside. But when you hook up that satellite dish, it has to be clear sky. If you're at a campground, for instance, and you got it on the back of your trailer and you got trees in the way, probably not going to get the satellite. So in a building, you're going to run into problems. How they're going to solve that will be interesting. But I think there's going to be some disruption in the cell phone game in the next 48 months, probably even 24 months. We'll see what happens out there. That could be a big player. So be careful with your costs out there. Do your research and figure it out, because that stuff can get pretty expensive and you'll learn some hard lessons by not having the speed you need. The last one here is about your computer at home. Is it better to shut your computer off at night and come in the morning and restart it? Or is it better just to let it run? You know something? This is something I changed this last year. I've been shutting it off more and more at night unless I've got something going on where I'm downloading or uploading. That sometimes can take a while, especially with big 4K videos. But really, turning that thing off at night and saving the energy, just a little bit, and then letting it refresh and restart every day is much healthier for the operating system. So always run a backup. Make sure you've got a backup on all your information, but that'll make life a heck of a lot easier if you can do it that way. So upload it. Make sure it's great. Make sure that backup is good. Same thing with your phones. That's not a myth. This is just good operating. If it's on your computer, put it in the cloud so you can have it there in case something happens where it never reboots. You'll have it where you can recreate it and get it going again. So that's a big one. Now, coming up in our second hour here, we're going to have a lot to talk about. And we're going to be continuing this inside your home on a lot of the myths that we see out there. So if you're listening on the radio and you get hour number two, stay tuned for that. If they're not, don't worry. You can always catch it on your favorite podcast player. Just search for the Around the House Show and you'll find us right there. Now, if you want to find out more information about us, head over to AroundTheHouse.com. Around the House will be right back after these important messages. We'll see you in the next episode. Thanks for tuning in.
11: We found a new way to make life's difficult decisions. Ask AI. Relationships, careers, money, vacations, buy a car or a house, even what to say to win an argument. You can't imagine the questions AI is now answering. Young people are turning to AI for solutions. But before the rest of us laugh, know this. We're doing it too. You wouldn't let your mother choose your spouse, but accordingly, AI gets a vote. We've gone from let me sleep on it to let me ask the robot. Technology helping us make better decisions is probably a good thing, but there's a difference between getting information and surrendering judgment. Get this, more than half the population uses AI, but 73% oppose the AI data centers. How does that work? Maybe the question isn't whether AI is getting smarter, it says, are we at risk of getting dumber? 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
19: With SRN News, I'm Michael Harrington in Washington. Reddit will join the S&P 500 this week, giving the wide-ranging online forum a boost in prestige and investments. The company will join the benchmark index as of Tuesday. The move comes weeks after Reddit posted strong financial results for the second quarter. That includes its highest-ever quarterly review. The company has been posting profits almost every quarter since it went public in 2024. Pope Leo will meet with survivors of clergy abuse during a four-day trip to France next month. It will include a visit to UNESCO headquarters, a meeting with the French bishops and lords, and interreligious meetings in the border city of Metz. The Pope met with six abuse survivors during his recent trip to Spain, where the Catholic hierarchy has only recently begun reckoning with its legacy of abuse and cover-up after long dismissing the severity of the scandal. This is SRN News. Presidents Biden and Trump tell a stark story on affordability. Here's correspondent Ken Lormond.
20: Economist Steve Moore of UP says inflation-adjusted wages, or real wages, fell nearly 4% during the Biden years, reducing Americans' buying power. By contrast, he says real wages under President Trump's current term are up about 1.2%. Moore argues that while the gain is modest, it's a move in the right direction and a sign that workers are finally getting ahead instead of falling behind. Ken Lorman reporting.
19: Rescue teams in eastern Indonesia have recovered four more bodies after a magnitude 7.7 earthquake struck the day before, bringing the death toll to 51. Thousands have been displaced. The U.S. Geological Survey says the powerful quake hit the Flores region at a depth of 6 miles Saturday. Taliban rulers celebrating the fifth anniversary of their return to power in Afghanistan. The U.N. says grave human rights crisis is occurring. More on these stories at townhall.com.
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19: Authorities in Indiana say at least five people have died in storms across the state this past week as first responders were working even yesterday to rescue more people from rising waters in the neighborhoods on the White River in Indianapolis. The state has been hammered over the past week by heavy rains resulting in rivers cresting and setting new records. Governor Mike Braun confirmed that President Trump intends to approve a request for federal resources to help in response to the foul weather. Ukraine has launched hundreds of drones across Russia this weekend, killing at least six people in one of Kiev's largest aerial attacks of the war. The Ukrainians have increased their attacks on Russia this year, targeting military industries and energy facilities. Russia's Ministry of Defense says it destroyed 822 Ukrainian drones overnight. A drone attack targeted three towns in Russia's southwestern Rostov region, killing five people there. Another man died near Moscow. News and analysis at townhall.com. I'm Michael Harrington. The body of singer Bonnie Tyler is returned to her hometown in Wales.
23: The Grammy-nominated star, known for Total Eclipse of the Heart, died last month in Portugal. She was 75. Locals and fans from the United Kingdom and beyond lined the streets of Mumbles near Swansea to see the hearse, which carried her coffin draped in a Welsh flag. Tyler, born Gaynor Hopkins, earned three Grammy nods and was honoured as a member of the Order of the British Empire in 2022. She was a coal miner's daughter from Skewen in Wales. A celebration of her life is planned for Monday in Swansea. Karen Shamas, London.
19: Today is Sunday, August the 16th. It's the 228th day of 2026. On this date in history...
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3: 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I'm Eric G. Thanks for joining me today. Well, this is part two of our myths that are all about your home, the stuff that you see on the interweb, and of course, the stuff that you see out there that maybe it's on Instagram, it's a new product, and you're like, ah, does that work? We've got some of those answers today, but first I wanted to give just a little update. John Dudley, down in Columbia, is fine. We lost track of him this last week for a couple days because of the big earthquake down there, but he is good, not a problem, survived that down there, so I expect him to be back on the show next week. Well, today we're talking here about those myths around your home. And in our hour two episode here, first off, we're going to talk about systems and construction myths. And this is a big one here because there are so many things out there that I see being done wrong. Maybe it's not, somebody hasn't learned that there's a new way of doing it. And maybe it was great in 1982, but it's not now. And one of those is drywall is fine behind bathroom tile if it's sealed well. I still see people out there on social media putting up green board drywall, which is the water resistant. It is by no means waterproof. Water resistant drywall, and then putting a tile surround around it or something like that, and hoping that's going to last. You might have got away with that in 1982, but these days, guys, it's just not the thing. Right now, you want to be using something that's going to be way more waterproof. And if you've got to put that in there, just go ahead and go with one of the foam board solutions out there that they have that are much more durable, that are waterproof, that you're not, think about it, you're not depending on that thin layer of paper to hold everything up. And if you think about it, you've got a water resistant, it's a big difference. It's like a jacket. If you wear a waterproof jacket out in the rain, you're probably not going to get soaked if you got a good one. But if you wear a water-resistant one, yeah, if it's more than just a quick little shower, you're soaked. It's coming through the seams. It's doing whatever. Same thing with drywall. When you're putting a water-resistant drywall in there, you have a compressed gypsum core. And all you're doing is adhering to that thin sheet of paper that's on there. It worked back then. We tore them out. We replaced them. There's so many better ways of doing this. So that has been out for a number of years now. I do not believe that there's any application that you should be using that in a shower. It's great for maybe doing the rest of the bathroom in if you want to make sure and keep it more water resistant in there. But yeah, use one of the many different systems out there, whether it's Ardex, whether it's Weedy, whether it's Sluter. There's a ton of different brands out there. Use one of those. Use the same material start to finish. I quit using the Hardy Backer years ago on any of my projects because I've just had too many problems with it. We've had Hardy Backer that went on, especially on older homes where you've got a little bit of flex in the floor. I've had so many bathroom floors get torn up over the years because there's a little bit of flex and the tile bonded great to the Hardy, but the Hardy is the weak point and it breaks apart. Now you've got a problem. So not bashing Hardy here, but I've gotten away from that and gotten into using better systems that are going to hold up a lot better. And so that's the thing. So drywall just isn't designed to handle sustained moisture exposure behind the tile. So it's going to absorb moisture. It's going to break down. You're going to get mold growth and you're going to have hidden tile problems behind the wall. And by the time the tile pops out, usually you're reframing, you've got drywall work on the other side. It just doesn't work well. So stick with one of the new waterproof membrane systems and you're going to be good for go. You're just going to be golden at that point. The next one here is inside of a house. If you walk around, and this is something that I reported on here, oh, probably 18 months ago when I walked into my local Lowe's store, and I'm not just trash at Lowe's. This is a lumber problem everywhere. I walked in there and there was absolute insane mold across everything. There was mold on every single 2x4, 2x6, 2x10, and it looked fuzzy. Here's the thing. When you take that and build your house with it, it's going to cause problems. That is an instant health hazard. And you'll have people say, oh, it'll be fine once it dries out. Problem is once you get humidity over 60% in the home, if you're not watching that humidity, especially in a wall cavity, now you've got mold growing again. Did you kill it? What did you use to kill it? And here's where it gets interesting. One of the biggest myths in home improvement is cleaning mold with bleach kills it for good. Bleach will only work on a very hard, non-porous surface. So if you had mold that was on a Formica countertop, that's going to probably work okay. Drywall, that's going to soak in. That's porous, not going to work. And the problem is on lumber, the same thing. So you've got these issues, and then you've got all the chlorine gas that's coming off of that as well. So you've got all the stuff that's coming off of that. So it's just a no-go for me. Take the bleach, toss it away. It will kill that surface, but the problem is, what does bleach have in it? It's got lots of water. So when the bleach off gases and you have water left, well, that water feeds more mold growth. So it's just not going to penetrate. So it's just not going to work. So you're not going to get down to the roots of the mold, which is where the problem is. And the other problem you can have too is if you don't know what mold you're treating, you can be putting that on there and it could be releasing toxins, which could make you sick. You just don't know what's going to happen. So it's just the wrong chemical to use for this. There's a lot of other great ones out there. You can get a hold of your local mold remediation company and get some of their stuff. You'll see Concrobium out there. There's a lot of different products out there. And my theory is if you've got mold, then you want to kill it. Then you want to seal it and treat it so it doesn't come back. And that's really the key, because if you've got it on lumber or something that's not a finished product and you want to, and that's what we did at the Cannon Beach House, guys. That was one of the biggest things we did there, because what happened was is we had mold everywhere. I had 2x6s that looked like oatmeal that was wet. I mean, it was bad. So we went through, killed all the mold, and then primed everything with a mold killing primer and preventative primer. So it was sealed up. So we didn't have it coming back out again. And that's another key when you're working with stuff like that, is to stop it from coming back again, especially on the coast where you can be months of humidity over 60% outside and in an attic or crawl space, that could be an issue. So we went through and just made sure that one, we killed everything. We removed any of the mold stuff out there. But if there was any just kind of light duty stuff, don't use the bleach. We went in, killed it right, and then sealed it up. And that's kind of the first key to doing this, is to make sure you get it once and get it gone. Now, I can already hear your question coming in. What is the best mold killing paint? And to me, there's only one clear winner with this. And that is a product called Caliwell, C-A-L-I-W-E-L. It is an eco-friendly, zero VOC antimicrobial paint. You can get it at Green Building Supply. That is Andrew Pace's company that we had on a few weeks ago. It will actively eliminate mold, mildew, and bacteria on surfaces. And here's why. It uses a mineral-based, non-toxic formula with a high pH to kill existing spores and prevent future growth for years. So you can use this anywhere. Living spaces, bedrooms, offices. It is really great for that. And so basically what it does is it just comes in. It's almost like a lime paint where it goes in there and just keeps that from growing. And now you've got a product for years that's going to prevent mold growth. Even if you're in a bad situation where they high humidity and stuff, it's not going to let it grow there. And so for me, I think that's the best product to use. Don't just go, oh, I bought the whatever brand off the home improvement store and I painted over the top of it. That might not kill it. The secret here is just to let each product do its thing, then the top coat for the preventative, and you're good to go. And that's going to leave a much healthier house. And if you're worried about mold and stuff like that, you can do a lot of different tests and stuff out there that will really help you out. All right, we come back. We've got a big one here. 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Around the House, we'll be right back after these important messages. Don't go anywhere.
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8: In 1783, the Revolutionary War was nearly over, but America's future remained uncertain. Officers in the Continental Army were angry. Congress had failed to provide promised pay, and some considered using the Army's power to force the government's hand. George Washington understood their frustration. But he also knew the liberty they had fought to win could be destroyed by the very army that secured it. Washington confronted his officers and urged them to choose honor, patience, and loyalty to the Republic over rebellion. He could have used their anger to increase his own power. Instead, he used his influence to restrain it. Power asks what it can take. Character asks what duty requires. Washington's lesson still stands. Freedom survives when leaders place principle above ambition and remain faithful to God, country, and the people they serve.
25: 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Stay sharp with Doc Washburn. And hear from national voices like Chris DeGaulle, Scott Jennings, Hugh Hewitt, Larry Elder, and Mike Gallagher. 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

0: What's up? This is Sticks It In Ya.
1: And Satchel from Steel Panther. And you are listening to
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2: 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Hey, if you want to debate these myths, if you go, I don't agree with you, you can message me over at aroundthehouseonline.com. Now, we're going to drive in here to our insulation and HVAC myths. And this is a big one. This could run over into the next segment because this is a big one right here. And it's interesting because there are so many things that people do out there and they think it's perfect and it's so flawed. And my favorite bad idea right now are these things that are back. This came out years ago and now it's back again. And you're seeing this with products coming out of China. You're seeing stuff where companies are either having their ideas stolen or it's just stuff that was never a good idea and it's coming back again. And here we go. Spraying essential oils into your home or HVAC system is good for you. 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And it sounds so beautiful and it's going to smell amazing. And it's so dangerous. Essential oils can be flammable. And undiluted oil residue building up in your ductwork near blower motors or heating elements is a severe fire risk. HVAC systems aren't designed to handle oil buildup at all. And so you could really ruin this. And then how are you going to clean those ducts out? If you've got oil sticking to the inside of your ducts, what happens when the little micro dust particles that make it through your HVAC filter, they're going to stick to those ducts on the inside. So you're going to imagine this, another coat of oil. Little coat of dust, another coat of oil. Reason why K&N racing filters out there for automotive uses oil because it attracts dirt. And those are those reusable air filters that you use on racing vehicles. They're horrible for regular vehicles, but for racing engines that just need airflow, they're going to be rebuilding the motor. You're not worried about all the dust. You're just trying to keep the big rocks from coming into your engine. That's what they use these for. Oil is great for that. Problem is the oil just attracts the dust inside. So one, you could have a fire hazard, and some of these things are pretty toxic to breathe. So that can be a big one. So do not ever do that. Really, all you're doing is setting up a vaping setup for your entire home, because whatever liquid's in that canister, it's going to end up smack dab in the middle of your lungs. So you've got an unhealthy situation, you've got a dirty situation, and you've got a potential fire risk. Horrible idea. They keep showing up on my Instagram feed, and just be careful. The next one here, spray foam is always the best insulation. That is far from the truth. And I think, and I tell you what, guys, this is one of those things that could be our next health hazard down the road. And I don't know. I want to see the science on this when it's all said and done. Spray foam is not a universal upgrade over other insulation types, regardless of the application. I have seen more damage done by using the wrong spray foam, by creating layers of areas that can't breathe. So you're making a mold sandwich. If you've got a vapor barrier and you have wood and you have another vapor barrier, that traps any moisture. So if you get a roof leak, for instance, and you spray foamed your ceiling, you might not ever see that leak show through, but oh my gosh, that ceiling joist, the plywood or OSB just rotting away, and you won't know until you have some structural issues. Spray foam can be wrong. It can be an expensive choice in the wrong application. Now, I do see things where I think spray foam makes some sense. If you're looking at a metal building, a shop building that you want to do, that you're not living inside, but you want to create a insulation that will work, I think that's great. I think up against some concrete, it could make some sense. depending on what you got going on. I would much rather use a product like Rockwool or any one of those type of mineral wool type insulations than I would spray foam. Plus, you've got flammability issues that can be a problem. You've got all these other things if you have a house fire. So just be really careful, guys. That is not the universal fix-all. All right, the next one up here. The bigger the AC furnace, the better the comfort. You can go too big, and this happens all the time. And one of the first warning signs of this is your AC's cranking and you still have high humidity in your house. If your AC is so powerful that it only runs for a few minutes and shuts off, and then runs for a few minutes and shuts off, and it's doing what they call short cycling, this means it doesn't have a chance to remove that humidity inside the home. That can, one, cost you a ton of electricity, create a fairly dangerous situation with high moisture, which means you could have mold, mildew, and everything else

0: even cooler, but you want the system to be running without really running it too hard. And running it too hard can be just shutting it off and on. So you want to make sure the properly sized unit will always win the race. And why pay more for something that's going to not work as well? So that's a big one. Next one up, closing vents and unused rooms saves energy. This is not the DIY trick you think it is. Most residential systems are not designed for that. Closing vents increases duct pressure, which can strain the system, cause air leaks, and actually reduce efficiency rather than improve it. Now, here's the thing. There's a big asterisk on this. If you have a higher-end system, in theory, that has multiple speed fans and can self-adjust, like some of the Carrier systems out there, like I had an Infinity system that you can put it into manual setup mode, it'll automatically basically set up with the duct pressure and optimize itself. In theory, you could close rooms off that you're not using, reset that up, have your HVAC technician reset that up and go back at it. And it would basically figure out and go, wow, that's too much pressure. We need to dial this back. But guess what? That's still inside the insulated envelope and those interior walls probably aren't insulated. So after all that, you're probably still not saving money. When we come back after these important messages, we're going to talk about one more. Should you cover your outdoor AC condenser unit and make it look pretty? We'll talk about that just as soon as Around the House returns. Don't change that dial.
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0: With SRN News, I'm Michael Harrington in Washington. Reddit will join the S&P 500 this week, giving the wide-ranging online forum a boost in prestige and investments. The company will join the benchmark index as of Tuesday. The move comes weeks after Reddit posted strong financial results for the second quarter. That includes its highest-ever quarterly review. The company has been posting profits almost every quarter since it went public in 2024. Pope Leo will meet with survivors of clergy abuse during a four-day trip to France next month. It will include a visit to UNESCO headquarters, a meeting with the French bishops and lords, and interreligious meetings in the border city of Metz. The Pope met with six abuse survivors during his recent trip to Spain, where the Catholic hierarchy has only recently begun reckoning with its legacy of abuse and cover-up after long dismissing the severity of the scandal. This is SRN News.
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7: 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We've been talking about all those home myths around your house, and the last one here is a big one. And again, this is one of those I keep seeing on Instagram, and it just drives me insane. And it covers your outside a condenser unit, kind of where that compressor is outside. And I am seeing all of these people, influencers and all of that, trying to sell you covers to go over your unit outside. I tell you what, if you want to damage your unit, if you want to burn it up, or if you want to pay way more for your power bill to run that, do this wrong, and I guarantee you, that's going to be expensive. So here's what happens. People go, oh, I'm tired of hearing that. I want to put a nice little cover around it. I want to put a cover over the top. I want to put a window screen over the top of it. Guess what? You could be creating a problem where you are voiding your warranty. You're making it so it's less efficient, and more importantly, you could just burn the thing up. AC condensers, compressors, they rely heavily on airflow. And if you're going to put a cover around it, you should be talking to your HVAC professional who is a dealer for that brand. If it's a Bryant unit, it's a Bryant dealer. If it's a Carrier unit, it's a Carrier. If it's a Train, where I'm going here. Many of these units want 2 foot, 3 foot before you put in some kind of structure around it. So it's going to be big. You want good airflow. You want to have this stuff around there. You need to have the bushes back. Because here's what happens. That's where the heat is transferring from inside the house to the outside. And then when that goes back in, that is now going to be pulling the heat back out of the house and throwing it back outside. So airflow is king. And if you put a cover around it that's 12 inches around each side of it and goes over the top, that's going to cost you more money. I just about guarantee it. And you're going to burn the thing up most likely. So you need to have, I would say, 3 feet around it is probably a safe distance. But there is so much air that is coming up from that, up the top, where the fan is, because it's drawing air through that and up. So if you put a cover 2 feet over the top of that, you're now holding that heat into the unit. So most AC companies recommend at least 5 feet above that before you can put a cover. And the same problem is if you put a screen over the top of that to keep debris out of it. There is a reason why they have a fan shroud over the top of it to keep pans and stuff from getting in there. But that is designed for the maximum airflow. As soon as you put a piece of window screen or mesh over the top of that, guess what? You got a problem. You're now reducing that airflow, which means that has to work harder, which means that's more power, and you're going to reduce the lifespan of that unit. So don't put everything over the top. If you need to trim back trees, bushes, to keep stuff from falling into it, do it. Because what's going to happen here is this is going to get expensive. And today's stuff, if you've got an older system, this could cost you $20,000 by putting a crazy cover, because a lot of these older systems, they don't make the parts or the Freon for it. And so you can't get a new one without putting an entire new system in. So do not put one of these covers on it unless it's authorized by your service professional that's been taking care of your unit. You're way better off dealing with it. If you need to have it moved to the other side of the house where you're not seeing it, make it go away someplace, but make sure it's in a place it can breathe and you'll be good to go. Because you want that transferring that heat away from it to get it out in the air so you can keep your house cool. So don't put the covers on, guys. Let that go. It's a waste of money and it's going to cost you more in the long run. So that's a big one right there. That's my little rant of the day there with that one. So the other thing I wanted to talk about here is roofing materials. All roofing materials last about the same. And treating roofing material choice, dealing with the durability, is probably not the best decision. Lifespan varies a lot by material and climate exposure. Asphalt shingles, metal, tile, synthetics have a very different real-world durability. And regional stress can be big. Like here where I'm at on the wet side of the Pacific Northwest. I'm over on the western side of the Oregon, and our biggest thing that we have here is moss and dirt. We'll get moss on there. You really have to deal with that with any kind of an asphalt shingle. Metal, it'll rust. That has a problem where it'll bake the finish off in the summertime, and then all of a sudden it starts to get there, and then you're replacing the roof. There's a lot of great new roofing products out there, but you need to figure out the one. I probably wouldn't do a metal roof in a place you get big hail, because you're going to see those little dents. But they do make great asphalt shingles. They do make metal ones that have a coating on them that are much stronger, that snap together. There are a lot of different materials, and you want to make sure that you're getting the right one for your climate. And here's my trick when you're hiring a roofing contractor. Make sure and hire the one. Let's say that, for example, you found an Owens Corning shingle that you like. Maybe it's Malarkey or one of the brands that you see out there. Go to their website, find one of their authorized trained dealers and work with them. That way you don't have, if you have an installation problem, they'll work with you most of the time. They'll support you because they've been trained. When you just hire the roofer and they're not on there, that can be an issue if it's not installed correctly. So I like to find the factory trained people because it's just going to be a better deal. All right. The next one here outside. Pavers versus poured concrete. Poured concrete is always cheaper in the long term. That's the assumption that we're seeing on a concrete patio or driveway, is more economical over time than pavers. So poured concrete often has a lower upfront cost, but can be more expensive over its life. Full surface repair or replacement when it cracks versus pavers, which can be repaired section by section. So if you've got a great prep work and they come in, it's got the right base, they've compacted it, they've done all the cuts, they used a high strength concrete mix, that can last you a long time depending on your climate. But those pavers can be repaired if you get an area that all of a sudden started to sink or you got an issue, that can come in and take care of it. So don't just do the upfront costs on these when you're figuring it out. Look at the long term. If you've got pavers that are lasting twice as long as what a poured concrete driveway in your area is, take a look at that. That could be interesting, especially if you're DIYing it. So pay attention to that one. Now, the next one here is a big one, and we'll probably run into the next segment with this one. Old growth lumber is always better than new growth. This is the timeless meme that you see out there where they're comparing two different wood species of wood. You've got this really tight grain, old growth fir compared to a hemlock tree that was grown complete, or fir that was completely different. And you'll see them comparing two species. One is a full 2 inches by 4 inches. The other one is 1.5 inches by 3.5 inches. You get my drift on this. Guess what, guys? Old growth, new growth is not part of an engineering table when they built the house. It's not. It's by wood species. So whatever wood species you're building with, that has its load calculations for beams, for anything structural. But modern framing lumber is graded and engineered to controlled standards. So engineered products like I-joists, glue lams, LVLs, routinely outperform solid old growth timber for structural spans and consistency. When we come back, we're going to talk a little bit more about this because I want to dive into this and get you a little more information. So the next time that you just kind of shake your head and go, come on, guys, we're doing this again. We'll talk more about this just as soon as Around the House returns. If you want to find out more about us, head over to aroundthehouseonline.com and make sure you follow us on social media. We've got all our channels out there. We've got Around the House Nation, which is our Facebook group that's private. And then, of course, we've got our two YouTube channels, and you can check it out right there. Around the House, we'll be right back after these important messages. Don't change that dial.
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7: 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I'm Eric G. Thanks for joining me today. If you're just joining us, we've been talking about those myths, the ones we see or hear about our home that's the best way to do this, or here's a new product, and we try to tackle this stuff to really help you out with the right information, because there's a ton of people out there, including some influencers out there that are really giving bad advice that I want to make sure that we can tackle to get you the right information so you can make the right choices for your home or your future home. Well, we're going to kind of lightning round this last segment here of the show so we can make sure and get as many as we can in here. Now, here's one of them that I think is really important. New construction homes don't need an independent inspection since the city has already inspected everything. That is completely busted. Here's why. So my girlfriend, Elisa, her son and fiance just bought a house and brand new construction, major builder in a development. And so I went through and did a top to bottom inspection on this thing. We tested everything. We looked at it. And I had 5 pages of punch list. And it was little things. But there were some big things as well. There was a wall that was framed a little sketchily. Had a lot of wave in it. More so than you needed. It was a half inch, let's put it. A little bit more, maybe. And it was just where they had framed it. And there was basically a wave in that wall. Didn't see it inside, but you could really see it outside with the lap siding out there. I gave that list to them. We had a meeting yesterday on this, and they went, "We're going to do our best to take care of that." Now, I know they're not going to rip it down to the studs, pull up the carpet. The house is done. It's closing here in 2 weeks. But if they can get the outside so it looks better and there's not just this big wave down the side, if they can take that siding off, shim things out, make it look a lot better, I'm okay with that. I'm not going to get them to reframe that whole wall. The exterior second floor of the house isn't going to happen. So you have to make some consequences and go, what's that going to take? Okay, let's make it look better. Structurally, it's not really a problem. But I tell you what, I got to give hats off to these guys because they looked at the whole list and went, yep, we got to take care of it. Now, building code for you out there that haven't gone through this process is the D minus of school grades. Yeah, met code. Mom and dad, when you were a kid, or your parental unit, hey, I passed the class. And they're like, in my household, a D minus is not passing. You just barely didn't fail. Building code should be beyond that. Building code is health, safety, and welfare. But they can have the lowest quality build and still meet building code. So my recommendation for you guys out there that are having a house built or you're buying one that's been done, make sure you have an inspection done at certain times. I want to have a pre-drywall inspection because if there would have been one at this time, they didn't see this house before it, so they weren't there for that. You would have caught that at that point. And so there were a lot of different things that could have been caught, been easier to fix. And I caught a lot of stuff. Crawl space was a mess. There was doors didn't get painted on the top and the bottoms. There's a lot of things like that, but they're taking care of it. They're going to have, in a week, they're going to have people crawling over that house and getting it taken care of. So make sure you get that pre-inspection done for your new house builds out there. Whether it's a spec house and it's an entry-level home or a custom one, have your inspector go through it. It'll save time and money and protect your investment every single time. So other myths that we have out there. Ceiling fans cool down a room. Well, ceiling fan doesn't really cool the room's temperature. It does create a wind chill effect on your skin that makes you feel cooler. No one there to feel the airflow. Now, it will mix the air up. If you've got tall ceilings, you can have a 10 degree temperature difference in a tall ceiling between the bottom and the top. I see this all the time in my shop because I've got a temperature sensor up by the ceiling so I can kind of see what the temperature is in there. You can get 10 degrees difference there. But really, it's not going to save you any money. So turn off those fans unless you're just mixing the air up so it goes into the air intake a little bit better. It's not going to save you money or keep your house cooler. Now, the next one here is foundation cracks always mean a serious structural problem. Now, concrete's designed, it's always going to crack at some point. But hairline cracks from normal concrete curing and settling are extremely common and almost always cosmetic. What matters is the crack's width, direction, and whether it's growing. That's where a good foundation contractor looks at the pattern, not the presence. And you want to make sure and bring in a structural engineer before you get quotes to fix it so they can tell you the most cost-effective and easiest solution versus somebody selling you something that is snake oil. So always talk to that basically engineer first and then get your quotes so you know the process. That way you're getting a quote for everything for the same process and you can actually look at what the price is. So that's another one. Another big one here, you should crack a window in winter to let your house breathe and control humidity. That one's busted. This wastes heating energy without actually solving ventilation or moisture problems correctly. Most modern homes, depending on building code in your area, are better served by proper mechanical ventilation, like an HRV or an ERV system that manages air exchanges without dumping conditioned air outside. So that's a big one right there. That one can add up really quickly. So unless you've got a existing problem, that's probably not going to work for you. Now, another one that I saw that someone shared with me, metal roofs attract lightning. Why it's busted. Metal isn't a lightning magnet. Strikes are driven by a structure's height and location, not the roofing material. If lightning does hit a metal roof, it's actually safer than most alternatives because the metal is non-combustible and conducts the strike away rather than igniting. If you have a lightning area that you're living in, this is where you probably want to put a defense system in there, where they'll come in, put different posts up to conduct electricity to get it down to ground. There are systems designed for that, and that works really good. Guys, I didn't really finish the conversation that we were having here in the last segment about old growth lumber always being stronger and better than new growth. So this is a big one right here. I wanted to just kind of touch on this for a minute. Don't get into the hype of old growth versus new growth. I like having for structural wood. If you're looking at it right now, I don't want to be cutting down old growth forests because of this myth. We are sustainably farming trees out there, and we are making sure that's going into designed and engineered structures. So unless you're working on an old house where you need to be using old growth lumber, where you're like, hey, I need to put this back in and I want it to be similar, and you're going to go find some reclaimed wood, that's a whole other story. But really, I would be worried more about what's going into the house, not the strength of the lumber, because your house is engineered for that. So ignore how many rings it has. That is worthless information for house construction. Now, what you're seeing is the new changes for this is you're seeing home builders, remodelers using 2x4s that look much more like structural strand or like OSB, but stranded lumber where it's made so it's perfectly straight and won't warp. You'll see this being used in bathroom walls where there's a shower, a kitchen where you've got cabinetry and tile and things like that. You're seeing this not so much built in the entire house, but that is happening. You're seeing the structural lumber be built that way. The next thing you're seeing is with building code, we're seeing lumber that there is a new stud that's on the market because we're going to have to put continuous insulation on the outside of the house, outside of those studs. Because those studs will send heat through those. They will conduct that heat through the wall. So what you want is you need a thermal break in that. So you're seeing studs that are made like a 2x6 where they take out the center third of that and they put foam in there. So that way you've got a R19 stud basically instead of having to put another 1.5 or 2 inches of rock wool panels or other foam material on the outside of the building. So that's the direction we're going. And these are things that you can really pay attention to with the new technology going into building. You're going to see major changes on how the outside of a house is framed up, coming up here in certain areas and going across the country. So these are new building codes that we're going to see. And it is going to add more price to a house, unfortunately. But it is going to give it better insulating properties that'll be more efficient. But I don't know if that's going to solve anything or make things worse. I think it'll probably make things worse in the affordability, but it will give you a better heating and cooling bill in the summer and in the wintertime. All right, guys, if you want to find out more about us, head to aroundthehouseonline.com. You can find me there. If you don't like some of my myths, send me a note. If one of them was surprising or you've got your own, either hit us up on social media. Thanks for tuning into the Around the House show. If you're listening on the radio, check the podcast because we do a midweek special every Wednesday morning that airs across the network. I'm Eric G. Thanks for tuning into Around the House. We'll see you next

0: 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I just want to warn you, traffic is tough out there.
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6: In 1783, the Revolutionary War was nearly over, but America's future remained uncertain. Officers in the Continental Army were angry. Congress had failed to provide promised pay, and some considered using the Army's power to force the government's hand. George Washington understood their frustration, but he also knew the liberty they had fought to win could be destroyed by the very army that secured it. Washington confronted his officers and urged them to choose honor, patience, and loyalty to the Republic over rebellion. He could have used their anger to increase his own power. Instead, he used his influence to restrain it. Power asks what it can take. Character asks what duty requires. Washington's lesson still stands. Freedom survives when leaders place principle above ambition and remain faithful to God, country, and the people they serve.
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9: On July 4th, 1776, a group of seemingly ordinary men made an extraordinary decision in a small room in Philadelphia. They put their names to a document that would change the world. The Declaration of Independence wasn't just a breakup letter for King George. It was a bold statement of principle that our rights don't come from government, but from God, that all men are created equal, and that liberty is worth risking everything for. Today, 250 years later, those words still matter, because America isn't just a place, it's an idea born in courage, sustained by sacrifice, and passed from generation to generation. Celebrating America 250. 101.1 The Answer, where Little Rock comes to talk. In a world of noise, truth cuts through. This is 101.1 The Answer, where Little Rock comes to talk. 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
10: Breaking news this hour from townhall.com. I'm Michael Harrington. New York City Mayor Zoran Mamdani is backing a measure that critics say could hit consumers right in the wallet. Correspondent Ken Lorman reports.
11: Mayor Mamdani supports the so-called Delivery Protection Act, which would force Amazon to directly hire delivery drivers and warehouse workers now employed through independent contractors. Opponents say the move would wipe out small delivery businesses, boost Amazon's labor cost, and drive up prices. One study estimates the average household could pay hundreds more each year, while unions stand to gain. Critics call it another socialist policy, making life less affordable for New Yorkers. Ken Lorman reporting.
10: President Trump is praising gains in his crime crackdown across the country as the FBI releases stats for 2025. Correspondent Laura Winters has them.
12: The 2025 annual FBI crime report shows violent crime is down more than 9%, murder and robbery down more than 18%, and rape down more than 7% across the country. President Trump at an event celebrating law enforcement on Friday in Nassau County, Long Island.
13: Let's say they don't have good leadership, like Chicago has very bad leadership, but we have the numbers down because of what the federal government's doing. We get no credit for it because we get no credit for it. They like to take all the credit, but everyone knows.
12: Laura Winters reporting.
10: Hurricane Lala has skirted Hawaii's Big Island without making landfall. It's expected to weaken now. It did lash the region with strong winds and drenching rain. Maximum sustained winds around 75 miles per hour. Police in Virginia have arrested a 19-year-old in connection with a shooting yesterday that left five people injured. No one died, though one victim did sustain critical injuries. A Cameron Harris of Henrico County arrested. This is townhall.com.
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10: Berkshire Hathaway is increasing its stake in Google's parent company, Alphabet. It's also boosting its holdings in home builders. The company also continues to pare its stake in financial companies and a number of other stocks in the April-June quarter. That's according to a regulatory filing. The company agreed in June to invest $10 billion in Alphabet. It expanded its stake to roughly 106 million shares, worth about $37.7 billion as of the end of June. Reddit will join the S&P 500 this week, giving the wide-ranging online forum a boost in prestige and investments. The company will join the benchmark index as of Tuesday. The move comes weeks after Reddit posted strong financial results for the second quarter. That includes its highest-ever quarterly review. The company has been posting profits almost every quarter since it went public back in 2024. Joining the S&P 500 is an achievement for a company because the index's widely followed measure of the broader stock market's health. This is townhall.com. A look at the week ahead on Wall Street.
16: Several big retailers will release their latest financial results this week. Home Depot reports its results on Tuesday, followed by Target and Lowe's on Wednesday, and then Walmart on Thursday. The results will help give investors a more detailed picture of how businesses and consumers handled stubbornly high inflation during the second quarter. Profit reports and forecasts from Home Depot and Lowe's could provide more insight into the home renovation market. Updates from retail giants Target and Walmart could provide insight into how households are budgeting and spending. The Federal Reserve on Wednesday will release minutes from its policy meeting in July. Damian Troisi, New York.
10: Today is Sunday, August the 16th, and some notable people are celebrating a birthday today, including...
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0: This week on Capitol Hill, your inside look at the stories shaping Washington and the world. I'm your host, Tony Perkins. Coming up on this week's program, primary voters delivered some surprises this week, including in Wisconsin, where establishment-backed David Crowley narrowly defeated Democratic Socialist Francesca Hong in a closely watched race for governor. But the Democratic primaries are increasingly revealing a party divided over just how far left it should go.
1: I do think that we are in an important moment of generational change. Mm-hmm. I think transition, change, renewal will continue to be an important part of the story. And that energy is being brought to the House in a variety of different ways, including from our progressive members.
0: That was House Minority Leader Hakeem Jeffries on Thursday. We'll take a closer look at this divide with Christian Daytok, White House reporter for the Washington Examiner. Meanwhile, the Justice Department has broken up one of the largest marriage fraud schemes in American history, an operation that allegedly arranged more than 1,000 sham marriages, primarily for Chinese nationals seeking U.S. residency.
2: Today we are announcing the arrests and unsealing of an indictment out of the Southern District of New York, charging 11 individuals for allegedly overseeing an extensive, decade-long marriage fraud scheme involving more than 1,000 sham marriages between Chinese nationals and United States citizens.
0: That was Attorney General Todd Blanche. The DOJ also unsealed a new indictment against the Southern Poverty Law Center this week and a former top official who oversaw the SPLC's money-making hate machine. Could the ongoing investigation of the SPLC extend beyond that organization to the institutions that relied on its bias designations? Former Acting Assistant Attorney General for the Civil Division, Jeff Clark, joins us. And overseas, the standoff with Iran continues. The Pentagon says the United States can maintain its blockade indefinitely, while the new defense pact between Turkey, Saudi Arabia, and nuclear-armed Pakistan could reshape the balance of power in the Middle East. What could that mean for the U.S. interest and Israel and the future of the Abraham Accords? We'll be joined by the chairman of the House Permanent Select Committee on Intelligence, Arkansas Congressman Rick Crawford. Plus, with Congress in recess, House Speaker Mike Johnson will join us with a look ahead to the looming battles over government funding, election integrity, and the fall's legislative agenda. And I'm sure we'll talk a little bit about the midterm elections. All of that and more is straight ahead on This Week on Capitol Hill.
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0: Primary elections this week in Wisconsin highlighted the ongoing ideological divide within the Democratic Party between its establishment wing and candidates backed by Democratic Socialist of America. In the Wisconsin governor's race, establishment-backed David Crowley narrowly defeated DSA-backed candidate Francesca Hong in an upset that defied pre-election polling. Also in Minnesota, Wisconsin, Senator Amy Klobuchar won her party's primary to succeed Governor Tim Walz, who chose not to seek a third term amid scandals involving widespread fraud during his administration. On the Republican side, Minnesota House Speaker Lisa DeMuth defeated MyPillow founder Mike Lindell. Joining us now to discuss this and more is Christian Daytok, White House reporter for the Washington Examiner. Christian, welcome back to This Week on Capitol Hill. Thanks for joining us.
4: Yeah, anytime, Tony. Love joining you here on the weekends.
0: So let me ask you this. Based on the polling, heading into Tuesday night, many were surprised by the outcome of the Democratic primary for governor in Wisconsin. What was your take?
4: Surprising, I think, is an understatement. I mean, let's be honest. Hong had a double-digit lead on the field heading into Tuesday night. And David Crowley, let's not forget, he had essentially ended his campaign several weeks prior. He only got back in at the behest of Governor Tony Evers, who campaigned heavily for him over the last 2 weeks. And ultimately, I think what you're seeing right here is twofold. On the one hand, the Democratic establishment still carries weight in a lot of these battleground Midwestern states. And ultimately, the failings of Alexandria Ocasio-Cortez and Bernie Sanders, arguably the two most popular or perhaps the two most prominent progressives on the national stage. Their decision to stay out of the race potentially could have ultimately shifted that result. Who knows what would have happened if they gave Hong the support that they gave to Abdul al-Sayed up in Michigan.
0: Why did they stay out of this race?
4: Well, there's a couple of things. First and foremost, I like to call this the Graham Platner effect. Obviously, Dr. El al-Sayed, he had been a known commodity. He had years of experience as a public health official throughout Michigan. And not for nothing, he had his own platform. He had held or hosted a podcast with Crooked Media for something like 7 years. Hong, on the other hand, while she was a state assemblywoman, didn't necessarily have the same nationwide recognition that El al-Sayed already had on his own. You also have to factor in her own scandal, right? This Thanksgiving late election bomb, which, let's be honest, I think essentially ended her chances. When you look at the Michigan race, all of the critiques against the progressive candidate were essentially he talks bad about Israel. He is pro-Palestinian. Those are on the social side, of course, not to do with his economic platform. But ultimately, those are issues that are happening on the other side of the world. What Hong said about Thanksgiving, a holiday which is foundational to the root of America, I think gave some of those national progressives a little bit of a scare. They don't want to get into a race, which, again, she was leading heavily in. There wasn't the Haley Stevens factor here, an insurgent establishment candidate. So they decided, much like Hillary Clinton did back in 2016, we can just skip Wisconsin. It is a decision that ultimately I do think is going to haunt the DSA and the left flank heading into 2026 and beyond.
0: Christian, my take on that is that it would appear that the progressive wing is maturing a bit and calculating the risk of getting involved in some of these races based upon what happened with Platner.
4: It's certainly a factor. I mean, Platner was maybe the most charismatic of all of these progressives that we've seen over the last year and a half, with the exception of Zohran Mamdani in New York City. And ultimately, that charisma helped progressives sweep, you know, a number of red flags under the rug, whether it was about his actual business as an oyster farmer, whether it was his repeated allegations of abuse of women. Party leaders or movement organizers were willing to turn a blind eye. Francesca Hong, in the wake of the resurfaced comments about Thanksgiving, she didn't necessarily try to distance herself from them or apologize for what she said about Thanksgiving, like Alexandria Ocasio-Cortez did for quote-unquote Woke One just a few days ago on one of the weekend shows. She ultimately said, this is still on my radar, and I stand by my comments. So they really gave those national she gave those national progressives very little choice in the matter because of the shell shocking that Platner's duplicity, you know, really rankled the movement with.
0: Well, the establishment Democrats were giving Thanksgiving, no doubt, for the outcome of that election. All right, let's switch gears. I want to talk about the Justice Department announcing a major crackdown on one of the biggest marriage fraud rings in U.S. history. What do we know so far about this scheme?
4: Earlier this week, the DOJ, Attorney Todd Blanche, announced the breakup of this sham marriage ring where nearly or more than, 1,000 marriages, mostly to Chinese nationals, were orchestrated by some 11 defendants. This was in partnership with the White House's anti-fraud task force, as led by J.D. Vance. But I think the more interesting angle is that this isn't necessarily a major mover or shaker in terms of abuse of federal dollars. This has to do with the pervasive creep of the Chinese Communist Party into American society. We've seen them try to buy up farmland, buy up commercial properties. There was a story from the Daily Caller earlier this week about a CCP-linked billionaire purchasing a massive building virtually across the street from the White House. Might that be used for surveillance purposes? And ultimately, despite President Trump's sort of friendly on-and-off-again relationship with President Xi Jinping, the Chinese Communist Party's actions dictate little has really changed in the U.S. Sino status quo since President Trump has entered office some 18 months ago. They still view the United States as an enemy, and they're using virtually every tool at their disposal to try and infiltrate and undermine this country.
0: Now, there was the Americans were actually being paid to marry these Chinese nationals, according to the indictment.
4: Yeah, that's right. The Americans who cooperated with this ring, they received some $1,000 per marriage. The orchestrators put together, you know, fake wedding photo shoots. But oftentimes these Americans met their I guess, partners, their spouses, just days before going to City Hall to obtain the wedding certificate. But again, I think it just illustrates the lengths that the Chinese Communist Party, whether or not they were formally involved in this, is yet to be determined. But ultimately, I mean, I think all of us here agree very little goes on in that country without some type of recognition from Beijing. This is just another example of the efforts they'll go to.
0: I think you're right. Christian, thanks so much for joining us. Folks, stick with us. Chairman of the Permanent Select Committee on Intelligence, Rick Crawford, joins us next.
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10: 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Alex Marlowe sees a positive on the jobs front.
11: 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Private sector payrolls rose 30,000, which is kind of low, but a lot of those jobs were added in construction and manufacturing. We're seeing a manufacturing renaissance in this country.
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0: Well, this week, Secretary of War Pete Hegseth said the U.S. military can maintain its blockade on Iran indefinitely. Now, this comes as the Iranian military continues to claim that the Strait of Hormuz is under Iran's control and management. The ongoing conflict has contributed to continued volatility in global oil markets, though prices remain well below the peak seen in the early weeks of the war. Joining us now to discuss this and much more is Congressman Rick Crawford. He is the chairman of the House Permanent Select Committee on Intelligence. He represents the 1st Congressional District of Arkansas. All right, now we know over the history of the last almost 50 years not to take statements from the Iranian regime at face value. What can you tell us about who actually has operational control of the Strait of Hormuz?
13: Well, I would say we have operational control of the Strait of Hormuz, much more so than what the Iranians are claiming. And, we have the ability at any point in time to exert more control if and when necessary. But the main thing is, as President has stated, want to make sure that we maintain the free flow of commerce in that international waterway. And so what you're seeing is continued posturing from the Iranians. They have multiple characters out there engaging in false bravado about their capabilities. And I don't say that to diminish what they're capable of. It's almost like a dying animal. They can be the most dangerous when you think they're the weakest. And so you have to be very, very careful. But the fact remains that CENTCOM has air dominance. We've degraded their military in every category. And they don't really have the ability to project the kind of power that they want the world to believe that they can. And I just think that it's mostly propaganda. They're trying to save face, obviously, with their own people and make sure that they can retain some control over the citizens of their own country. But some of the other developments that are taking place throughout the region and around the world tell another story. So I don't think that the Iranians can be taken seriously in terms of their claim that they have complete control of the Strait of Hormuz, because that is factually inaccurate.
0: You mentioned CENTCOM. On Thursday, the U.S. Central Command announced Task Force Falcon Strike, the first ever multinational, multi-domain attack drone force. This looks like a significant shift in U.S. military operational aspects there in the Middle East.
13: I think what we're trying to accomplish here is spreading this around so that there is enough support from our allies in the region that this is a truly joint effort. And obviously they're positioned geographically to help affect that. And I think that's the goal here, is to make sure that we're sort of equally yoked, if you will, with our allies in the region.
0: Now, a key part of the Falcon Strike Force will be these use of one-way attack drones operated by U.S. forces and regional partners. Now, this appears to be building off of what we've learned in Ukraine in the use of drones.
13: Mm-hmm. Yeah, so, I mean, these drones are extremely effective and very cheap, relatively speaking. I mean, it doesn't cost that much to build them. They're very effective. They can be deployed from a variety of different platforms, and they've been proven to be very effective, as seen in the Ukraine war. So I think this is a positive development. They can be used throughout the theater and from multiple, multiple platforms, multiple locations, and these countries are training to be able to deploy them as we are.
0: I mean, we've been using drones for a while, but is this a significant shift in the focus of use of drone technology?
13: Yeah, I think we're just seeing a major change in the way, battles are conducted. It's redefining the battle space, not only in, the forward areas, but we're seeing drones deployed in areas that are not necessarily forward. So we have to be diligent to maintain the countermeasures necessary to address and mitigate the threat that these one-way attack drones pose. So it has fundamentally altered the battle space.
0: Chairman Crawford, I want to shift gears just a little bit, still focus on the Middle East, but Major developments there over the last few weeks. There are growing concerns about this defense pact involving Turkey, Saudi Arabia, and Pakistan. I don't think the media is focusing enough on this. I mean, this Pakistan has nuclear capabilities. Turkey, a NATO ally, but basically on the fringe when it comes to working with NATO countries. What can you tell us about this development?
13: Well, I think, you know, I wouldn't necessarily frame it as if we should be concerned vis-a-vis the Abraham Accords, because I've seen that take, and I'm not saying that that's not a concern necessarily, but there's some differences, and it's a little bit of an apples and oranges comparison, and that is to say that the Abraham Accords don't provide a mutual defense component. They are about establishing ties

0: 3, but I don't think it is that they are mutually exclusive. I think those agreements can coexist alongside each other. They are different in nature, and therefore I think there is still, you know, the Abraham Accords are still, I think, extremely viable, very important, and any of the signatories of the Mecca Agreement could just as easily join the Abraham Accords, and I hope they will.
1: I think that would be a significant step if they did, because those three nations, in particular Turkey and Pakistan, have not been favorable toward Israel. I mean, this could be a significant shift in the U.S. Presence and its alignment with Israel in the Middle East, could it not?
0: Yeah, and I think there's also the idea that these nations are now stepping up to take a leadership role. That has historically been, I mean, you were going back to, oh gosh, at least the early 70s, but even further beyond that, where the United States was sort of the one that kind of, you know, somewhat of a peacekeeper, a peace broker, a large force to make sure, and a stabilizing effect in the region. And, you know, there was a different relationship with Israel, you know, 30, 40, 50 years ago, as you know. So that relationship has evolved. It's been redefined. The Abraham Accords are evidence of that. And there are a number of nations that have signed and are a part of that. And I think there's still room for these others who haven't had a history of being very pro-Israel. This is not necessarily about being pro-Israel. It's about recognizing their place in the region,
1: right,
0: and also a willingness to engage with them in diplomatic relations, in economic relations. There's no mutual defense compact. There's no requirement for them to come to the aid militarily of Israel under the Abraham Accords. And so I think, as I said, this is a shift, and possibly a shift in leadership, as we see the United States, you know, maybe playing a little bit of a different role as it applies to the stabilizing force. This may be a positive development, but I don't think it necessarily portends the doom or downfall of the Abraham Accords.
1: All right, Chairman Crawford, we're going to leave it there. Thanks so much for joining us. Folks, stick with us. We're back with more after this.
2: With SRN News, I'm Mary Rose. Ukraine launched one of its largest drone attacks of the war, sending hundreds of drones into Russia and killing at least 6 people. Russia says it intercepted more than 800 drones. Moscow strikes on Ukraine killed civilians, while a NATO jet shot down a drone that entered Romanian airspace. Tropical storm Lala is hitting Hawaii with heavy rain and strong winds after weakening from a Category 1 hurricane. One person has died in storm-related flooding. Thousands lost power, and officials are warning residents to avoid dangerous roads. At least 6 people have died after days of storms and historic flooding in Indiana. Officials say floodwaters from the White River peaked in Indianapolis, with more heavy rain and flash flooding still possible. This is SRN News.
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6: 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I think I would keep it on very selectively, going after their military targets and critical movement of military supplies and equipment. And they, you know, just keep that pressure on economically and militarily to get to the table. So I don't know. I'm not involved in the details of that. So I know the.

0: weather that's got a lot more information. But I think we should keep the heat on. And I believe that at the end of March. 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
1: 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Stay sharp with Doc Washburn. And hear from national voices like Chris Stegall, Scott Jennings, Hugh Hewitt, Larry Elder, and Mike Gallagher. 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
2: Welcome back to This Week on Capitol Hill. A former high-ranking official at the Southern Poverty Law Center was arrested and charged this week as a part of a superseding indictment against the organization. According to the Department of Justice, Heidi Beirich, who ran the SPLC's project tracking so-called hate groups, which included conservative Christian organizations such as the Family Research Council, funneled secret payments to informants in extremist groups. One of those informants was a man with whom she shared a home and two bank accounts as a part of a romantic relationship with money flowing from the SPLC. Joining me now to discuss this is Jeff Clark, Vice President of Litigation at the Oversight Project. He previously served in the Justice Department as Acting Assistant Attorney General for the Civil Division during the first Trump administration. Jeff, welcome to This Week on Capitol Hill. Thanks so much for joining us.
3: Always good to be here, Tony. Thanks.
2: Now, the SPLC is no stranger to anyone who has been a part of the Justice Department, but I want to get your reaction to the arrest of this former high-ranking official.
3: Well, this is amazing news, and it really deepens the prior versions of the indictment. So to remind your viewers, this case was first indicted in April. We're now on the second superseding indictment. And in that superseding indictment, this is where we get the material against Heidi Beirich. It's amazing, right? She's taking a salary from the organization. She's claiming that there are all these extremist groups with hate that she needs to stop. But she's living with one of the purported proponents of the hate. He gets like $1.2 million over a several-year period. She directly benefits from $140,000 that's put into joint accounts. So she's living off money that she's funneling to supposedly stop hate, to actually fund hate. We already know about how there was a, you know, fake SPLC operation to prop up Unite the Right so that they could attack that rally and then use that to raise more money. It's like a perpetual corrupt motion machine, Tony.
2: Well, it sounds like for the SPLC, hate really did pay. They were literally making money on this.
3: Yes. Making money and making, you know, whoopee, essentially, because of the personal relationship between this this one person involved who they call F9 and Heidi Beirich. It's really, you know, gobsmacking. The biggest legal thing, though, Tony, about this new superseding indictment is the fact that they've added money laundering charges. So they had set up all kinds of fake groups, fake companies that weren't really doing business to route money through so that they could then, you know, conceal it and route it to supposedly, their defense is, well, we're just, you know, paying informants. But, you know, if they're paying informants, they don't need to necessarily use this elaborate structure. What they're really doing is they're profiteering off of, for their own benefit, donations that are coming in. And that, you know, that's deceiving the donors. Now, you know, the left is trying to defend against that by saying, well, you know, none of the donors are, have really been complaining about this. Well, whether they are or not, you know, they're defrauded, and certainly the money laundering violations exist regardless of whether there are donors who want to step forward and complain about this.
2: Now, Jeff, you said, as you pointed out, this is the second superseding indictment that has come down, which would suggest that the investigation could be expanding. Now, for years, corporations, banks, technology companies have relied on SPL's designations. In fact, after Charlottesville, there was a collective effort to begin debanking conservatives. Could this go beyond, this investigation go beyond, and should it go beyond SPLC to some of these banks that were a part of attacking conservative organizations?
3: I think it definitely should, Tony, and whether it will or not remains to be seen. But, you know, as you just pointed out, this is, you know, it's like the case against the SPLC is metastasizing into a bigger and bigger case. I hope they do get into the debanking area, because that was the SPLC scam, right? They put you on this list, and then that list is used essentially as a blacklist to keep you from using the banking dollar. So you're a totally legitimate organization that happens to support, conservative causes, pro-family causes, pro-life causes. And, you know, because the left thinks that that's diminishing liberty, to my mind, liberty to cause murder of unborn children, then, you know, you can be labeled an extremist group and cut off from banking. I mean, it's outrageous, and it shows that the banking system was a participant in this, Tony. I hope that they do go after them.
2: 20 seconds left, but the federal government oversees banking, so there would be a stronger case even for the DOJ to go after the banks.
3: Yes, and look, I can tell you from the inside, where I was at the White House in Trump 47 for the first year of the Trump that term, I was pressing on the Treasury Department to use powers to try to stop this debanking and reform the system going forward, and I'd like to see more of that happen.
2: Jeff Clark, thanks so much for joining us. Folks, on the other side of the break, House Speaker Mike Johnson joins us, so don't go away.
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2: Welcome back to This Week on Capitol Hill. Before departing Washington for their August recess, the Senate passed its version of a continuing resolution to extend government funding into December, reducing the likelihood of a government shutdown prior to the November midterm elections. Joining me now to discuss this and a whole lot more is House Speaker Mike Johnson. He represents the 4th Congressional District of Louisiana, and he joins us from Colorado Springs. Mr. Speaker, welcome back to This Week on Capitol Hill.
11: Hey, Tony, and good morning from the campaign trail. We have been, I think, in 9 states in as many days, moving all around the country, going to all the swing districts, campaigning, fundraising. It's a nonstop 30-day venture, seeing the best parts of America. It's been a lot of fun. I tell you what, the crowds are animated. They understand the stakes are very high in the upcoming midterm election. And as I like to say, this is a midterm unlike any other we've ever experienced before.
2: You've been all over the country. Are you keeping straight where you are when you're there?
11: Well, I mean, it's a challenge, to be honest. And I have a great team that travels with me, the campaign team and all the security detail and all that. So when we land, I say, wait, remind me again, what state are we in? What city? But it's a lot of fun. I'm campaigning with some of my favorite people in the world, my colleagues and friends. The incumbents, of course, are in the tightest reelect contest, and then also these all-star candidates, Tony, that we've recruited over the last year and a half to run in these districts to flip them from blue to red. And people are excited. I'm very, very encouraged and very bullish about November. I think this is going to be a good year for us.
2: Well, you've got a lot of reasons to do that. One is you're breaking some all-time records when it comes to raising money for Republicans. But there's also a contrast that is available between the two parties, more so than we've probably seen in a while. And I'm going to go to that in a moment. Before I do, I got to take care of some business. I want to talk about funding the government. Before the House left town, they did a continuing resolution. The Senate did its own version. There's some differences between them. That's got to be worked out. What does that look like?
11: Well, I'm very encouraged that both chambers at least got that job done to get a continuing resolution done. The end of the fiscal year, September 30th, it does not behoove the country to shut the government down. And of course, this is a change of Democrats. They engineered the two longest shutdowns in U.S. history over the last year and a half in this Congress, shamefully. So I think we'll be able to avoid that episode this time. That's really good for everyone. And we'll have to work out the differences between these two products. They're not huge differences, but, you know, this is how the body works. So as soon as we return the late August, early September to the House, we'll begin to engineer that, work on it, get it finished up, and we'll get the government funded so there's no shutdown, and then we'll begin to push through all the remaining priorities that we have for this Congress. There's a lot left to do, and the House has been very, very busy on that.
2: Mr. Speaker, you and I for some time have been talking about the increasing difference between the two parties, the contrast, and even the almost open warfare within the Democratic Party as the socialist, the Marxist, are attempting to take control of the party. Each primary election shows us that. You are now campaigning openly on this contrast for America. Talk about that.
11: Yeah, you know, you and I discussed months ago, I was having a conversation with Newt Gingrich, who's still one of the great historians of Congress, the strategist of our party. And he has a way of crystallizing things very well. And he said many months ago, Tony, he said, Mike, you need to think about this midterm election as something different. This isn't a contract with America year. He said, you know, you guys did that in 2024. You made a lot of promises and you've kept them. So you got a great record to run on. He said, this isn't a contract with America year. This is a contrast for America year. And I said, Newt, that's exactly right. And the way he crystallized it then is he said it's a contrast, to put it simply, between common sense and crazy, which is increasingly what the other side, the Democrats, have represented. But now in recent weeks now, Tony, as I'm out on the campaign trail, I'm apt to modify that a little bit. It's a contrast, certainly, a stark contrast. But it's not just a contrast between common sense and crazy. It's a contrast between common sense and communism. Literally, communism. That's what we're facing right now. Incredible as it is, on the 250th anniversary of the greatest nation in the history of the world, in November of this year, we are going to have an open contest, a fateful, cataclysmic battle between two completely different visions for America. Are we going to maintain our matchless constitutional republic, or are we going to tear that down to the foundations, as the Democrats are arguing to do, get rid of all the institutions and everything that that have represented the country, and go down this dark, dangerous, deadly road of communism? That is the choice for Americans, and they're beginning to see that. And I think that's going to be a huge thing for turnout for us in November.
2: Now, Mr. Speaker, we've known each other for a long time. You're not given to hyperbole. You're very measured, much like I am. How great is this threat, as you see it from your vantage point, this Marxist ideology, this socialist communist mindset that is sweeping through the Democratic Party?
11: I wish with everything within me, Tony, that this were not true, but it is. This is a truly fateful battle because there are scores of members of people now who are running for Congress as Marxist. I mean, they call themselves the DSA, the Democrat Socialists of America, or other titles or descriptions. But this is Marxism. It's communism. I mean, they published their platform. We've talked about it. It's infamous now. They want to abolish the borders. They want to abolish prisons in America. They want to abolish the U.S. Senate. They want to remove the president, have one unicameral body, the House, that runs everything, because they've calculated, Tony, that over a couple of election cycles, they can elect enough Marxists and communists to take over the institution. And then they want to remove the means of production from the people's hands. They want the government to control everything, literally. No private property, no Department of War, all these things. It's madness. But it's not just one or two people. This is now the prevailing sentiment in the party. And you have these insurgent left candidates running across the country, not just in deep blue states, but everywhere. And they're winning. They're winning their primaries because the energy, the excitement, the grassroots, the money is on the side of this radical, radical insurgent left. It's a danger to the country. And people seem to understand that. So we talk about this contrast. In fact, we started a website, contrastforamerica.com. Okay, everybody go there. We lay this out. Side by side, you can compare. We are the party of common sense, of America's founding principles, of the things that made America the greatest nation in the history of the world. And increasingly, sadly, shockingly, dangerously, the Democrats are going down this other road. People need to take note of that. You have to come out and vote in November if you want to keep America free.
2: Are you sensing that people are seeing now this contrast? 30 seconds, Mr. Speaker.
11: I think they are. I'm hearing it, and people are coming to our events right now, Tony, that have been traditionally voting Democrat. They want to hear what we have to say because they're frightened. And you hear big voices in the party, Bill Maher and Carville and Rahm Emanuel, saying this is not who we are. They better be listening to the calmer heads, and I hope cooler heads prevail.
2: Mr. Speaker, thanks so much for taking time to join us. Safe travels, and we'll see you next week. All right, folks, stick around. A few final thoughts when we come back this week on Capitol Hill.
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2: Welcome back to This Week on Capitol Hill. This week, the Justice Department arrested Heidi Byrick, former head of the Southern Poverty Law Center's Intelligence Project, which was responsible for identifying and labeling SPLC's list of hate groups. The arrest came as another superseding indictment against the SPLC, and Byrick was unsealed by the DOJ. Byrick was charged with wire fraud, conspiracy to submit false statements to a bank, and conspiracy to commit concealment of money laundering. According to the indictment, Byrick was romantically involved with one of SPLC's paid informants inside a white supremacist organization. Prosecutors alleged SPLC donor money was funneled through accounts Byrick shared with that informant. If the government's allegations are true, for Byrick, hate paid, and it paid well. But it's more than money. Byrick served as deputy director or director of the Intelligence Project for nearly 20 years, and she was key to targeting Christian and conservative organizations with the hate label. Family Research Council was among the first organizations placed on its revamped hate list in 2010, alongside the violent extremist groups. Byrick later defended that designation, stating FRC is, quote, an extremely dangerous group, end quote. Why? Not because we engage or condone violence, but according to Byrick, because of our political influence. On August 15, 2012, after FRC joined Governor Mike Huckabee in supporting Chick-fil-A Appreciation Day, Floyd Corkins entered FRC headquarters carrying a pistol, ammunition, and Chick-fil-A sandwiches. According to his confession, Corkins intended to kill as many people as possible and stuff the sandwiches into the mouths of his victims. Our building manager, Leo Johnson, though seriously wounded, stopped the gunman. The next day, FBI investigators confirmed the attacker selected FRC because of the SPLC website and its so-called hate map. We called on the SPLC to drop the loaded label. Instead, SPLC doubled down. But the story didn't stop with one act of violence. Over time, banks, payment processors, fundraising platforms, and tech companies increasingly relied upon SPLC classifications to determine which organizations could operate freely in the digital marketplace. After the deadly Charlottesville rally in 2017, the pressure intensified. SPLC and the Center for American Progress then formed Change the Terms, a coalition that established standards encouraging technology and financial companies to deny services to organizations that SPLC had labeled. SPLC officials openly acknowledged this strategy before Congress. In January 2020, SPLC official Lakeisha Brooks stated this, quote, "We have lobbied internet companies one by one, and a key part of this strategy has been to target these organizations' funding," end quote. Brooks described the coordinated effort to pressure banks and others to restrict access for organizations SPLC opposed. SPLC was the hub, but there were many spokes in this wheel designed to crush conservatives. The Department of Justice criminal investigation should not stop with SPLC. This is more than fraud. The evidence points to a criminal conspiracy involving banks and others. Who coordinated with SPLC? What financial institutions and tech companies used those labels to deny Americans essential services? SPLC may have supplied the labels, but powerful institutions gave those labels their power. Now, they should be held accountable as well. And that has been this week on Capitol Hill.
15: Foundations of Freedom, a look at America's founding principles and the leaders who shaped our nation.
17: In 1783, the Revolutionary War was nearly over, but America's future remained uncertain. Officers in the Continental Army were angry. Congress had failed to provide promised pay, and some considered using the Army's power to force the government's hand. George Washington understood their frustration, but he also knew the liberty they had fought to win could be destroyed by the very army that secured it. Washington confronted his officers and urged them to choose honor, patience, and loyalty to the Republic over rebellion. He could have used their anger to increase his own power. Instead, he used his influence to restrain it. Power asks what it can take. Character asks what duty requires. Washington's lesson still stands. Freedom survives when leaders place principle above ambition and remain faithful to God, country, and the people they serve.
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19: News at this hour from Town Hall, I'm Mary Rose. Critics of the Trump administration are facing a strong pushback.
20: Conservatives are refuting claims that the Trump administration is falling short, pointing to a series of major wins. They say the border has been secured, wall construction has restarted, and mass deportations are underway. Supporters are also highlighting the elimination of DEI programs, rising military recruitment, and cuts to left-wing NGO funding. On the economy, they note lower inflation and stronger retirement accounts, along with a tougher stance against Iran and terrorist groups. Willie Nelson, Washington.
19: A red state AG's warning about financial discrimination against an ammo maker pays off. Correspondent Ron Taylor reports.
21: West Virginia Attorney General J.B. McCuskey investigated payment processors Bill.com, Ramp, and First Internet Bank of Indiana for denying services to Kent Cartridge Company due to its ammunition production, citing compliance restrictions. Following warning letters under the state's FIND Act, the companies pledged not to discriminate against lawful firearm businesses, with Bill.com entering a business relationship with the ammo maker. Ron Taylor reporting.
19: A suspect is in custody following a shooting that wounded five people at Virginia State University early Saturday. The 19-year-old suspect was arrested about 12 hours later after he was found hiding in a closet in a campus residence hall. Police say the suspect is not a student at the university. The five victims were taken to nearby hospitals where one was listed in critical condition. Tropical storm Lala is battering Hawaii with strong winds and torrential rain after weakening slightly from a Category 1 hurricane. The storm is about 75 miles south of Honolulu with top winds of around 70 miles per hour. and at least one person is dead after the massive flash flooding swept away homes and knocked out power.
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19: Lions and tigers began a long-awaited rescue.
23: 30 lions and tigers from a closed Argentine zoo are starting a new life at wildlife sanctuaries in South Africa and the United States. The animals were rescued from the former Luján Zoo northwest of Buenos Aires after years of uncertainty. Four Paws, an international animal welfare group, is overseeing the transfer, calling it one of the largest relocations of captive big cats. The animals will live in expansive enclosures at the sanctuaries. Some cats needed sedation for transport on Friday. The zoo was shut down in 2020 over safety and welfare concerns. Keith Peters reporting.
19: A Picasso etching stolen from a Milwaukee gallery in 2018 has been recovered. Police say a landlord found the Torero print in a vacant apartment. The rare signed artwork is valued at up to $50,000. Breaking news and analysis at townhall.com. Sleep tight. Don't let the bed bugs bite.
24: Pest experts say bed bug infestations are increasing, and this time of year, they're at their worst. Expert Eric Braun says bed bugs not only hide in mattresses, but furniture, clothing, and even shoes. And if you spot bed bugs in your luggage,
25: I would leave it outside. I'd unpack outside. I'd take all my clothing and put it directly in a dryer, and I'd dry it on high for about 20 to 30 minutes. Heat will kill all stages of bed bugs in your clothing.
24: Braun says if they're already in your home, leave it up to the professionals because they can be very difficult to get rid of. I'm Donna Water.
19: Americans unexpectedly cut their spending in July by the biggest drop since May 2025, raising doubts about the resiliency of consumers who have kept spending and powering the economy despite the rising cost of daily expenses. Retail sales slipped 0.6% last month. More on these stories at townhall.com.
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0: It's time for Pets Who Thrive Radio with Tammy King. 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So, let's get into it.
1: 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I have the owner of Soda Pup, Adam Baker. 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Soda Pup is known for designing, developing, and selling durable American-made dog toys and enrichment products. Adam, I'm so glad you're here today. It's great to have you back.
2: Hello. It's good to be here.
1: Yeah. So for those of people that have are not familiar with your brand and your story, can you give us a little bit of background on your experience in the corporate world, and then also how you landed into this space?
2: Wow. So we're rewinding the clock here. Let's see. So I come from the sporting goods industry. I worked for a long time for Nike and for Under Armour, both on the apparel side of the sporting goods business. And then I ran product management and licensing for Crocs Footwear, the funny foam shoes. And then I left corporate life and started this little hobby business in my basement, a dog toy company. I wanted to teach my kids about business. And yeah, here we are 14 years later, 2012 to 2026. Yeah, 14 years later. The business has evolved a lot in that time. You know, we started as a rubber toy company for the most part. And today we are probably the premier enrichment brand. So we make a wide range of enrichment products. So we have slow feeder bowls and shallow slow feeder bowls and lick mats, and even our nylon chew toys have enrichment capabilities. And we created a product called the Lick Stick, which is like a target training stick that uses enrichment. So it's been quite a journey over 14 years.
1: That's amazing. I know we carry some of your products in the store, and I use some of your slow feeders for my own dogs. And they absolutely, it's funny. They, the way they eat is so different and slower. And I mean, it creates so much a better experience for their digestive system. So yeah, super cool products. So what are some of the things that you are most excited about right now? I guess there's so much out there with enrichment that has kind of become a buzzword out there. You know, I want to give my dog some enrichment. What are some of the things that you're most excited about with your product line?
2: Well, so this might be kind of boring, but the thing that excites me is that we've built like a whole ecosystem of enrichment products. So there's a lot of brands out there, and you know, they see that lick mats are popular, so they add a lick mat to their product line, or they add a slow feeder bowl to their product line. But they're not necessarily enrichment companies. They just have these one-off items. Whereas what we've done is said, okay, we want to be the go-to resource for enrichment products. And so let's build a comprehensive product line around enrichment. And so we don't have one slow feeder dog bowl. You know, we have 8 slow feeder dog bowls. We don't have one lick mat design. We have 30 lick mat designs, and we're creating new product types that just didn't exist before. For example, nylon chew toys that you can spread soft food into, because a lick mat can be destroyed if you're not keeping an eye on your dog, but sure, a dog can't destroy a nylon chew toy. And so by incorporating enrichment into nylon toys, that's a totally new idea. A target stick that's designed for enrichment, that's a new idea. I mean, people were using wooden spoons with peanut butter for a long time.
1: Absolutely.
2: So that excites me because it's a more meaningful approach than just making one-off products. The other thing that it gives us the opportunity to do is to create another layer of storytelling. So for example, some of our dog bowls, our slow feeder bowls, are quite easy. Other slow feeder dog bowls are quite difficult. And this is because dogs have different levels of food drive. And so, you know, if you give a very difficult bowl to a dog that's not highly motivated, they're going to give up and they'll be frustrated. And so just like if you're familiar with skiing, you know, you've got easy green runs and blue square intermediate runs and double black diamonds. So we've applied this thinking to our bulls as well as to our lick mats, that there are easy, moderate, and difficult levels of difficulty. So you can match it to your dog.
1: Sure. Yeah. So some of the things that you've done recently, I believe it's the sticks, isn't it? And you've even come out with something even since then.
2: Yeah. So actually, not this year at Global Pet Expo, but the year before we introduced these lick sticks. When we launched this product, I have to say it wasn't really well researched. It was just an idea. It's like, well, what other kinds of enrichment products could we make? What if we created enrichment on a stick? That was the extent of the thinking. And then it's like, let's create some, you know, colorful and cute designs. So we got to Global Pet Expo, and I swear we had every dog trainer that was at that show came by our booth because we had done a new product showcase display, and people were like, oh my God, this is the best thing ever. And so we kind of tapped into this training community that we weren't thinking about that when we created the product, but it definitely resonated with that group of dog professionals. So that was super exciting this time around. We also added soft bowls, soft slow feeder bowls. So we make a lot of deep slow feeder bowls and shallow slow feeder bowls. And one of the requests we always got through social media was, hey, can you make a soft bowl? And we had kind of put it off because we don't make silicone products. Silicone bowls are very popular. They're all made in China. There's some issues with silicone. On the one hand, it's a great material in terms of its performance properties, but the drawback is there's manufacturing waste, which is pretty toxic. And silicone is subsidized by the Chinese government. So the material is subsidized by the Chinese government. So it's very difficult for a company that produces everything in the U.S. to compete against China. So we couldn't really figure out how to make a silicone product in the U.S. that we could be proud of and that would be priced in a way that people could afford to buy it. But I thought, you know, we're actually making products for women. That's who's buying the product. And it has to work for dogs. And so I thought, you know, could we do something that's visually more compelling than an orange bowl?
1: There comes your marketing background.
2: Yeah, exactly. Well, so honestly, I am running the Nike playbook, and the Nike playbook starts with the consumer.
1: Sure.
2: Who are you building the product for? And that's why our product looks the way it does, right? We're trying to create objects of desire. We're trying to create beautiful things that create an emotional connection, and they work great for your dog.
1: Sure.
2: But it's not enough. I'll tell you a quick story. So when I was at Nike, I worked in women's apparel. So I ran the women's tennis business. So we were dressing athletes for Wimbledon and, US Open and things like that. And I worked in women's running. And, you know, the first iteration of women's apparel at Nike was a bit of a failure because they thought that if they made things too feminine, too beautiful, then Nike wouldn't be taken seriously as a performance company. So this is what happens when you have a bunch of men running a women's apparel business, to be honest with you. But anyway, then Lululemon came along and started doing ruching and really cute performance products, but really cute for women. And they just ate Nike's lunch. And so that lesson stuck with me.
1: Sure.
2: It's like beauty and functionality can coexist. You know,
1: right.
2: You can do both. And so that's what I'm trying to do here is to create great premium functional products that are also really cute and beautiful.
1: Of course. Yeah. No, it's a great story. Yeah. Okay. So we need to take a quick break here. But first, if you've missed any of today's program, you can catch all episodes at pets2thriveradio.com. That's pets2thriveradio.com. I'm Tammy King, and I'll be right back.
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0: Welcome back to Pets Who Thrive Radio. I'm Tammy King. Today, I have the owner of Soda Pup, Adam Baker. So speaking of, like, obviously you take a lot of pride in how you run the business. It's USA made. And what are some of the things that you do to test your products?
1: So part of our model is, for lack of a better term, it's a fashion model. So we want to continue to introduce new things to excite the consumer, right? So again, this goes back to my previous experience. If you walk into an apparel store and the product line is always the same, you get bored. You don't have a reason to buy because either you already bought that stuff or you've already seen it and you're not interested.
0: Sure.
1: And so, you know, I think what's powerful for retailers is to give them new things to continue to excite the consumer and give them a reason to keep coming back. And this is especially important now where digital commerce is becoming so big. Retailers have to create an exciting, even entertaining shopping experience to keep people coming back in.
0: So
1: and
0: true.
1: So our goal is to be able to introduce a lot of new things. Now, that's expensive to do because everything we make is injection molded. It requires expensive molds. So what we've tried to do is create standardized systems and standardized materials so that we're iterating shapes, but we're not reinventing the wheel. It's not like a totally new product each time. So again, another long-winded way of trying to explain something. But for example, all of our deep slow feeder bowls are 8 inches in diameter, 2 inches deep, and they share 2 out of 3 parts of the mold. So only the insert is new. And so, and we know how our bowls perform. So we don't know how popular a pattern is going to be, but we know that, you know, we know about the performance of the material and we know about the performance of the prior. So it's not rocket science for us to do a new shape of a rubber toy because it's going to be made out of the same material, same rough dimensions, same sidewall thicknesses. So that's a bit of a long-winded way of saying how we test things, which is to say we have this whole body of knowledge from when we started of iterating, you know, similar types of designs and new shapes.
0: Sure. Yeah. The one thing, too, I guess like with my Frenchie, if I leave her bowl down in her crate, like after she finishes, she's trying to get in there. And so she'll sometimes chew it. And it's the harder one. So, so do you find that, the soft one is a little less, I guess it maybe not as easy to chew or?
1: I wouldn't say that it's not as easy to chew. I think, if a dog wants to chew on anything, they're going to find a way to do it.
0: Sure. Yeah.
1: I think the difference is that if you have a dog that's very aggressive and they're banging their teeth on the top of a bowl, this would be a more comfortable experience for that.
0: Yeah.
1: But I'm not sure I would go so far as to say that it won't get chewed.
0: Sure. Sure. Yes, you're right. And it's funny because as owner of a retail store, our biggest question that people, when they come in, I need an indestructible dog toy. And, it doesn't exist. It doesn't exist. It's like, okay, get a bowling ball or, you know, something like that. But
1: yeah, I mean, we even on like all of our rubber toys, and we do have very durable rubber toys. There's a whole story behind that. But, you know, the warning on the packaging specifically says no dog toy is indestructible.
0: You know? Yes. Good.
1: So we claim that it's very durable. We don't claim that it's indestructible. And we back our rubber toys with a 30-day replacement guarantee. So if your dog does destroy it, you know, we'll send you something else. But the thing about rubber, natural rubber, is that it's a cross-linked polymer. And so the molecular structure is changing during the molding process under high heat pressure. And it's that cross-linking that gives rubber really high tear strength. And I'm talking about natural rubber, not synthetic rubber. But what most manufacturers do when they produce their products overseas, those manufacturers are adding clay into the rubber compound. It makes it heavy. Clay is basically dirt, so it's cheap.
0: Sure.
1: Whereas rubber is expensive. And so it's a way to cheapen the cost of the material. The problem is when you add clay or silica or some other additive, that means there's less cross-linking because there's less rubber in the compound. And so, you know, a lot of this stuff that gets imported, just doesn't have the same durability, doesn't have the tear strength that our compound has because
0: sure. You
1: know, we have very high levels of rubber in our compound.
0: Exactly. Yes. I've had some of your rubber toys before and they're, it's true. They're real, they really hold up. And to,
1: it's not good for business. You know, we're supposed to build obsolescence into our products and you come back and buy more. But
0: exactly.
1: You have people that send us images of a dog toy they've had for 5 years and their dog still hasn't destroyed it.
0: Right. No, that's, I mean, that's great though. People love that. And then dogs, there's so much variation. You know, there's one dog that never destroys anything. And then you have the one that destroys everything. So, but yes, I will say that bowl that I've had for her, I think I've had it close to a year now and, she's still using it. So yeah, it's held up, even though she tries to chew like on the edges of it. So.
1: So here's a shameless plug. You should probably get your dog two or three more different designs. So they have a new challenge. That's the nice thing about enrichment is, you know, dogs are smart. They figure things out, right?
0: Absolutely. Yeah.
1: What a lot of people do is they have a rotation of different lick mats, different slow feeder bowls, different treat dispensing toys so that, you know, they can use these toys and then reintroduce these other toys that have been out of rotation for a while. And so it's always fresh for your dog to have something new.
0: No, it's a great suggestion. And I was actually going to ask you about what you found like with best practices with rotating products and, kind of matching it with the breed or the chewing style or the, you know, aggressiveness of how fast they eat. What are some of the things you've learned over the years?
1: The biggest thing I've learned, and I've learned this from personal experience with my own dogs, is that every dog is different. Mm-hmm. And, you know, as an example, I had a dog, a black lab named Buddy. He's since passed.
0: Oh.
1: But like most labs, he was, you know, super food motivated. He was a destroyer. He, you know, he's a big male and he loved to shred things. And so I learned a couple of things from Buddy. First of all, he was our primary.

0: So I'm like, how much enrichment is that? I want to look at that. It takes 45 minutes so I can get through, you know, I can get through a conference call.
1: That's all right. Yes.
0: So that was the first takeaway. Second takeaway was, you know, the mats were really floppy and they warped in the dishwasher and they were difficult to handle. And so I came up with, you know, before I started designing the first slick mat, it was like, okay, I need a design that's much harder. Mm-hmm. I need to put more material into it. It needs to be thicker. It needs to be more durable, less floppy. It needs to not warp in the dishwasher. It needs to be easy to handle. So we built an entirely different type of lick mat, and it's a lick mat that's not built to be the cheapest price on Amazon. Mm-hmm. It's a lick mat that is designed for a very specific purpose.
1: Hey, we need to take a quick break here. Hang on. We'll be right back. This is Pets Who Thrive Radio.
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3: Hey, it's Dr. Marty here with some really exciting news. The reason why Nature's Blend is freeze-dried raw is because the freeze-drying process locks in the nutrients that would have otherwise been destroyed by cooking it. And because it's freeze-dried, this food doesn't require any refrigeration. Dog parents can serve Nature's Blend wet with some added warm water or totally dry, poured straight from the bag.
4: Online.
5: Sending hundreds of drones into Russia and killing at least six people. Russia says it intercepted more than 800 drones. Moscow strikes on Ukraine killed civilians while a NATO jet shot down a drone that entered Romanian airspace. Tropical storm Lala is hitting Hawaii with heavy rain and strong winds after weakening from a Category 1 hurricane. One person has died in storm-related flooding. Thousands lost power, and officials are warning residents to avoid dangerous roads. At least six people have died after days of storms and historic flooding in Indiana. Officials say floodwaters from the White River peaked in Indianapolis, with more heavy rain and flash flooding still possible. This is SRN News.
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9: 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Start your morning with a voice you know and trust. Dave Elswick, bringing you the issues that matter to Arkansas, the news behind the headlines, and conversations you won't hear anywhere else. Then, in the afternoon, stay informed and fired up with Doc Washburn, breaking down the biggest stories of the day and what they mean for you. And all day long, hear from some of the biggest voices in talk radio. CNN's Scott Jennings, Mike Gallagher, and Larry Elder, bringing you sharp insight, lively debate, and the perspective you've been looking for. News, opinion, insight, and the conversations shaping our community. From Little Rock to the natural state and beyond. This is 101.1, The Answer. 101.1, The Answer, where Little Rock comes to talk. This is 101.1, The Answer, where Little Rock comes to talk.
1: Welcome back to Pets Who Thrive Radio. I'm Tammy King. Today, I have the owner of Soda Pup, Adam Baker. Let's get right back into our discussion. Some of the things that these pet parents may

0: And I'm just amazed. And I mean, like, it's the whole like beach scene, or I don't know. It's so amazing. Or like you're in the middle of a wildflower, you know.
1: Yeah.
0: But you're right. I could see where their creative energy, they get to, experience that and have that. I don't know, just the benefit of experiencing the creativity, because that in itself is so rewarding.
1: Yeah. And it's something that, I mean, we had no idea. And so it's serendipity, you know, that we had created a design that made that possible. And I had never mm-hmm. seen that before, because all other lick mats didn't have designs with self-contained shapes.
0: Sure.
1: So it couldn't hold it. You couldn't fill it with a certain food or a certain color. And so, but as soon as we saw that, it was like, okay, we're going to lean into this. And mm-hmm. every other dog bowl and lick mat we have ever designed has this capability to be decorated.
0: Yeah.
1: And then,
0: but you almost don't want to feed it to the dog because it's so perfect, you know?
1: Well, you know, the option is to make cakes and cupcakes and things, but you can only eat so much cake.
0: That's true.
1: So yeah. It's nice to be able to make it and enjoy it and capture it in a photograph. And
0: absolutely.
1: On social media. And
0: yeah.
1: Go away and then you can start over.
0: Yeah.
1: But yeah. That's been such a fascinating discovery for us. Gives us a little glimpse into the consumer mindset mm-hmm. and what they're getting out of this, their relationship with their dog. And it goes beyond like what we all think of as what we get out of our relationship with our dog. There's
0: of course things. Yeah. So,
1: and then, you know, just getting back to my apparel roots, I began to think of lick mats and dog bowls like a t-shirt business. So, you know, back when I was at Nike and Under Armour, we would do graphic t-shirts, different designs every quarter. And so you'd walk into a Dick's Sporting Goods and there'd be a folded t-shirt display with new graphics. And so that teenage boy or teenage girl is going to go in there. And if they like the graphic, they're going to buy it, whether they need a t-shirt or not.
0: Right.
1: And so I thought, well, what if we just treat lick mats like graphic t-shirts? If we just keep pumping out fun new designs, mm-hmm. could we get people to come back again and again and buy it? And so in this way, we don't really think of these things as traditional pet supplies, you know,
0: exactly. It's more than
1: that. And we do have people that collect. It's the same way with our honeypot. So giving you an exclusive here, mm-hmm. we're just launching a new color of the green honeypot. We're going to launch this next week.
0: I see that. That's awesome.
1: And it's just, you know, it's a limited edition color. We made a certain number. And when they're gone, they're gone. So,
0: oh my gosh. It's like the teddy bear collector that gets the 7 out of 200.
1: Right.
0: Yes. That's
1: so
0: amazing.
1: We did purple honeypots last year and we sold out of those. And now of course we have people asking us for purple honeypots all the time, but we're like, that was a limited edition.
0: Yeah. Yeah. Get on it while it's there. Yeah. So one of the questions I wanted to kind of touch on is, there are people, even though enrichment is such a big thing in the dog world, there are a lot of people that don't really understand what is enrichment. How would you define enrichment and what the role is, like the pet parent's role as well?
1: Well, so enrichment is actually quite a broad concept. It's not mm-hmm. strictly food related. Mm-hmm. We focus primarily on food-based accessories, but the way that I explain it is that dogs have evolved to have natural foraging instincts. So mm-hmm. historically, dogs have had to work for their food. And when you're foraging for food, first of all, you're eating slower because you have to find the food. And so you might be grazing on things throughout the day, if you will. And so there's a gut health aspect to it, which is slowing down, because this is how dogs have evolved to eat slower. Mm-hmm. And then there's a mental aspect to it. One of the most unnatural things you can do is pour kibble into a regular bowl. But if it's just sitting in a bowl, and like my dog Buddy would wolf that down in, you know, literally 20 seconds.
0: And not chew a single piece of it.
1: He's not chewing anything.
0: Yeah.
1: He's not using his brain. And then he's gassy and, you know, it's not good for him.
0: Right.
1: And it's not good for his brain. And so, you know, as a pet parent, our job is to relieve our dogs of their boredom, which many dogs struggle with because they're left at home all day because folks go off to work. But the idea is that if you give your dogs opportunities to use their brains, even just basic dog walk, you know, when we walk our dogs, we don't hurry our dogs. They want to sniff. This is how they experience the world.
0: Right.
1: That is enrichment for a dog. So even if you change your route and go walk different places, so that, you know, the walk doesn't become a routine, that's enrichment for your dog. So
0: we call those the sniffari.
1: Yeah, the sniffari, exactly.
0: Yes, yes.
1: So, so enrichment is really quite broad, but generally speaking, it's about enriching your dog's brain and helping your dog work and use his brain. So, he's just a happier, healthier dog when they do. So even things like, you know, playing fetch, I mean, that's all stimulation for a dog. That's not the place that we focus most of our energy.
0: Sure. So when I wanted to circle back to your lick sticks. What are some of the ways that people could use those, or maybe some trainers, how they've used them? What are you seeing, kind of some best practices on those?
1: Yeah, it's been fun to watch. We see a lot of people on social media, TikTok in particular, using these. But what most people will do is they'll come up with whatever soft food that they're going to use, and then they freeze it. So it gives them an extended period of time. And then, so for example, if you're doing a training session with your dog and you're trying to get her to heel or to sit between your legs, or oftentimes people have a little pouch with little training treats in it. And each time the dog does what he wants, you give a little reward. So you're doing the same thing. You're just using a different tool. And so you've got this frozen, you know, goodies, and then the dog does what you want, you let him lick for a bit. And then, so you do that, and then you turn it away.
0: Gotcha.
1: So you can use it on a walk. You can use it in any kind of training session. That's how we see most people using it.
0: That's great. That is a really good idea because, I'm the one with the training pouch trying, you know, everything I can to get the dog to walk, you know, pay attention to me, look at me, walk on a leash nice. And that's wonderful. I'm going to get one of those. I don't have one of those yet.
1: What I really hope is that I think a lot of people aren't familiar with target training. So
0: yes,
1: there are target training sticks out there. They're like retractable poles with a ball on the end.
0: Yes. And I've used those. Yes.
1: Yeah. So, but that product generally lives in the world of dog trainers. Like most average dog owners don't have anything like that. And so, you know, my hope is that this product is more accessible, more understandable to the average dog owner, right? Because it's an extension of things that they might already be doing, like using a lick mat or a slow feeder bowl. And so hopefully people will quickly understand how you can use it. And then there'll be a lot of happy dogs out there.
0: Exactly. Yes. They'll love the interaction, the little food that you give them, and it'll stimulate their brain, and they'll be a lot more relaxed. The serotonin, all of that is so important. Okay, so we need to take a quick break here. But first, if you've missed any of today's program, you can catch all episodes at pets2thriveradio.com. That's pets2thriveradio.com. I'm Tammy King, and I'll be right back.
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4: Hey, it's Dr. Marty here with some really exciting news. The reason why Nature's Blend is freeze-dried raw is because the freeze-drying process locks in the nutrients that would have otherwise been destroyed by cooking it. And because it's freeze-dried, this food doesn't require any refrigeration. 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
1: Welcome back to Pets Who Thrive Radio. I'm Tammy King. Today, I have the owner of Soda Pup, Adam Baker. So I know your company is called Soda Pup, but do you have anything for cats?
2: We do. We don't have much. We have just a few little things.
1: Yeah.
2: So we are about to launch this.
1: Oh, cute. Oh, my goodness.
2: This is a little lick mat for cats.
1: Is it more, is it the harder ones or the soft ones?
2: Oh, no. It's,
1: oh, it's the soft one. Okay. Yeah.
2: Yeah. So we've got this. And then we have another
3: lick mat
2: that we've had for a while. This one is called Fishy. And that's what it looks like.
1: Oh, that's great. Yes.
2: Cat peering over the bottom.
1: Oh, I see it. That's awesome. That is too much. I love it.
2: We try to put a little hook, you know,
1: yes,
2: something fun.
1: Sure.
2: Unexpected in most of our designs.
1: Yes. So creative in all of them. I mean, I love the stories behind them. Like, it's not just some, you know, China manufacturer that comes up with, I mean, you guys really put a lot of thought and care, and the fact that it's USA made, and your commitment to it. If you can't make it in the USA, it's not going on the shelf. So
2: yeah, we're just not going to make it. You know, it's interesting. Of course, I'm approached by Asian manufacturers all the time.
1: Oh, sure.
2: And, you know, to be clear, I spent my whole career building product in Asia. I mean,
1: sure.
2: I traveled all throughout Asia, making shoes and apparel. So I get requests all the time, and people are sending me their catalogs all the time. And the thing that shocks me the most is that for a lot of brands, they're not even making their own designs. They're just picking out of a catalog that a manufacturer has developed.
1: Oh, wow.
2: And, you know, maybe they've negotiated exclusivity, maybe not. But, you know, to me, that's just like, well, that's not really brand building, you know?
1: Exactly. You have such a personal touch on all of your products.
2: Yeah, I would like to think, and I know there are exceptions to this, but, you know, if I took the logos off of our product, I would like to think that people could look at it, one of ours, and say, yeah, that's a Soda Pup product.
1: Yeah.
2: That's something they would do.
1: Yes. You know what I mean? It definitely stands out. Yes. That's great.
2: And the nice thing about being a privately owned business is I can do whatever I want.
1: That's right.
2: So I've chosen, you know, not just to chase volume. I've chosen to be, I'm trying to be special.
1: Mm-hmm. Yes. And you, yes. And it's so, you are.
2: It's a bit more niche.
1: Yeah. Yeah. So
2: but it's a nice place to occupy.
1: Of course. So as we're coming to kind of the close, is there anything you'd like to leave the audience with about Soda Pup?
2: Well, again, it's just, you know, the things that we're committed to. We're committed to U.S. manufacturing. All of our materials are FDA compliant. We happen to be a veteran-owned business as well. My first career was in the Coast Guard.
1: Oh, well.
2: And yeah, it's been a long and winding road for me. I'm on whatever career now. But and hopefully, you know, hopefully our designs put a smile on your face. That's what we're going for, is connection. You know, when I started this business, I had a couple of questions. The first one was, you know, did I have the right stuff? Could I create something from nothing?
1: Yeah.
2: And most businesses fail. I mean, the vast majority of startups fail. And so that was the first question I had for myself. And then the second question I had was, could I create a pet supply brand that consumers could actually fall in love with? Huh. And, you know, at the time, I would say, aside from the food brand that they feed their dogs, 14 years ago, most people probably couldn't even name a pet brand, except maybe Kong.
1: Yeah, you know, that's true.
2: Been around 40 years. And so, you know, what we try to do is delight people. over and over again to the extent that we can. And yeah, that extends to customer service. And, you know, if you happen to interact with us personally, it's, you know, all of these touch points, we're trying to create that human connection.
1: Absolutely. And it comes through in all that you guys do. We truly appreciate your commitment to the uniqueness of the product and also just, connecting with the consumer, the commitment to, how it's made, all of that. I mean, it stands out for sure in a world that's, you know, all kind of just copycat and made in China. It really, really stands out. So that we have, yes, yes. So, and if someone wants to find you, what are some of the best ways to find you?
2: We sell through thousands of independent pet retailers across the U.S. and around the world. So that would be my first recommendation. You can buy through sodapup.com. 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We sell on amazon.com. So you can find us there.
1: Okay.
2: Yeah.
1: Yeah.
2: And then I recommend you go to your neighborhood pet store.
1: Yes. Thank you. We appreciate that. and then you also have Instagram, all the social medias. Yes.
2: We've got Instagram, Facebook, TikTok, which is a whole other conversation. That's just a crazy new world.
1: Yes.
2: That's where younger shoppers discover brands. It's been very surprising for us and has actually driven more direct sales for us as well. Hmm. Like people discover us on TikTok and then just go to our website. The digital world is changing so quickly. It's just hard to keep up.
1: Very good point. Yes.
2: Yeah.
1: Adam, this has been wonderful, just like it was last time. And I know the listeners are really going to appreciate your story, your products, and their dogs especially will appreciate it.
2: I hope so.
1: Absolutely. Thank you again for spending time with us today.
2: Thanks, Tammy. It's been a pleasure.
1: Absolutely. Well, that's going to do it for today's program. I want to say thank you to our great sponsors. Thank you to all the radio stations coast to coast for playing the show. And thank you to you for listening. I'm Tammy King, and this is Pets Who Thrive Radio.
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3: Is your dog constantly itching, struggling with allergies, or battling chronic digestive issues? Does your cat seem distant, lethargic, or just not quite themselves? You've tried the meds, you've had the shots, and still, after a short while, the problem reappears. At the Carnivore Wellness Company, we believe there's a better way, which is the natural way. We're a naturopathic consulting company that specializes in helping pets with chronic health challenges by addressing the root cause, not just suppressing or masking the symptoms. We don't see the body as a list of problems to fix. 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
10: In 1783, the Revolutionary War was nearly over, but America's future remained uncertain. Officers in the Continental Army were angry. Congress had failed to provide promised pay, and some considered using the Army's power to force the government's hand. George Washington understood their frustration, but he also knew the liberty they had fought to win could be destroyed by the very army that secured it. Washington confronted his officers and urged them to choose honor, patience, and loyalty to the Republic over rebellion. He could have used their anger to increase his own power. Instead, he used his influence to restrain it. Power asks what it can take. Character asks what duty requires. Washington's lesson still stands. Freedom survives when leaders place principle above ambition and remain faithful to God, country, and the people they serve.
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13: News at this hour from Town Hall, I'm Mary Rose. The White House reports some countries are routing exports through third nations to avoid U.S. tariffs.
14: The report says China has responded to 2018 tariffs by sending goods to other countries for packaging and assembly. White House trade advisor Peter Navarro says China launders exports through more than 40 countries, causing tax revenue losses of $19 to $26 billion each year. China's leader, Xi Jinping, is scheduled to visit Washington in September. Bob Agner reporting.
13: The Trump administration is launching a new strategy to tackle homelessness, arguing that treating addiction and mental illness must come before simply providing housing. Correspondent Ron Taylor reports.
15: HUD Secretary Scott Turner says years of housing first policies have fallen short, pointing to statistics showing 75% of homeless Americans struggling with drug addiction and 78% suffer from mental illness. Turner says housing remains important, but housing alone is not enough. The new Treatment First Toolkit, unveiled by HUD and HHS, aims to expand recovery services and connect homeless individuals with addiction and mental health treatment. HHS Secretary Robert F. Kennedy Jr. says lasting recovery starts with effective care, not leaving people trapped in addiction and homelessness. Ron Taylor reporting.
13: Luigi Mangione has pleaded guilty to federal stalking charges in the killing of United Healthcare CEO Brian Thompson. He admitted to following Thompson to an investor conference in 2024 and shooting him on a New York City street. The 28-year-old Mangione acknowledged his actions as a hastily scheduled hearing in Manhattan. At sentencing, he faces life in prison. More on these stories at townhall.com.
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13: There appears to be support on Capitol Hill to keep our clocks the same time all year round. Correspondent Laura Winters reports.
24: The days of springing forward and falling back may soon be coming to an end. Lawmakers on Capitol Hill have heard from voters who clearly have had more than enough of changing the car clocks, microwaves, ovens, and watches twice a year. The House has voted to make daylight saving time permanent and end that twice a year irritating routine. President Trump also supports this.
13: Baseball legend Tommy John has died at 83. His agent says John passed away Saturday at his Florida home surrounded by family. The four-time MLB All-Star won 288 games, but became famous for the groundbreaking elbow surgery he received in 1974 after a torn ligament. Breaking news and analysis at townhall.com. Lions and tigers begin a long-awaited rescue.
25: 30 lions and tigers from a closed Argentine zoo are starting a new life at wildlife sanctuaries in South Africa and the United States. The animals were rescued from the former Luján Zoo northwest of Buenos Aires after years of uncertainty. Four Paws, an international animal welfare group, is overseeing the transfer, calling it one of the largest relocations of captive big cats. The animals will live in expansive enclosures at the sanctuaries. Some cats needed sedation for transport on Friday. The zoo was shut down in 2020 over safety and welfare concerns. Keith Peters reporting.
13: Nearly half of American workers say they may never fully retire. A new Thrivent survey finds only 58%.
26: Snakes, zombies, sharks, heights, speaking in public. 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
1: Well, good morning, everybody. 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It is just after 10 AM Eastern Time. It is Saturday, August 15th, 2026. And as I always like to begin this program, from coast to coast, border to border, and around the world on TuneIn. Some of you wonder, why do you always say TuneIn, Robert? Well, we do have the TuneIn.com channel you can go to, you can get from our website. Well, it is great to have all of you here with us today. Good morning, Mary.
2: Good morning to you.
1: Well, another
2: good morning to all of our listeners. It mid-August. Is great to have
1: here
2: everyone
1: we are.
2: With us. I can't believe it.
1: Exactly.
2: Can't believe it.
1: Well, it's mid-August, and that means Monterey Car Week. RJ is actually out in California as we speak. He's involved with Monterey Car Week. They've been dealing with some wildfires and smoke this week out there, but he did mention before the show that it's still been business as usual. We know he's been enjoying himself driving all those million-dollar cars around the area that he's been experiencing.
2: He's having just a little bit of fun.
1: Just a bit. Anyway, he will check in about 30 minutes during the D block with a report. So, Rudy, how are things for you up there in Minnesota today?
3: Well, everything's fine. Our election's over, and our primary elections are over anyway. And, one of our sponsors, Mike Lindell, was running and didn't quite make it. So.
1: He did not. We were sending good vibes Mike's way, but he did not. But you know what? Listen, I applaud the effort. You get in it to try to win it, and many people sit on the sidelines and they just talk about things, but Mike didn't. He put his money where his mouth is. At least he's out
3: there.
1: Yeah,
3: a lot of votes. He got more votes than I thought he would.
1: Yeah. So this week, Florida. This week we got Florida. We're going to see what happens down there. So, Bobby, what could you share with us from Dallas at the Network Command Center?
4: It is piping hot as we are on a streak of I don't even know how many days of 100 degrees or higher now. So we'll have 105, I think, later today.
1: So you get to cook on the hood of your car.
4: Yep, you can put cookie dough on a baking sheet and just put it on your windshield and you can make them.
1: Yeah,
3: really?
4: Somebody's done that in Houston before. I've seen it.
2: How low does it get at night when the sun goes down?
4: It's not bad, but if it's muggy, then it's pretty brutal. But it'll get down to, mid-70s.
2: Oh, it will go down to the 70s. Okay.
4: Yeah, like mid-70s in overnight.
2: Okay.
1: So right now, our producer Valerie is listening, and she cringes every time we talk weather on this show. So right now, she is cringing.
2: Yeah, because she's concerned that we're going to become a weather show.
1: Exactly right.
2: And she'll have to produce the weather show.
1: Robert, Mary, get control of the show and get it back on track. So we're going
2: to
1: do that.
2: All right, let's move to the Travel News Roundtable. We have new travel polls up for you. Please go vote right on our show website, right on the homepage, rmworldtravel.com. First question, what makes a hotel room great? And you have different answers to choose from. And the second question for you to vote on is what makes an airline flight great?
1: Mm-hmm.
2: And you have many different answers to choose
1: from. Keyword is great. Okay, we're not looking for just good or average.
2: No, we're looking for great.
1: Exactly right, because if you're going to do something, make it great. All right, well, go vote there, rmworldtravel.com, as Mary just said. We will discuss the results next week. I'm sure that'll be a chatty conversation. We'll get into the Travel News Roundtable. We've got 5 minutes for this. This is unbelievable for us. I mean, it is a slow travel news week that's going on out there, because you can tell we're in the, what do they call it, the dog days of summer, right? Here, I've got good news. We love good news on this program, and good news in the car rental sector of travel. If you haven't followed, this is not a company that we use that often. I know Rudy does. Mary and I typically are more Sixt or Avis. But Hertz is experiencing big gains with corporate and government customers, boosting revenue significantly, they announced. This week they shared the company had their second straight quarter of double-digit percentage gain in revenue. The company's revenue per day it increased 9% year over year, so 2025 to 2026. And at airport locations, they increased 12% in the second quarter over 2025. Second quarter revenue increased to $2.4 billion. So they're having a good time over there at Hertz, for sure. So what do you got?
2: World Cup probably helped them, right? Don't you think?
1: Well, this is international travel. I'm sure that helps.
2: Yeah.
1: Because the airport, certainly that would fall into it,
2: right,
1: yes. But
2: exactly.
1: They are saying this is more business and from government and business travel. But, yeah, I'm sure that
2: well,
1: they didn't hurt.
2: Talk,
1: let's put it that way.
2: We're going to talk later in the show today about some interesting news in the business travel of sector. So definitely stay tuned for that. All right. American Express Travel has announced the addition of more than 350 premium hotels to their Fine Hotels and Resorts and the Hotel Collection brands. 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So if you are an American Express Platinum Card member, you're going to get very specific exclusive benefits in 350 new premium hotels, things like guaranteed late checkout, 12 p.m. check-in. 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Of course, room upgrades when available, property credits for up to $100. So that's a big move for them.
1: Well, and anytime you have 350
2: that's a lot.
1: Portfolio,
2: yeah.
1: It is.
2: Yeah.
1: Rudy, what do you have out there?
3: Well, the drought in Europe is really affecting the Danube River now. It's the water is so low, particularly between Romania and Serbia, that it's as the water fades, it's revealing a whole bunch of bombed out or World War II German warships.
1: I've seen this, yeah.
3: And there's some photographs of them, actually, yeah. And they've removed some over the years, but they have to be very delicately removed because there's a fear there may still be live ammunition in them. I don't know how it would survive years underwater. But
1: dinosaur bones they've found as well, I've seen.
3: Yeah.
1: Other things. Yeah, I mean, it's pretty, I mean, we're talking, it's significantly low. And it's creating havoc for some of the river cruise lines. I guess this is positive for the ocean cruise lines because, you know, if the oceans dry up, we have a really big problem with the river. yeah, that's the Danube. We seem to talk about this every year more and more in Europe, whether whatever river in Europe, it seems to be having a problem.
3: Mm-hmm. They're calling them ghost ships, the World War II wreck, German World War II shipwrecks. So.
1: Mm-hmm. You don't want to be on your river cruise and, like, you know, clip one of those, that's for sure.
3: No, particularly if there's live, you know, armaments in it. Jeez.
1: Mm. Here's a question I have for both of you. I saw something this week. And I don't know, Mary always says we're going backwards in life, and sometimes I think we are. But, like, a trend amongst adults for travel is embracing their youth and going to summer camps, especially now that kids are back in school. There's more of these adult-focused retreats that are going on for adults that they're summer camp-like. I mean, I don't know a lot of kids that loved summer camp. You know, some did, I guess.
2: Well, some did.
1: But I mean, for the most part, there's a stigma sometimes attached to that. My parents shipped me away. I mean, do you want to?
2: Are these wellness retreats or are they activity-based camps?
1: No, but some are activity. Some are outdoors. I mean, you know, the different parts of the country. Some are, you know, just going enjoying nature and wildlife, and others are with animals and pets. I don't know. Any thoughts on that?
2: Well, I'm not a camp person, so I'm the last person that would do an adult summer camp.
3: I'm not a camp person either. I mean, I certainly like crowds and parties, but I'm not a camp person either. I mean, if they're, you know, got hot water in the shower and it's clean. I'm also not a game person, so I guess, no, I'm probably not a camp person.
2: Yeah, okay. That does not appeal
1: to
2: me.
1: Bobby, are you going to camp at all?
4: It's not a favorite of mine, no.
1: Yeah, I don't think. Okay, so we're down on this. All right, so there's the four. I'm sure RJ would, I think he might agree with us on that as well. So, well, anyway, folks, listen, you know, if you have any thoughts on that, you know what you do? Go to our website, rmworldtravel.com. Click on the Contact Us tab after you vote in those polls and send us your thoughts. We're going to go to a sponsors break right now. When we return, Richard Abalafia, we're told, is going to join us. We have some things we want to talk about, the aviation sector of travel. I'm told he's standing by at an airport ready to catch a flight. We'll see how that goes. All add it all up, folks. The fastest 2 hours in travel. We're back in 108 seconds.
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1: All right, with that music, we are back and ready to go for today's B Block. Aviation is going to have our attention for these next 10 minutes or so. Before it happens across our national airwaves, folks, this portion of the program will be sponsored by Region 7 Seas Cruises.
2: And Region is celebrating 35 unrivaled years at sea with up to 35% savings. We want everyone in this show audience to experience the ultra-luxury travel that's delivered by Regent. To help make this happen 9 weeks from today, Robert and I will be on Malta in the southern Mediterranean, and some of our show fans will be there with us as well as we get ready for a 12-day cruise together. The window is closing, but there is still a little time for you to also join us and be part of this spectacular trip. All you need to do is call Megan Garfield at Regent to book this trip for this October. It's going to be aboard Seven Seas Grandeur. They're going to take us from Malta to Athens. We're going to hit Sicily, Lower Italy, Croatia, Montenegro, Turkey, and other ports in Greece as well.
1: You know, the special savings that Regent has extended to our listeners, it can be combined with any other deal that's out there, okay? 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It includes the phone number for Megan and all the details. 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
2: All right, let's get right to that show hotline. Waiting for us is our show friend and Managing Director of Aerodynamic Advisory, Richard Abulafia.
1: All right, we caught Richard at an airport today, which is not a surprise. Richard, good morning. Nice to have you aboard with us. Welcome back to the program.
10: Oh, it's great to be on, Robert. Thank you.
1: Well, thanks so much. Appreciate it. Listen, first place I want to go with you is, you know, we've talked about this before, but the Farnborough Air Show, or Farnborough International, I should say, a lot of news came out of there this year, and certainly we had some good news from Boeing. We had some very good news from Airbus. Curious your thoughts, and then we'll go from there with you, Richard.
10: Yeah, you know, it was a really great air show because there was a lot of confidence. You know, there'd been concerns because, of course, of the big headlines from the Middle East and the, you know, just general recession concerns and whatever else about a slowdown in traffic. And there might be some of that, but in the long run or even the medium run, I think things look extremely good. And you saw that reflected in order activity, which was solid, especially for wide bodies for international demand, the most important part of it, because frankly, that's the part that would be most imperiled by all these unpleasant geopolitical headlines. The other part of the show that was hugely important is just hearing progress reports from so many different parts of the jetliner supply chain, a lot of confidence in things getting better in terms of deliveries and, well, finally meeting demand for the current generation of jetliners.
1: Yeah. I think, Richard, 2 years from now, Mary and I have to put that on the show roster to go, because I know they call it the apex of aviation with all the aerospace, defense, and space. Oh, we got to figure a way to make that happen, Mary.
2: We will. So I just want to stick with the show for a minute, but I want to go VTOL technology with you, because I would say sometime right before the show opened in mid-July, I happened to mention Vertical Aerospace on this show, and I said that they were going to be launching their full-scale prototype in a very historic public demonstration at this show, shifting from what's vertical helicopter-style lift into what I personally like, wing-borne cruise flight, and back and forth again. This thing has wings. Did you happen to see it happen? And any thoughts on the VTOL technology?
10: Well, to be honest, Mary, I might not be the biggest believer. There's been a lot of hype. Mm-hmm. I'm a huge booster for all things conventional takeoff, but vertical is fundamentally very expensive. And frankly, we've had it for years in the form of helicopters, and they're a little bit out of most people's reach.
2: You know what? I'm okay with that, because so if you were hedging a bet here, you're not exactly bullish on commercial success.
1: This means I'm not going to get you on one of these, Mary.
10: You know, if I one day have the opportunity, I will cheerfully fly it. But right now, it's simply a very expensive form of transport for not very long. So you're competing with the family car. And it's one thing if you're Southwest back in the day competing with the family car for a, you know, 3-hour drive. It's another thing if you're competing for a half-hour drive. That's just very expensive.
1: Well, let me ask you this then. We'll go based on what Mary just said with you about that. There is another type of aircraft that's out there that I'm curious about, and this is what we're seeing from Jet Zero. I think there's Z4 that just came out. Okay, what's the deal with that? Because this is a blended wing aircraft. I'm sure you're familiar with. If this actually happens, from what we see, you know, they're using parts from current jets and everything. A lot of buzz that's going on about there. Any thoughts what we're going, because it's a completely different way we're going to be flying.
10: Yeah, you know, I like these guys a lot. A lot of them are veterans in the industry. They've got some interesting ideas. I don't think there are many showstoppers except the very biggest, which is finding, I don't know, 12 to 14 billion to make it happen. It's a small company. In short, what has to happen is that somebody big has to buy them, or maybe even a U.S. defense prime, maybe some Elon Musk-type character who decides to take this and run with it, in which case I look forward to it. That'd be fascinating. And it does offer improvements in fuel efficiency, for sure. But this is an industry that's very hard for newcomers, pure and simple.
1: Well, all right, let's go one other location. So earlier this month, I think there's really big news that happened out there that's not getting a lot of coverage, at least in the U.S., at least to the level that I thought it would. And that was Apollo Management, New York-based Apollo Management Group. You know, they beat out another U.S. private equity corp, Castlelake, to buy U.K. budget airline EasyJet. They're going to now take it private. It's really a deal of roughly $8 billion. But really, Richard, they control all these valuable landing slots and gates at many key airports. Your thoughts about this? I think this is a really big acquisition because we now have an American company with a major hold on European aviation sector.
10: You're absolutely right, Robert. It's fascinating. And it's not just the landing slots. It's the jets. And it's the terms and conditions for a lot more jets. They hold orders for several hundred Airbuses with pricing locked in and additional options for additional Airbuses on, and in a time of, well, frankly, jetliner scarcity. So basically what these guys are saying, these private equity fellows are saying, is that the future looks great for travel, and this is an undervalued asset from the standpoint of those slots, those jets, everything like that. Airline is a secondary consideration, but that's an interesting point you raise. If they do decide to make a go of the airline and whatever else, you know, what are the complications associated with U.S. ownership of a foreign airline and, of course, vice versa for people who want to get into the U.S. market? That's not fully explored or understood.
1: No, it's not.
10: But to me, it's about the jets.
1: Yeah.
2: Any thoughts on the – so SMBC is based in Dublin but owned by a Japanese consortium. They bought a lot of A320neo aircraft from Airbus. I think they bought about 100. Does this say more about their growth plans or just how widely popular this particular aircraft model is for Airbus or both?
10: Yeah, that's another important development at the show, Mary. Absolutely. They also placed an order for 737 MAXs. So they like both. It's really interesting. The Japanese were huge into jetliner finance back at, well, my career goes getting started 35, 40 years ago. They kind of throttled back a little, but, you know, this represents, again, a very strong level of confidence by the money people in the future of jet transport.
1: Let's talk, you know, when you say jet transport, there's an airline out there that Mary and I have flown when we've been over in Australia, Jetstar. And I saw something in the news this week, and I hope this is not a trend for what's going to come in the future, Richard, but I saw something. Now, they're a budget airline, okay? So you know this, but some of our listeners around the country may not know this. But they are going to charge passengers for storage bins and, you know, and storing items in overhead compartments. I'm curious your thoughts on this. I mean, I know airlines are looking for revenue everywhere, but they're charging anywhere starting in February 2027, $18 to $37 US, depending on the route and what you're going to be storing for one-way flights.
10: Yeah, it's a bit much, isn't it? I'm a little concerned. But on the other hand, I think it says a lot about the budget carrier sector. You've got pretty much every legacy carrier doing great, but because of fuel prices and economic uncertainty, the budget carriers are under stress. See also Spirit. Matter of fact, I'm looking across the tarmac at a Spirit hangar, but of course they're gone.
1: Yeah, there's no plane there. You're not seeing the yellow plane right now, are you?
10: That's exactly right. Yeah. So, you know, people are looking, as you say, looking for revenue everywhere if they're a budget low-cost carrier, and frankly, some won't make it. Which gets back to your point, very good point, about Apollo and EasyJet. It's quite possible they say, well, don't know about a budget carrier, but we do know about the slots and jets.
1: Mm. Yeah, I think that's what really got my attention when I thought about all of the slots that they're going to have. And they're just so valuable, those landing slots and the gates. So, Richard, listen, we always appreciate connecting with you. I know you can hear that. The airport is busy, as always. I hope you have a safe flight today yourself. As always, great talking to you. We'll look forward to doing that again. All right. Thanks very much.
10: Thanks so much, Robert. Good to speak to you both.
2: Yeah, likewise. Thank you, Richard. Take care.
10: Thanks, Barry.
2: Bye-bye.
10: Bye-bye.
1: All right. Well, Richard Abalafia, Mary, off on his flight. Nice catching up with him for today. And look forward to the next conversation with him. So when we return, folks, right now we've got to send you down to Dallas with Bobby. He's going to take you through this bottom of the hour break. Rudy's going to look into what happens to your bag after checking in. Now, I said last segment,

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3: News. I'm Mary Rose. At least one person is dead and tens of thousands without power today as tropical storm Lala continues to lash Hawaii. According to the latest update from the National Hurricane Center, the storm was about 75 miles southwest of Honolulu with maximum sustained winds of about 65 miles per hour. Governor Josh Green says one person died in a storm-related car accident, and officials are urging people to stay off the roads. Torrential rain caused widespread flooding and mudslides on the Big Island of Hawaii. Officials are warning of life-threatening surf and rip current conditions across the island chain. At least six people have died after days of storms and historic flooding in Indiana. Officials say the floodwaters from the White River peaked in Indianapolis. This is SRN News.
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0: Well, you may think you've got a complicated routine to follow when you arrive at an airport, but if you're going to check a bag, your bag faces some hurdles as well. Laura Kinnairy is a freelance journalist who looked behind the scenes at San Jose, California's airport for Popular Science. She wanted to see the life of a checked bag. Laura, delighted to have you on the show. That's a great piece. I really, frankly, don't give much thought to my bag after I hand it over to the airline. Will you walk us through some of the initial processes that the bag undergoes, beginning with something I've never heard of called a bingo tag?
1: Sure, I'd be happy to. So the bingo tag is really interesting. If you've ever noticed that little barcode sticker that's on your bag, I'd had plenty of them, like, built up over time. I just left them on the bag, but they actually tell where your bag is going to go. So when you check in your luggage at an airport, they issue a bag tag that includes the airline code, a unique baggage ID, and a code for the airport that your luggage is going to, and then information on who you are. So they have all of that stuff right there in your baggage tag. And then the little bingo sticker, the bingo tag, actually has that information as well. So they have lots of ways of tracking your luggage, which I'm sure for many people is surprising because so much luggage does still get lost.
0: Yes, it does. So I noticed those didn't start appearing until several years ago, the little bingo tags. I love that title.
1: Mm-hmm.
0: And I have always taken them off my bag after the trip is over, but I notice a lot of my friends don't. What's the advice?
1: You should definitely take them off. It confuses the systems. Like I said, I left mine on, and there's a lot of photo sensors that go on, you know, behind the scenes once your bag goes to the conveyor belts that are all behind the airport in the back section of the airport. And if you have a lot of those bingo tags on your luggage, that's a surefire way of getting your luggage lost.
0: One, I guess the next step would be the X-ray machine looking for, dangerous explosives or whatever. But one of the main problems these days, I understand, is people checking lithium batteries, even taking them on board these days. But let's leave that aside for a moment. Can those X-rays sense, say, lithium batteries? Or what do they sense?
1: Yeah, so your luggage that goes behind the scenes, your checked luggage, actually does go through its own TSA check. So it checks for those lithium batteries. It checks for things like fireworks. My bag was just recently checked because I had hiking poles in it. And anything that just seems a little bit off, it'll go to a different sorting section in the back of the airport, and then it'll be manually inspected. So if you ever get one of those letters that says your luggage has been opened, this is where that stems from.
0: What do you have any idea why hiking poles would arouse any suspicion on the part of the X-ray?
1: I think they're just pointy on the ends, and they just seemed a little bit strange. It's the only thing that I can think of that was in my luggage that seemed off.
0: Okay, so they look for all those things, and then obviously they read the tags, and they get sent to different chutes to get on different carts to go to the planes, right?
1: Yeah, it reminds me, in the story I wrote, that it's very much like Toy Story 2. I don't know if you've ever seen that, but Woody goes on a ride in the baggage car in the back of the airport. But for me, it reminds me of Space Mountain in Disneyland or Disney World, where one time, there's just so many different offshoots and everything. One time I was on it, it broke down, and so they turned the lights on, and I got to see all the different ways that you could go, and I thought, oh, this is like, reminds me of where my luggage goes.
0: Well, I think you mentioned that you were told at the San Jose airport that there were 700 curves in the conveyor belts back behind the scenes. That's a lot of curves.
1: It's a lot of curves. I mean, there's a lot of things that go on back there. That's why you're supposed to get your luggage in at least 45 minutes. I think they might have changed it to an hour for domestic flights and at least 90 minutes to 2 hours for international flights, because there's so many things that could go wrong behind the scenes. First, they have to go through the sortation section. Then they have to go to the actual airline. So, one bag is going to Southwest and another bag is going to Delta. And then from there, they have to be loaded onto the planes. It just takes a lot of time.
0: What should I have very briefly on the outside of my luggage to identify it?
1: You should have your phone number and your name. You don't need your address, though.
0: Okay. Now, your article states that only, and I use the word only because you did, only 2 million bags never make it to their destinations. Sounds like a lot, but when you consider 471 million bags are handled by U.S. airports, that's a year. That's a lot, right?
1: Yeah. I mean, it's... They're doing a decent job. To be honest, I'm a frequent traveler, and I check my luggage as infrequently as possible. I like to have it on me. I like to know where it is, and it makes things better. But now there's a lot of systems where you can track your luggage, so it makes a big difference. If it does get lost, you'll at least know what airport it ended up at. A lot of airlines will allow you to do that through their app.
0: And you'll usually get it back. Laura Kinnaery is a freelance journalist. She wrote a piece for Popular Science, and I thank you so much for joining us, Laura. Fascinating.
1: Thank you so much for having me. I really appreciate it.
0: We'll be right back.
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6: This October 20th, Mary and I will be in Malta in the Southern Mediterranean, and we're going to have a number of show fans there with us as we get ready for a 12-day cruise together. There are just two cabin suites left at this point for you to book this spectacular trip. 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Book this special 12-day cruise. Again, it's this October. It's aboard Seven Seas Grandeur from Malta to Athens. We're also going to Sicily, Lower Italy, Croatia, Montenegro, Turkey, and a number of other ports in Greece as well. So many of the places that we're going, their bucket list. 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It includes a phone number for Megan as well. 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
1: All right, welcome back, everybody. I'm RJ Carey. This is The Open Road here on RM World Travel. 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So I'm coming to you this week. I've managed to step away and take a quick break from one of the most beautiful stretches of coastline in the United States. And I want to talk about what's been happening out here and why I'm out here, because this one's worth your time whether or not you consider yourself a car person. And I've spent the last week out in the Monterey Peninsula in California for Monterey Car Week, which I would argue is the single greatest concentration of automotive culture anywhere in the world at any time. And I want to be careful with that statement because I highlight a lot of amazing car-centric events here on the show, but there really is nothing like Monterey Car Week, simply because there really is nothing quite like Monterey. You've got Carmel by the Sea, one of the most charming small towns in America, with its galleries and restaurants and that famous stretch of Ocean Avenue. You even have 17 Mile Drive winding through Pebble Beach along the coast, Pebble Beach being one of the most beautiful and well-known golf courses in the world. You've got Big Sur sitting just to the south with the Pacific Coast Highway, one of the most dramatic landscapes and drivable landscapes on the continent. And you've got the WeatherTech Laguna Seca Raceway as well, one of the great road courses here in the U.S. and in the world. The setting alone is worth the trip, and then Car Week happens, and all the amazing cars in the world descend upon this small peninsula, and it just transforms into something else entirely. The whole week, so to speak, runs 10 days, with the towns of Monterey, Carmel, Pacific Grove, and Seaside essentially becoming the automotive capital of the world. Collectors, manufacturers, auction houses, race teams, enthusiasts of all ages and from every corner of the globe show up, and they bring with them some of the rarest, most historically significant automobiles ever built. It all builds towards the Pebble Beach Concours d'Elegance, which we've talked about here on the show at length, and which celebrates its 75th anniversary tomorrow on Sunday. For those who don't know, a best-of-show win at Pebble Beach is the highest honor a car can receive anywhere in the world. When a car wins on that lawn, its legacy and value change overnight. Now, and this is where I want to be straightforward with you. Some of this week is extraordinarily exclusive. The Quail is a very well-known event. This is the kind of event where passes run into the thousands of dollars, and the waiting list is longer than the guest list. The Concours itself starts at about $500 a ticket. The auction houses have been conducting sales all week, where individual cars routinely cross seven figures. And there is a whole layer of Car Week that exists behind Rope and Stanchion. And if that's your world, it's an extraordinary place to be. But here's what I really want to get into, because I think it's the part of Car Week that doesn't get told nearly often enough. Roughly a third of this week is completely free to the public, and honestly, some of those free events are the ones that the locals treasure most. So on Thursday, for example, all morning I was standing along Highway 1 for the Tour d'Elegance. More than 150 of the same cars competing in tomorrow's Concours lined up before the sunrise and set off on a 70-mile drive, down 17-mile drive, out onto Highway 1 towards Big Sur and then back to Pebble Beach, all to basically prove that these cars are actually drivable. Standing on the highway, watching them come through one after another on one of the most stunning coastal roads in the country, and it costs you nothing. That is a remarkable morning. Earlier in the week, Tuesday, Concours on the Avenue closed off Ocean Avenue and Carmel by the Sea and turned the village into basically an open-air museum. If you've ever been to Carmel, the art galleries, the restaurants, the architecture, you already know it's a wonderful place to spend an afternoon under any circumstances. So you put a few hundred remarkable cars there and it becomes something really special, completely free. Wednesday brought the Little Car Show to Lighthouse Avenue in Pacific Grove, which is where we've been staying. It's been running for 16 years and has become something of a beloved institution during the week. About 125 quote-unquote micro cars, vintage Mini Coopers, Japanese K cars, wonderfully quirky little small cars line the avenue, and the afternoon wraps up with a parade cruising along the Pacific Grove waterfront. It's just one of those events you're happy to be there for. And then there's my favorite, the Concours de Lemons, which is happening this morning right now on the lawn of Seaside City Hall. And I mean this with the greatest affection. To me, this is one of the best events of the week. Pebble Beach will be celebrating the finest, most perfect automobiles. Concours de Lemons, and not Lemon, it's literally lemons like the fruit, is out here basically doing the exact opposite, celebrating the worst, the most mundane, the most magnificently terrible cars ever. beat-up jalopies, forgotten failures, cars that the industry would genuinely prefer you not to remember, and they're all judged by celebrity guests with a worst-of-show trophy going to whoever earns it. It's free. It wraps up around 1:30 this afternoon, and it's one of those, you know, probably the funniest morning of the week. And here's the thing I really want to leave you with, because I think it speaks to what makes this week so special. You don't actually need a ticket to any of these events to have an extraordinary time out in the Monterey Peninsula during Car Week. The cars are everywhere, all the time. They're parked along the street. They're cruising Ocean Avenue. You may be minding your own business, and then a Ferrari 250 GTO, $50 million car, might roll right past you on the way to some private event. This just happens here all week organically. It's one of the things that makes Car Week unlike any other event on the calendar. Now, that's all for this week. Don't go anywhere, as up next is this week's Destination Spotlight with all eyes on New Mexico. I'm RJ Carey. This is RML Travel. 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
8: Well, it's great to be with you. Thanks for having me.
7: Well, thank you for being aboard with us today. So, you know, you think about it, America is truly blessed with such really wide-ranging diversity, and New Mexico offers visitors a very different experience that's hard to replicate in other parts of the country. And most people listening probably know Albuquerque. Our favorite is Santa Fe. I believe Las Cruces is actually your second largest city in the state. Of course, there's Taos. Even have a Las Vegas in New Mexico, and at one time, I think it was the largest town in the Southwest in our history. But New Mexico, it's also home to some of the oldest continuously inhabited communities in North America. So talk with us a little bit about the history, the unique landscapes, the culture, and really what your state offers, Lansing.
8: Yeah, no, thank you. And again, thank you for the opportunity to be on your program. So I think the best way to answer that is, you know, we're going to be celebrating 15 years of our New Mexico True brand next year. And, you know, New Mexico True has always been about an adventurous spirit and a thirst for authenticity. And I think that's what you get in our state. You mentioned the diversity. I think there's diversity of geography with respect to the land, everything from the higher elevations of the north to the eastern plains. But we also have just such a diversity of culture between the Hispanic, the Anglo, the Native American, sort of all coming together. And, you know, with this Route 66 centennial upon us this year, it's really been interesting to see all of this diversity sort of play together in this beautiful dance, I think, that we've had. And so it's been really cool to see. Mm-hmm. But, yes. New Mexico, a special place to me, born and raised here, and I think I have the best job in the world.
7: Can hear his enthusiasm.
5: Yes,
7: here.
5: And yeah. I would say you might, although I do like my job, but I definitely I do love New Mexico. I want to talk about the oldest capital city in the country, Santa Fe. Robert mentioned it is our favorite area. You know, we've spent hours wandering those scenic streets, and I'm always amazed by the Pueblo-style adobe buildings, many of which date back to the early 1600s, but whether it's Canyon Road with all the art galleries, Santa Fe Plaza, I saw a show years ago at that beautiful open-air opera house. Just stunning. If you love arts and culture and food, Santa Fe is the place to be. Talk a little bit about Santa Fe and what you enjoy about it.
8: Yeah, and thank you for those kind words. I have the blessing of working in the capital city, and so I get to experience Santa Fe every day. And, you know, I get to, as I'm walking around and driving around, get to see all the tourists just exploring and enjoying the city. I think, like you said, the history is incredible. We have some of the sort of the oldest and most storied buildings in the Southwest, churches, historic museums, just places where you can find real history. La Fonda, the history of the La Fonda Hotel, I would really encourage people to look that up. It's really incredible. But, you know, the cuisine, we have just the restaurants that we have. Obviously, we're famous for our red and green chili in New Mexico.
7: Oh, yes, you are.
5: Yes.
8: absolutely. But I will say that Santa Fe, you know, we really do have some incredible world-renowned, I would say, cuisine from Geronimo's Cezanne to some of just really, really great culinary experiences.
7: Well,
8: so, yeah, Santa Fe, we're blessed.
7: And I do want to give a little bit of love as well to Albuquerque because, you know, I would say, I mean, I don't know this, but I would say probably, you know, the biggest tourism-related event there is the annual International Balloon Festival, and there are so many others. But, you know, really just kind of looking where we are right now before we have to let you go today, you know, we've been focusing heavily, Lansing, on the America 250 this year on the show. In your opinion, what are some of the most patriotic ways to celebrate America there in New Mexico?
8: Yeah, no, thank you for that question. You know, I would say we have a real history in New Mexico on you know, when it comes to military and the story of World War II. When you look at the Manhattan Project and Los Alamos, you look at the Air Force bases and the science that's happening here with Kirtland Air Force Base, Sandia National Laboratories. You know, these are all the incredible industries that we have in New Mexico, but there's also a huge, I think, allure from a tourism side there. I mean, we are a place of science, technology, we're a place of the past, but we're really a place that's linking to the future. And so I would say it's a place where you can really celebrate America.
7: Yeah.
8: You
7: well, and it goes back
8: the past into the future.
7: To that wide-ranging diversity that I talked about earlier. So I want to give the website to everybody, newmexico.org. Newmexico.org is how you can find more information, plan your own travels. Lansing, very nice to connect with you today. Hopefully we can do it in person at some point, but I hope you have a nice weekend, okay?
8: This was a real pleasure. Thank you so much.
5: Likewise. Thank you, Lansing.
8: Take care. Thank you.
7: All right, well, the Land of Enchantment is where we will wrap Hour 1 today, folks. Another 60 minutes of the program is still ahead. In about 7 minutes, we're going to begin with a National Communal Forum. Listener emails are also coming your way in Hour 2. We'll check in on Clear and a whole lot more. 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
14: News this hour from Town Hall, I'm Mary Rose. Democratic socialists are racking up wins in Democratic primaries by claiming to represent working class Americans. But a closer look suggests the movement is driven by a very different crowd.
15: A recent New York Times column notes that just 4% of DSA members hold working-class jobs, while 80% of members over the age of 25 have college degrees. It also found that recent DSA-backed candidates perform stronger in highly educated counties, not working-class areas. The group's agenda includes higher taxes on the wealthy, policies advancing transgender ideology, and defunding the police, positions critics argue are far removed from the priorities of many blue-collar voters.
14: That's Bernie Bennett reporting. Conservatives say the movement reflects affluent, educated liberals embracing policies they can afford while claiming to speak for working Americans. New numbers are fueling the debate over which administration delivered better paychecks. Unleash Prosperity says the comparison between Presidents Biden and President Trump tells a stark story on affordability. Correspondent Ken Lorman has the details.
16: Economist Steve Moore of UP says inflation-adjusted wages, or real wages, fell nearly 4% during the Biden years, reducing Americans' buying power. By contrast, he says real wages under President Trump's current term are up about 1.2%. Moore argues that while the gain is modest, it's a move in the right direction and a sign that workers are finally getting ahead instead of falling behind. Ken Lorman reporting.
14: U.S. Envoy Jared Kushner met with Hamas leaders in Egypt as efforts continue to revive a Gaza ceasefire plan. Officials from Egypt, Qatar, and Turkey joined the talks. More on these stories at townhall.com.
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14: There appears to be a bipartisan support on Capitol Hill to get rid of daylight saving time. Correspondent Laura Winters reports.
18: President Trump supports keeping the time across the country the same all year long. On his Truth Social page, the president writes, "People are sick and tired of having to change their clocks twice a year. It is foolish, inconvenient, and in some cases, very costly."
14: That is correspondent Laura Winters reporting. Indiana public safety officials say at least six people have died during days of storms and historic flooding in the state. Liz Woods, a spokesperson for the state of Department of Homeland Security, said Sunday that a four-year-old boy, two men, and three women had died. Indianapolis officials said flooding from the White River peaked early Sunday, and floodwaters were expected to hold for a few hours before receding. Breaking news and analysis at townhall.com. The body of the singer Bonnie Tyler has returned to her hometown in Wales.
19: The Grammy-nominated star, known for Total Eclipse of the Heart, died last month in Portugal. She was 75. Locals and fans from the United Kingdom and beyond lined the streets of Mumbles near Swansea to see the hearse, which carried her coffin draped in a Welsh flag. Tyler, born Gaynor Hopkins, earned three Grammy nods and was honoured as a member of the Order of the British Empire in 2022. She was a coal miner's daughter from Skewen in Wales. A celebration of her life is planned for Monday in Swansea. Karen Shamas, London.
14: Arizona State University is launching a bachelor's degree in content creation, blending media studies with courses in podcasting, production, and on-camera skills.
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1: Another nice mix. 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
3: Yeah, thanks for having us.
4: Good morning.
1: Well, good morning. Good morning. Everyone. Good morning. Carrie, we're going to start in Florida with you today. You know, Mary and I, we've spent a lot of time in your area of the state. The growth that's happened in the region is significant. The facts are the exodus of people from high-tax, high-cost areas of our country, like New York, Massachusetts, Illinois, California, and others, you know, has truly had a major impact on the Sunshine State. I know you got a big primary coming this coming Tuesday, but what are people in your area talking about the most with regards to the influx of new residents? And I'd like to hear your opinion on how the area is handling it overall and maybe what surprised, you as both Sarasota and Charlotte counties just keep on growing.
5: Oh, boy, you've got that right. And, yes, it is the primary just a few days away. People pretty much are very interested in infrastructure. Everywhere you turn here in Southwest Florida, we are building. There's construction going on. But we are actually maintaining it pretty well. As you mentioned, a lot of people are moving from up north to our lovely state. And while we welcome them, we are trying to handle that influx of people coming. But we do have quite a bit of room. We have a lot of waterways and a lot of, we're of course, on the Gulf Coast. So we welcome those people. And as you mentioned, too, Sarasota and Charlotte Harbor and even Northport, you guys. Northport is one of the fastest growing cities in the state of Florida, if not even the United States. We are really booming at the scene.
1: And overall, so that's a pretty positive report. I mean, it's got to be good for business with the radio station, a lot of sponsors and so forth, I would think, yes?
5: Yes, it is, because, with more people moving, we have a lot more businesses that are coming to the area, new restaurants that we haven't seen for a while. And people come here, and as you guys know, because you had mentioned you, Mary, spend a lot of time here, and it's just a beautiful spot. We're right near Venice, of course, the shark's tooth capital of the world, Southwest Florida. The Everglades are here. We're right on the Gulf of Mexico, Charlotte Harbor. I mean, we're just very blessed to be living in paradise every day. And I think people that live here, we kind of take it for granted because we're here, waking up every morning. But it is truly a beautiful spot to be in.
2: Thank you, Carrie. And it is a wonderful area. All right, let's head to the Mountain State. Keith, you're in the southern part of the state. Your area serves as a major regional hub for travelers wanting to see the New River Gorge National Park and Reserve. I'm told the West Virginia State Fair is happening right now, not too far away from you. It sounds like August is a great month to visit your area. As someone who lives there and represents the community, what are some things that you want to let our listeners know if they come visit that's really kind of seeing the area like a true local, not a tourist?
6: Oh, I tell you what, if you come here to southern West Virginia, as you said, it is the site of the newest national park and reserve. We're very, very proud of that. It has had a huge impact on just the business economy in the area. The motels, the hotels, folks that are eating in restaurants and things like that. And then our state fair, it's the 101st State Fair of West Virginia. It is going on now through next week in Greenbrier County, which is right on the Virginia-West Virginia border. And, that state fair attracts, first and foremost, it is an agricultural fair. It always has been. It always will be. And, it brings in farmers. It brings in kids that raise horses and cattle and sheep and goats and pigs and things like that. They display all over. And for these folks, that's a big, big thing. And for Greenbrier County, that state fair brings in a lot of money.
1: And I think, Keith, because Mary and I have been down there, I think is it Lewisburg or Lewisboro? I forget, but I want to say, is that the town that it's in?
2: Or Fairley?
6: Yeah, it's actually the little town called Fairley. But it is right in Lewisburg, Lewisburg, White Sulphur, all that right in that area.
1: I remember that. Okay. All right. Well, listen, thank you. And by the way, I agree. The state fairs we talk about all the time, you want to go experience America. That's the place to do it. So, Rudy, now we got to go to Lake Charles. We got Aaron. Where do you want to go with him?
4: Festival Capital, Louisiana. It's got the largest display of Mardi Gras costumes in a museum there, and it's got the second largest Mardi Gras celebration in Louisiana. I did not know that, Aaron.
3: Yes, sir. The Mardi Gras Museum is recently opened and absolutely gorgeous what they've done with that. I mean, if you find yourself in Southwest Louisiana, put that at the top of your list. It's definitely worth the trip in and check out. Even if you don't know much about what Mardi Gras really does, and just to see what it is, how it has evolved over the decades that they've been doing this. It is truly fabulous what they've done with that museum over there.
4: And what's the Pirate Festival?
3: Well, the Pirate Festival is, it's just a gathering is what it is. Get the live music out there. It features a lot of just local vendors. You get the live music. Of course, you get the food out here, which is really something that I think Southwest Louisiana has started to prop themselves up with, is the boudin, the jambalaya, just the sausages out here. I mean, there's a lot of talk about the Cajun cuisine, right? If you find yourself in Southwest Louisiana, there is no shortage of the Cajun cuisine out here. The boudin out here is absolutely fantastic.
1: Well,
3: and by the way, boudin is a silent N. I have yet to be able to pronounce the word with a silent N yet. But I'm working on it.
1: We're going to practice that. All right, last question for each one of you. We're going to go Carrie, Keith, Aaron, probably about 20-second answers at most since we're going to run out of time. But what do you say is it about your area that helps make America great? Carrie?
5: Oh, my goodness, I would probably have to say our beaches. Most people travel here for our beaches around Manasota Key, Venice, Siesta Key, famous for that shark teeth finding that I mentioned. We're just memorable, basically, for that, our beaches. But, oh, Keith, and our restaurants and our seafood.
1: Keith, we got a lot. Keith, real quick.
6: I think it is just the natural beauty of this area. For those that have never been to West Virginia, southern West Virginia, the mountains, and especially when the fall hits here and the colors change, it's just the natural beauty and everything that we have to offer now with travel and tourism.
1: Aaron, you got about 10 seconds on that.
3: Yeah, it's a sportsman's paradise out here, but I'll hang my hat on the Cajun cuisine. If you can get out here and try some of that boudin, you'll love it.
1: Listen, all of you have a great weekend. Thanks for being an affiliate of the program. Couldn't do the show without you. Have a great weekend again. All right, folks, after this quick sponsors break, we're going to get clear on clear. 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
7: Foundations of Freedom, a look at America's founding principles and the leaders who shaped our nation.
8: In 1783, the Revolutionary War was nearly over, but America's future remained uncertain. Officers in the Continental Army were angry. Congress had failed to provide promised pay, and some considered using the Army's power to force the government's hand. George Washington understood their frustration. But he also knew the liberty they had fought to win could be destroyed by the very army that secured it. Washington confronted his officers and urged them to choose honor, patience, and loyalty to the Republic over rebellion. He could have used their anger to increase his own power. Instead, he used his influence to restrain it. Power asks what it can take. Character asks what duty requires. Washington's lesson still stands. Freedom survives when leaders place principle above ambition and remain faithful to God, country, and the people they serve.
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2: 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There's still time for you to also join us and be part of this spectacular trip. All you need to do is call Megan Garfield at Regent to book this special trip this airport security and the tough-to-plan-for delays can certainly hold us up and be stressful at times. Perhaps you've seen the signs for CLEAR or their ambassadors at airports. Well, CLEAR is a biometric identity platform designed to get you through checkpoints faster, and it's not just at airports anymore. 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
1: Well, I'm glad we can make your appearance on America's number one travel radio show happen today. Kyle, nice to have you here with us.
10: So nice to see you this Saturday morning. Thanks for having me.
1: Well, thank you very much. 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That's the business that you're in. I want you to share a brief overview of CLEAR Plus, how much it costs, what's involved, and ways it helps folks move as compared to standard security lines.
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2: Yeah, and I can't think of anything that happens in the airport in less than 5 seconds. All right, so let's go on to move on back to what you had briefly mentioned before, Clear Concierge. This is a premium service. I particularly like this service for senior citizens, busy families with young kids, single minors traveling solo. I think it would be great. Explain the layers of the program, which really aims to make arrivals and departures smooth, and really kind of a white glove process for travelers.
10: Yeah, and look, if you traveled overseas, you've seen, you know, concierge and meet and assist services in airports throughout Europe and Asia. It really hadn't, you know, taken off in the U.S. And we had Clear members who were calling us saying, hey, I'm bringing extra bags, or I have my kids with me. Could anyway one of your friendly ambassadors come help us? We decided to turn that into, you know, into a formal service. So across 40 of our airports today, you can book a friendly Clear ambassador who, if you're arriving to the airport, will meet you curbside, meet you at parking, help you with your bags, get you seamlessly checked in, get you straight through the security checkpoint, can even get you out to the gate, you know, or to the lounge. And they're airport experts. So if you're navigating an unfamiliar airport for the first time, they've got everything covered. And we've recently launched the arrivals version of it as well, where they'll meet you, you know, just as you're getting off the jet bridge and make sure that you have a seamless pass through the airport to collect your bags and get to whatever your favorite mode of transportation or even to your next flight is again.
1: I like that.
2: Is this
1: Mary,
2: I think, is it available for all your airports where you have Clear?
10: We're continuing to expand. So it's available at 41 of our airports today and adding new ones every week.
2: Great.
1: So, okay. Kyle, I'm going to take it this direction because back in June, my son and I went to a Yankee game here in New York. And although, you know, we got to the stadium well before game time, the line outside was super long. The one gate that we initially tried probably had, I don't know, 2,000 people, maybe more, waiting to get in. Then we saw the Clear signs, and my son said to me, Dad, let's go to the Clear line. Now, Mary and I, she just mentioned, we use TSA PreCheck, Global Entry all the time. We don't have Clear. However, since both of our sons have Clear, I was able to use the line at Yankee Stadium. Because of that, we breezed right in. We were probably in, I don't know, 3 minutes maybe at max. So it was great. But I want you to talk about your move beyond the airport, and will we see Clear continuing to expand access at sports stadiums and other entertainment venues?
10: So Clear, our stadium lanes are some of our members' most favorite experiences, whether you're Yankee Stadium or you're out, you know, San Francisco. We've got Miami Heat, stadiums across Atlanta and D.C. as well. 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
1: Okay, so that'll lead to the next question then. If we think about that, biometrics, you know, retinal scans, we now have automated facial recognition e-gates. You know, now they all do make travel more convenient, I'll acknowledge that, but they do raise questions about data security. So how does Clear ensure user data stays private and secure and maybe separate from government surveillance watch lists?
10: So Clear is an entirely private company, and privacy has been at the core foundation of what we do since day one. You know, we never sell or rent our members' data. Everybody has, you know, will consent every single time you interact with your biometrics and your data with us. And you have the opportunity to control, delete, remove your data, you know, at any given point in time. Biometrics very much are the wave of the future, and it enables security not just, you know, in the airport but across a number of different use cases. And we think that, you know, seamless facial recognition is very much an equitable way to do that, and a way that gives users a lot of control over how and where they're sharing their biometrics and their data.
2: So you just alluded previously the fact that this is actually already applying to things beyond travel and sporting events. And when you look at this biometric technology that you've built at Clear, I mean, 10 years from now, any thoughts on where else we could possibly be using something like Clear, whether it's car keys, office building badges? I mean, this is pretty amazing technology.
10: Mary, if you think about today, how many times you have to take a piece of plastic out of your wallet and hand it across, whether you're buying alcohol or you're checking into a hotel, you're opening a bank account, checking in at your doctor's office. But you keep handing somebody something, you know, to prove that you are you. That in today's world, with the power of AI and synthetic identities coming out of China and other countries, you know, the ability to be defrauded is becoming easier and easier. So biometric identity is very much the wave of the future, not just from a security standpoint, which I think is paramount and growing to be increasingly important in the AI age for many companies, but also as a means of just reducing friction. You know, if you think about how many times in the travel journey you have to prove, be it at the rental car counter, the hotel check-in counter, you know, buying, you know, souvenirs, getting your VAT tax reclaimed, you keep handing over paper documents and paper documents.
2: You sure do.
10: Face is a seamless way to do it.
1: Well, yeah, I could see this for voting.
2: You know,
1: there's all the talk about voter ID.
2: Maybe
1: and this
2: that
1: and that
2: would be the answer to that.
1: That answer could solve the problem right there. Clear, I'm sure they'll step up. But all right, so we've got less than a minute with you right now, Kyle. And so you have an app as well. For folks who may want to start with the free version of Clear, explain how that works.
10: Sure. So download the app. You can find us on the App Store. We're top-ranked app in the travel section. 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You can upload your passport, create a digital version of your passport that's accepted at any TSA checkpoint in the country going through regular TSA. A number of great features in there to help plan your day of travel. You can plug in your home destination. We'll give you granular information about when to leave your house. You can book your Uber directly in there. And most importantly, you can pre-enroll through Clear in our app. So you want to upgrade to a Clear Plus membership, you can use it in real time at the airport if you find yourself with the opportunity to use a Clear Plus lane and book concierge directly through it as well. It was a lifesaver for people during the shutdown.
1: Well, Kyle, this has been an enlightening and convincing conversation. I appreciate that very much today. Nice checking in with you. Hope you will keep in touch. And we wish you a nice rest of your Saturday, okay?
10: Thanks so much.
2: Yeah, thank you, Kyle. That was great. Thanks. Thank you.
10: Great.
1: All right. Interesting conversation with Kyle. The website, folks, if you want more information, you can visit clearme.com, clearme.com. Very easy. And they will. All right. As we take this bottom of the hour break, Skillcations is next. And then Mary and I are going to answer some emails before we turn to business travel. Keep those radios locked in, folks.

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1: This October 20th, Mary and I will be in Malta in the southern Mediterranean, and we're going to have a number of show fans there with us as we get ready for a 12-day cruise together. There are just two cabin suites left at this point for you to book this spectacular trip. It's happening because of our partnership with Region 7 Seas. So if you're looking to put an exclamation point on your 2026 travels with a trip that you'll remember forever, call Megan Garfield at Region today. Book this special 12-day cruise.

0: KSRN News. I'm Mary Rose. Authorities are seeking additional people who fired weapons during a weekend shooting at Virginia State University that left five people wounded. A 19-year-old suspect remained in custody on Sunday. Investigators are trying to determine if others who fired weapons did so in self-defense or if they were aggressors. The shooting happened just after 1:30 a.m. Saturday came as students were getting ready for the new school year. The suspect is not a student, but was found hiding in a dormitory closet Saturday afternoon. At least one person is dead and tens of thousands without power today as Tropical Storm Lala continues to lash Hawaii. According to the latest update from the National Hurricane Center, the storm was about 75 miles southwest of Honolulu. This is SRN News.
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18: 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Our next guest recently joined us to discuss cooking schools, but that's not the only skill you can learn while traveling. Robert Catalano is back. She's a travel journalist who wrote an article for Thrillist on what she calls skillcation.

0: Robins. Robin, welcome back. Did you make up that word? I've never heard that word.
1: Well, thank you very much for having me. And no, I did not. I think that's probably some marketing genius within the travel industry.
0: Well, before we highlight a few of those skillcations, I want to talk about generally why, and you've talked to a couple experts, learning something, a new craft, a new something on a, while traveling or being away from home is particularly helpful mentally and perhaps even emotionally.
1: Absolutely. There are really several benefits, and a lot of them go back to what we can do to sort of maintain our brains. So in terms of brain maintenance, or the ability to sustain thinking skills by reinforcement or the introduction of novelty, and cognitive reserve, which actually protects functions of the brain that naturally decline over time. Skillcations also are really beneficial, and they kind of go one step beyond a vacation. A vacation disrupts our everyday patterns, which is beneficial in and of itself, but a skillcation taps into what psychologists call the flow state. And in this state, we fully immerse ourselves in an activity and lose our sense of self-consciousness, our sense of time. And there's also the idea of bringing us back to the beginner's mindset. In our daily lives and in our careers, we're often, you know, we're trying to be experts at things. We want to be the best we can possibly be. But with a skillcation, you don't have to be an expert anymore. You can kind of go back to this childlike state of play, which is really super beneficial for us. It boosts our creativity. It leads to enhanced well-being, and it's just really enjoyable.
0: I like that concept of flow because you're absolutely right, as was the mental wellness specialist you talked to. You know, our lives are just about, you know, we're always rushing from one thing to the other, or the phone rings, or we get a text, and if you're learning something while you're away from home on vacation, you're focusing, and you will. All right, you have three examples in your piece. We only have a couple of minutes left because we gave the psychologists a lot of chance to explain things. But Robin, can you give us three examples of a skillcation?
1: Absolutely. So this can be anything from going to a pickleball camp, taking cooking classes worldwide. I really love an Italian group called Cesarine, which has beautiful cooking classes that you take in home with home cooks. You can do mixology classes. You can learn to sail. You can learn to do photography, jewelry making, even writing classes. So there's a whole variety of stuff that you can choose from. These are worldwide, and you can find stuff right in your own backyard in the U.S.
0: Well, you did give an examples of where to take some of these. You said you could go to a company called Nautilus Sailing, which is a 4-person week-long learn-to-sail course in the Bahamas. But this was pretty exotic, photographing wildlife in Uganda.
1: Yes. Yeah, that's actually one of my favorite picks. It's a 10-day trip. You can go into the jungles and rainforests, lots of endangered mountain gorillas, golden monkeys, and you learn alongside a professional photographer how to master your equipment, how to get the best angles, how to compose your photos.
0: And your mixology course that you mentioned in passing, also in a very exotic place. Well, not exotic, but it ain't exactly in their backyard, Lake Lucerne in Switzerland. And do you actually work behind a bar for more than a, I mean, is this a 2-hour thing or is this a several day course?
1: It was about an hour and a half. I've done it in a couple of different places. So Lake Lucerne being one of them. And it's fun because you get to work with the on-staff bartender and they teach you all about making specific cocktails, usually with products that are from the local area. So you're using regional spirits. And it's a really great way to learn not only about cocktail making, but about products that have a sense of place.
0: I can see, you know, the sailing course and the photography in Uganda, you know, being what you do every day. But you say mixology is only a couple-hour course. So you're really there on vacation as well as taking that course, correct?
1: Well, they actually have more than one program related to mixology at Bergenstock Lake Lucerne. You can also take a tasting class that walks you through a variety of different cocktails and talks about their origins and how they come together. You can learn to distill your own gin on premises,
0: oh my goodness,
1: which is pretty darn cool. So there's a lot that kind of goes into the same topic. So you can actually do an immersion that's about mixology just in this one place.
0: Robin Catalano is a freelance writer. Her article on Skillcations appeared in Thrillist. Hey, Robin, thank you for joining us again. Appreciate it.
1: Thanks so much.
0: We'll be right back.
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1: 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All right, during the last email segment we did, I think, Mary, that was the July 25th show, we didn't get to Taylor, who listens to us in Murray, Utah. That's our local Salt Lake City affiliate, AM 1230 KJJC Radio. So, Mary, I think, as promised, we're going to begin with Taylor.
2: That sounds great. Yeah, we said we would.
1: Here's what he's written into us. I'm sorry we missed attending your show when you were in Park City in April. It's cool to turn on your radio and hear a show you like in your home state. I'm sending this question about somewhere else that you've been, and hearing you talk to their executive inspired me to contact you. My wife wants to take our kids to Orlando in mid-October for a week. We have a 14 and a 12-year-old. The new Epic Universe really appeals to us. How many days should we allocate to Universal, and how many days to Disney?
2: Well, Taylor, first of all, I think I can speak for both of us. We're very glad that that segment inspired you. That was with Jeff Polk, and he's the general manager of Epic Universe. He was on again with us for an update back on the July 25th live broadcast. And Robert, you know, we originally interviewed him back when we visited Epic Universe. That was last spring for its grand opening.
1: Them going on the podcast.
2: We certainly did. And I would definitely say Epic Universe is a must for you and your family, Taylor. You just have to make the time. It's an outstanding new theme park. And you say you're going to be in Orlando for a week. I assume that's about 5 or 6 days. If that's correct, I'd say you need at least 2 days for Universal, with Epic Universe being one full day on its own. We loved it so much, we actually went someplace for dinner and went back to the park before it closed to hit a few rides at night. So definitely one day there. But don't sleep on SeaWorld and all the park experiences. They also offer. Maybe that's another day with your family. And I'd plan at least 3 days minimum for all the Disney parks and experiences.
1: There's a lot to do in Orlando, no question about it. Taylor, Discovery Cove is connected to SeaWorld. It's kind of an adult theme park, if you will, that requires reservations. You may want to look into that. They feature dolphin swims, beaches. Yeah, actually, beaches in Orlando. All-inclusive gourmet food and alcoholic drinks and a lot more. Icon Park is another place you may want to take your kids at night. A lot to do there as well. So go have a good time, and thanks for writing into us, okay? Email number two is from Burke, who listens to us in Deer Park, Missouri. That's our Columbia affiliate, AM 1400 and FM 98.9 KFRU Radio. Burke has written, please don't think I'm trying to be a Debbie Downer, but your travel experiences far outweigh mine, and I'd like to hear about a place you would not go or somewhere you've been to and will not go back.
2: Interesting, Burke. I'll start with this one. So that's a fair question. We certainly do travel a lot. However, our experiences and our opinions could be very different from what you might encounter, but I do have an answer for you. I know you listen there in Columbia, Missouri, and that makes me think of Columbia, the country. Robert, we were there back in January, and we were in Cartagena. I would say I don't have any desire to go back to Columbia anytime soon. That's me personally. And this next one may surprise you. Kauai is also on that list for me, but not for any negative reasons. If you listen regularly, you know that Robert and I do love Hawaii. We're going to be back there again in a few months with our sons. But Kauai was one of the islands we honeymooned on. And to keep that special for me, I want to remember it just that way. We have not taken our family to Kauai. We do go to Maui, but I'd say I wouldn't really want to go back to Kauai again, actually.
1: You'll go to any other Hawaiian island. God knows I've tried to get you back, Mary, to Kauai. But I respect how you feel. We did have such a great time, no question. Listen, I don't see us going back to where our sons went to college, since there's no more parents' weekends for us, and there's really no reason to go back there.
2: That's a good one.
1: I agree with you on the country of Columbia. It's a been there, done that now, but our thoughts and prayers are certainly with all the people after the devastating earthquake they just had. I really can't think of anywhere else. That's probably because travel is more about the people and the experiences for me. For example, we've been to San Diego probably 20 different times. Every time it's been different. So, Burke, I'm just not that rigid, okay? That's the best way I can say it to you. I'm game to go anywhere and experience something different. Maybe North Korea I'm not going to, but I don't know.
2: I think for all the places we've been, for the most part, we always seem to find something that we enjoy and we have a good time and we see different things. And that's a hard question, but a fair question.
1: All right, so we're going to leave it there for today. Keep sending us your travel questions, everyone. You can also share any show comments with us as well. I know many of you do that. We appreciate that. The best way to reach us is through the show website, rmworldtravel.com. When you're there, just click on the Contact Us tab. You can't miss it. It's right there in the navigation bar atop the homepage. Thank you, Taylor. Thank you, Burke, for today's emails. This is RM World Travel, folks. We'll return in 180 seconds with a look at business travel. That's up next.
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2: 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That's good news that we like, and it's something to watch. Here to share more is Erica White, Navan's chief marketing officer.
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8: Thank you. It's awesome to be here.
1: Well, nice to have you with us today. You know, we like the new company name. We knew you certainly when you were Trip Actions, although the company still is run by the same founders. You're now Navan, which for folks out there, that's a combination of navigation and Avant, a word associated with forward thinking and innovation. Since our time is short, I want you to give folks tuned in across the country the big picture of how Navan helps business travelers and businesses.
8: Yeah, so I'm glad that we're talking, if nothing else, to make sure you know the company by the right and most current name. And I think the name and the global nature of it really reflects how big we've gotten. I mean, over 12,500 customers across all different kinds of sectors, all different shapes and sizes around the world. And what I think about, what we think about every day, is how we can help continue to build the best travel agency on the planet and that the world has really ever seen.
2: So, Erica, I want to move us to Navan's latest travel benchmark. We love your confirming the good news in the business travel sector. This is really what caught our attention when we saw this, which is the main reason we invited you today. The business sector has certainly lagged behind leisure travel since 2020. Explain some ways that your recent benchmark shows a different story.
8: Yeah, and just to take a step back on the business travel benchmark, we built this pretty recently, and I think for a few key reasons. The first is in line exactly with what you said, which is that business travel marches to the beat of a different drum than consumer travel. So what we saw in our latest business travel benchmark is that actually business travel is up about 13.5% year over year when you look at H1 2026 versus H1 2027. And it's really at an all-time high. And that's a very different story from what you're seeing in leisure travel, because when you look at the TSA data, that's only rising about 0.5%. So that's the first thing we really wanted to set out to clarify, that business travel can continue to, fuel growth and have a very high appetite, sort of separate but in addition to whatever is happening with consumer. And then the second thing is that, businesses haven't really had a way to benchmark what other peers, other sectors are doing in terms of deciding whether business travel is a lever for their growth. And I think what this index helps business decision makers see is that sending your top revenue drivers, your top performers, your relationship builders on the road is really critical to ongoing success, especially since our time in front of our screens isn't getting any shorter. Mm-hmm. Building those additional relationships that you can only really solidify in person is becoming just an increasingly important part of the corporate world.
1: Yeah, I follow and agree with that. You know, if you think about whether it's the new Fed chair, whether it's been tax cuts, investment in America, I mean, there's a lot of positive economic news that is helping the country in many ways. But I really, if we look beyond that, what is something else that you think has fundamentally changed in the economy or even the workplace culture to trigger this, flip in good news in the business travel sector? Did you find anything specific driving it?
8: So I think that it's almost, with the pace of technology, I think people actually are just craving more in-person connection. I think business travel is a beneficiary, but I also think you can see it in terms of just the appetite to have unique experiences, whether that's concerts or other gatherings. I think the appetite for that is just rising across the board. Opportunities to connect, opportunities to get personal. So I think that's just an overall tailwind that's helping. The second thing that's more demographic in nature, and I'll just cover real quick, is I actually think young people coming into the workforce really want to blend their business and leisure travel. So I find that, when they hit the road to New York, they are excited to have the opportunity to take that business trip, not just to foster relationships, but also because they want to extend a weekend on their own dime. And that's just how they think about meshing together their personal life and their work life.
1: That's a big change. Yeah,
2: that's a huge change, yeah. And I would agree. And last question real quick. I'm just really curious if airlines and hotels will take note of this and maybe watch to see if this continued robust health of business travel really actually makes a true long-term higher trend. Because I think that they've shifted their rewards programs too much on the leisure traveler.
8: Yeah, that's really interesting. I think they absolutely will take notice. And if nothing else beyond, you know, just noticing the increase in business travel, there's also a lot of interesting information about average ticket prices and premium cabin classes and just how people are spending within the business travel cohort. So I think there's a lot for our supply partners to dig into in this benchmark.
1: Well, okay. Amen to that. So folks, navan.com, N-A-V-A-N.com. That's the website to connect with Erica and the team. Erica, thanks for joining us today.
8: My pleasure. Thank you so much for the time.
2: Thank you.
8: Bye.
1: All right. Well, we're going to wrap on business travel today, everybody. Until we are back with you next Saturday at 10 a.m. Eastern Time, folks, special thanks to all of our guests who appear on the show today with Mary and me and Rudy. 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
10: In 1783, the Revolutionary War was nearly over, but America's future remained uncertain. Officers in the Continental Army were angry. Congress had failed to provide promised pay, and some considered using the Army's power to force the government's hand. George Washington understood their frustration. But he also knew the liberty they had fought to win could be destroyed by the very army that secured it. Washington confronted his officers and urged them to choose honor, patience, and loyalty to the Republic over rebellion. He could have used their anger to increase his own power. Instead, he used his influence to restrain it. Power asks what it can take. Character asks what duty requires. Washington's lesson still stands. Freedom survives when leaders place principle above ambition and remain faithful to God, country, and the people they serve.
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11: News this hour from Town Hall, I'm Mary Rose. New York City Mayor Zohran Mamdani is backing a measure that critics say could hit consumers right in the wallet. Correspondent Ken Lorman reports.
12: Mayor Mamdani supports the so-called Delivery Protection Act, which would force Amazon to directly hire delivery drivers and warehouse workers now employed through independent contractors. Opponents say the move would wipe out small delivery businesses, boost Amazon's labor cost, and drive up prices. One study estimates the average household could pay hundreds more each year, while unions stand to gain. Critics call it another socialist policy, making life less affordable for New Yorkers. Ken Lorman reporting.
11: President Trump is praising gains in his crime crackdown across the country as the FBI releases statistics from 2025. Correspondent Laura Winters reports.
13: The 2025 annual FBI crime report shows violent crime is down more than 9%, murder and robbery down more than 18%, and rape down more than 7% across the country. President Trump at an event celebrating law enforcement on Friday in Nassau County, Long Island.
14: Let's say they don't have good leadership, like Chicago has very bad leadership, but we have the numbers down because of what the federal government's doing. We get no credit for it because they say, well, we get no credit for it. They like to take all the credit, but everyone knows.
13: Laura Winters reporting.
11: Hawaii is dealing with heavy rain and flooding as tropical storm Lala impacts the island chain. The latest update from the National Hurricane Center shows the storm about 75 miles south of Honolulu with top winds of around 70 miles per hour. The massive storm weakened slightly from hurricane status overnight. More on these stories at townhall.com.
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11: Most Americans don't want men playing sports against women. Correspondent Michael Harrington reports.
16: A new poll from the Pew Research Center finds that 73% of respondents are uncomfortable with the practice of allowing men who are living as women to compete on teams of actual biological women. 66% say there ought to be a law that forbids the practice. The study goes on to reveal the strong majorities of both Republicans, conservatives, and moderates on both sides of the divide don't want men on women's teams. 55% of Democrats agree. Michael Harrington reporting.
11: A WNBA task force discussed transgender athlete eligibility but made no changes to league rules. The WNBA's current agreement says only women can play without defining the terms. The issue has sparked a debate among players after two former NBA players entered the upcoming draft. Breaking news and analysis at townhall.com. A look at the week ahead on Wall Street.
17: Several big retailers will release their latest financial results this week. Home Depot reports its results on Tuesday, followed by Target and Lowe's on Wednesday, and then Walmart on Thursday. The results will help give investors a more detailed picture of how businesses and consumers handled stubbornly high inflation during the second quarter. Profit reports and forecasts from Home Depot and Lowe's could provide more insight into the home renovation market. Updates from retail giants Target and Walmart could provide insight into how households are budgeting and spending. The Federal Reserve on Wednesday will release minutes from its policy meeting in July. Damian Troisi, New York.
11: Arizona State University is launching a bachelor's degree in content creation, blending media studies with courses in podcasting, production, and on-camera skills. Critics question the value.
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0: Contact. Call sign Warlord 6 here, General Ernie Audino, and I'm here with a Frontlines report. It's the nation's largest military talk radio show, broadcasting out of our Tactical Ops Center and going out nationwide over 180 stations, loud and proud, coast to coast. Our mission, help tell the military story by way of those who help write it, so our citizens have a good understanding of our military and what we ask them to do. All right, team, we have a very special guest this week, Dr. Fuad Abu Nader. He was the former head of Lebanese forces during the very bloody days of the Lebanese Civil War, 1975 to 1990. He began his military training as a member of the Kitab Party, Christian, conservative, and staunchly anti-communist party. And then he was on the ground slugging it out in the elite PG division. And he saw extended close combat against both the PLO and Syrian forces. Wounded in action three times. A total of 21 new holes in his body. And then later in 86, he was seriously wounded a fourth time in an assassination attempt on his life. That and more. He joins us from Lebanon. You don't want to miss what he has to say. Next, Iran. Well, the war seems to be going nowhere fast. I mean, Iran's now demanding something that's never going to happen, among other things, our total surrender, our withdrawal from the entire region, and our payment of compensation to the Iranian regime. Yeah, none of that's going to happen. And those types of demands simply prove the regime is obviously not serious about negotiations. And for that matter, President Trump himself, he seems to be losing his appetite for negotiation too, I hope, because he now says he's just semi-negotiating. And I'm not sure that really means, but if it means we're going to resume putting steel on target, I'm all for it. Why? Because we've indisputably achieved crushing economic leverage through our blockade, but that alone is not enough. Economic leverage must be coupled with simultaneous, not sequential, overwhelming military leverage. And because air power alone isn't enough, we need to get on with arming the Iranian resistance. Those guys are the boots on the ground. Anyway, time will tell, but for now, the situation just isn't very dynamic. Nevertheless, there are a few SIGACs, significant activities to discuss. First, our Treasury Secretary, Bessent, he said something very interesting this week. I consider it quite plausible. He said, quote, the Strait of Hormuz will be irrelevant in 2 years. Yeah. His point is that markets and capital, they abhor choke points. He's absolutely correct. Choke points make tenable options that were previously considered untenable. The market is finding bypasses right now for Hormuz. You know, previously we discussed that the Saudis, for example, they've already turned on their bypass. It's the east-west pipeline that they built in the 80s specifically to mitigate Iranian efforts to shut down the strait. And the UAE, yeah, they're now using their own bypass pipeline to pump oil directly to the open water port at Fujairah. And Iraq is pumping more oil north from Kirkuk to the Turkish port of Ceyhan on the eastern Mediterranean. Sure, the combined capacity of these is roughly half of the 20 million barrels per day that previously flowed through Hormuz, but it's a relief. And expanding the capacity of each of these pipelines, that's a very viable option too. Well, anyway, those are the major existing bypasses, but new ones are now in serious consideration. Just last month, Syria and Iraq, they signed an agreement to rehabilitate the old Haditha-Banias pipeline, which is currently derelict. It was built in the 50s by Bechtel Corporation, American. It ran 900 kilometers from the Haditha-Kirkuk areas in Iraq to the Syrian port of Banias on the eastern Mediterranean. By 2003, it had been destroyed. It's now derelict and defunct. But Chevron is leading a new international consortium that's conducting technical and financial studies that are necessary in order to restart reconstruction. Another potential bypass is the proposed Basra to Aqaba pipeline. Yeah, it would run from Basra, Iraq, to the Jordanian port of Aqaba at the very north end of the Red Sea, 1,100 kilometers at least. But there's a downside, and that's because Baghdad seems to be leaning towards awarding the contract for construction to China, and maybe we can influence them otherwise. We should. So, yeah, I think Bessent is onto something. The more Tehran tries to shut down Hormuz, the more likely Hormuz will become irrelevant over time, maybe within 2 years. Team's call sign, Warlord 6, General Ernie Audino, you're monitoring the front lines report. Next, Iran just warned Syria not to send troops into Lebanon. Yep. Tehran told Damascus that it could and would attack Syrian targets, including civilian infrastructure and the presidential palace itself, if Syrian troops entered Lebanon. So why is this a thing now? Well, because reports have surfaced, unconfirmed, but President Trump himself seems to be hinting at this, of a U.S. plan to use Syrian President al-Shara's largely Sunni fighters to help disarm or destroy Hezbollah fighters in southern Lebanon. And as we well know, Hezbollah is Tehran's primary proxy and primary capability to project Shia Islamist terror around the globe. Its presence inside Lebanon is the muscle that compels much of Lebanese politics. And obviously, Hezbollah isn't just a threat inside Lebanon. It's a threat inside Iraq, too, and elsewhere. But, but Iraq alone. In 2016, the late General Qasem Soleimani boasted that, quote, the Iraqi army has become a Hezbollah army, end quote. We're talking over half of the Iraqi army's 200,000 troops. They were formally incorporated into the Iraqi army from the various Shia militias that Soleimani and the Quds spent years building, equipping, training, and cadreing. Now, what I'm going to say next is not an endorsement for a plan to send Syrian forces into Lebanon, because that'll be immensely complicated diplomatically, demographically, and militarily. And also because al-Shara himself seems a little cold to such a proposal. But what I'm going to say is I can understand why such a plan, such a military concept of ops, has reportedly been considered. And here's why. First, the most basic level. And simply speaking, the task-to-troop ratio for U.S. forces in theater is very high. Too many tasks and too few American troops to accomplish them. So many targets that need killing, but only so many hours in a day. And the consequences can become strategic because obviously we've been unable to interdict 100% of Iran's ballistic missiles that have targeted our GCC friends. And they can't do any better themselves. They've grown skittish, and consequently, reportedly, some of them, Saudi Arabia in particular, they've been repeatedly pressuring President Trump against an otherwise necessary wider target list for strikes inside Iran. So they're telling us, if you can't protect us, don't poke the hornet's nest. Second, Iran is purposely targeting these countries to undermine the joint interests of the center of gravity to any coalition. And Iran is not just using missiles and drones to do this. It's using Hezbollah forces, which are geographically anchored inside Lebanon, but also widely sprinkled across the region, especially amongst the Houthis in Yemen, sitting right on the Bab al-Mandab. Third, our historic European allies, well, most of them have bravely refused to contribute hard power to our military effort on Iran. In fairness, a few have contributed some air defense and counter UAS capabilities to help protect GCC countries, and the French have sent a carrier into the Red Sea, but it's not nearly enough. Consequently, a course of action that incorporates other armed forces who might share with us a natural enmity against Hezbollah can begin to make sense. This is why reports of U.S. efforts to employ Syrian troops inside Lebanon to disarm, if not destroy Hezbollah, and they're plausible. This is also why reports of serious U.S. pressure on the Iraqi Prime Minister al-Zaidi to disarm the Shia militias inside Iraq are plausible, too. Between the two, I think we're more likely to see an Iraqi effort to disarm the Shia militias inside Iraq than we are to see Syrian forces enter Lebanon to disarm Hezbollah. Right, team, if war is worth fighting, it's worth winning, is call sign Warlord 6, General Ernie Audino with the Frontlines Report. I'm going to take a quick break, but I'll be right back with the former head of Lebanese forces, Dr. Fouad Abu Nader, wounded 3 times in battle, wounded a 4th time in an assassination attempt on his life. You don't want to miss what he has to say. Stay up on the net. His father was a disabled Army veteran, and his daughter was born blind. He started guiding and teaching blind skiers in the 1980s. He saw how powerful skiing was as a therapy for people with disabilities. So, he decided to do the same thing with scuba diving. In 2001, Jim Elliott founded the nonprofit Dive Heart. 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
7: 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If things don't change, can you imagine America in 20 years? 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
0: Guidons, this is call sign Warlord 6, General Ernie Audino at the Front Lines Report. I am honored to have with me today the former head of Lebanese forces, Dr. Fuad Abu Nader. He fought during the height of the Lebanese civil war against, well, Palestinian insurgents and Syrian forces, and he was in the elite PG division nonetheless, wounded three times in And in 1986, while he was serving in the political bureau of the Kateb Party, Christian, conservative, and staunchly anti-communist, by the way, he was seriously wounded again, this time in an assassination attempt on his life. He entered politics, formed and led the Liberty Front, Advocates for Christian Unity. He's an active voice for veterans of Lebanese forces, and he's the founder of the Eastern Christian Assembly, which represents the 14 churches of the Middle East. He's a practicing physician on top of everything else, And he chairs, he's the chair of the Health Services and Equipment Company, Tanit Group, among many other accomplishments. Welcome to the unit, sir.
9: Thank you very much. Thank you. Thank you for having me. Thank you.
0: Well, it's our privilege because this is an opportunity to hear a slice of history direct from somebody who lived it. Can we start with your experiences during the Lebanese Civil War, 75 to 90?
9: Yes. First of all, just a brief about Lebanon. Lebanon is a very small, tiny country, a mountainous country. And the Christians and the minorities came to hide in these countries because it was like a natural fortress against all invaders, and mainly the Muslim invaders who came from Syria, from Iraq at that time, and of course from the areas that are today the Saudi kingdom. So the Christians decided to stay and to live at 300 meters above sea level, just to save their freedom, just to secure their freedom of speech, freedom of religion, etc. So we created the land of the free up on the mountains, and we tried to keep it as that way. So we sustained so many later on invaders who tried to remove and kill all the Christians from this area. And our ancestors stood their ground, and we were able to sustain a long, long history of pogroms, of assassination, etc.
0: Yeah, I mean, Lebanon's been majority Christian for centuries until recently.
9: Yeah, at that time it was majority. Now, unfortunately, the Muslim population in Lebanon is growing faster. So later on, Lebanon is made of a mosaic of 18 religious groups. And we have mainly four big denominations, because the Christians are divided into 12 different groups. So we have mainly the Sunnis, the Shia, the Druzes, who are a small sect, and then the Alawites, another small sect, and the Christians. So the problem in Lebanon is that we try to make a special way of living together. And unfortunately, this special way of living together opened the way to Palestinians to get into Lebanon, to use the Muslims against the Christians. And this is how they made in 1967 a state within the state of Lebanon, and their army, the Palestinian army, became bigger and stronger than the Lebanese army. I just want to tell you a small, small story. I was kidnapped before the war started in Lebanon in the 13th of April, 1975. 2 months before, I was kidnapped by the Palestinians, and I was taken to see Yasser Arafat. And Yasser Arafat, when I was in front of him with my two friends, they hit us I were bleeding. And Yasser Arafat told us, "You Christians of Lebanon, a day will come where you will live under the tents, and we are going to teach you how to live under the tents." Since then, I decided that no, I'm not going to let him do that, and we are going to fight him.
0: Team, this is call sign Warlord 6, General Ernie Audino. You're monitoring the Frontlines report. That's fascinating, Doctor. I mean, you know, Black September occurred in Jordan in 1970, right? And I think the big exodus of so-called Palestinians left and came to Lebanon at that time and portions of Syria.
9: Absolutely.
0: No?
9: Absolutely. They came to Lebanon. On top of all the Palestinians that we had at that time, the Palestinians from Jordan fled and came to us. Why? Because the king of Jordan is Muslim, so he could kill a lot of Palestinians. Nobody will tell him anything. But because the president of Lebanon is Christian, and if he dares to send the army to stop the Palestinians from doing bad things, then he becomes to be a bad man. So this is the difference between the Arab countries and Lebanon, where we have freedom, democracy, and we have a Christian president. So wherever in Syria, they were put in jail, they were killed, assassinated. In Egypt as well, nobody said anything. It's only in Lebanon because it was a Christian president, and because they wanted to topple the Christian president, and because at that time, the Soviet Union wanted to, to make this big shift and transform Lebanon from a democracy pro-Western to a country which is a socialist country under their own interest.
0: Yeah, I mean, I can't disagree with any of that. Yeah, so you were really on the ground fighting during those yes. years too, and in the PG division. Can you tell us what that was like?
9: Yeah, well, it was a small group which we started to learn together how to fight. So the name was a little bit, we had this big name, if you want, because we fought all the beginning of the war between 1975 and 1976. And we were able to achieve many things. This is why we had at that time a big name. Unfortunately, a lot of our guys were killed or wounded. So the group shrunk. And later on, we had to build a new one later on. One of the things that that we did, we fought in Beirut, in the Beirut area and the Souk area. And later on, we went to the north because we were attacked, because there were the Palestinian camps within the Christian areas. And we were attacked from all sides. So this group was used to go from into different areas in order to support the local militias on the ground. So we were like a small elite group.
0: Then the Hezbollah presence began to build as well inside Lebanon.
9: Yeah. First, the Syrian army took over because they always had the dream that Lebanon should be part of Syria. And they wanted to annex Lebanon and to go for the bigger Syria, the great Syria. And they considered that Lebanon was always like an accident in history, and they wanted to repair this accident in history. So then we had the Syrian army. They were like 40,000 army in Lebanon. We fought against them. We had a lot of difficulties to fight them in the open areas, but when it came to fight in built-up areas, we were really, we had the upper hand.
0: Like true guerrillas, yeah.
9: Absolutely, well, guerrillas, yeah. Of
0: course. All right, folks, stand two's completes. Call sign Warlord 6, General Ernie Audino with the Frontlines Report. We're going to take a quick break, but Dr. Fuad Abu Nader and I will be right back. Stay up on the net.

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1: Foundations of Freedom. A look at America's founding principles and the leaders who shaped our nation.
2: In 1783, the Revolutionary War was nearly over, but America's future remained uncertain. Officers in the Continental Army were angry. Congress had failed to provide promised pay, and some considered using the Army's power to force the government's hand. George Washington understood their frustration, but he also knew the liberty they had fought to win could be destroyed by the very army that secured it. Washington confronted his officers and urged them to choose honor, patience, and loyalty to the Republic over rebellion. He could have used their anger to increase his own power. Instead, he used his influence to restrain it. Power asks what it can take. Character asks what duty requires. Washington's lesson still stands. Freedom survives when leaders place principle above ambition and remain faithful to God, country, and the people they serve.
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4: All right, team, we're Oscar Mike. This is call sign Warlord 6, General Ernie Audino with the Frontlines Report. I'm honored to have with me the former head of the Lebanese forces, Dr. Fuad Abu Nader. Wounded three times fighting the Palestinian insurgency and Syrian forces, and he survived an assassination attempt on his life, too. So, doctor, again, what a pleasure to have you. I'm going to start right with this, because we're segueing out of the current situation in Lebanon. Why should Americans care about Lebanon?
5: I would like to come back to what Senator Lindsey Graham said, the late Lindsey Graham said, when he was in Lebanon. He was visiting the President of the Republic of Lebanon. And when he came out, he said one thing: the importance of Lebanon, it is because the only place is a land of diversity, a country where diversity is between the different communities in the Middle East. This is the only country where we have a good example where the different communities were finding a way to live together in peace and in freedom and liberty, because we had this democracy, nothing was imposed on anyone, and because we found a way how to create a power sharing, a political power sharing between ourselves. So he gave exactly the right definition, because it's the only place where we have this land of diversity, pluralism, and it could be an example to take it all over the Middle East and try to use the same pattern.
4: You know, here's another one. The Russians installed S-400 missiles at Latakia, just to the north. We got the Houthi rebels instigating trouble down at the Bab al-Mandab, south end of the Red Sea. The Europeans really depend on a stable Mediterranean, and it's in the United States' interest, too. A Western-friendly, stable Lebanon sits right there on the eastern Mediterranean. And, you know, when we pulled forces, when President Obama pulled American forces out of Iraq in December of 2011, the Iranians surged into Iraq, and they extended that Shia crescent all the way across Syria to the shores of the Mediterranean for the first time since the Persian Empire. They had reasonable military presence on the Mediterranean. That's not in the United States' interest.
5: Absolutely. It's not in the it's not in our interest as well as Lebanese, because it's a big headache for us that today the Iranians are in Lebanon. They were boasting about it. They said, we have conquered four Arab

0: capitals: Sana'a, Baghdad, Damascus, and Lebanon. So for them, they had the four Arab countries under their control, and they were very happy about it. So yes, this was a problem, and it continues to be a problem. And this is why today the situation in Lebanon is that 80% of Lebanese are really fed up from Hezbollah, especially the Sunni community. They are looking at them as being really the major enemy today on the ground.
1: It's the common denominator, isn't it? To so much of
0: Absolutely.
1: the
0: Today is
1: turmoil.
0: the condemner. Yes.
1: Yeah. Well, and the Christian villages are under particular threat in Lebanon, no?
0: Yes. In the southern part of Lebanon, we have 15 Christian villages just at the border with Israel. And they were caught under the crossfire between Israel and Hezbollah. And Hezbollah from time to time was shelling the Christian villages just to they wanted to show us that, we still can hit you and kill your people as well, because we consider that you are close to Israel, you are against us, so we want you to suffer the same way as our people are suffering in the south. Yes. But now the situation in the south, I want just to give you just a picture. In the southern part of Lebanon, from the sea to the eastern part of Lebanon, we have 15 villages there, and we are just at the border with Israel. Then we have two other groups of people. The Sunnis are in the eastern part, under the Mount Hermon, and the Druzes as well. So these people are still there. Israel only retaliated against the Shiite villages, not the Christian, not the Sunnis, and not especially not the Druzes. And they are, pampering the Druzes as well, because they consider them as being very close to their people, and they have a lot of Druze, army men in their army.
1: In the IDF, yeah.
0: So actually, what we are doing is we want to help our Christian people to stay there. This is why we sent food. We helped to keep the police stations open, because they were, at a certain time, they wanted to retreat and to leave the area. We wanted them to stay to keep a symbol from the Lebanese government there. And we installed satellite communication between them. Then now we're taking care of the schools. We have eight schools with 2,700 pupils there. We want to keep the school open, because the school, when it's there, the family will stay and the village will stay. And then the third one, we want to boost now the local economies, so the people will feel that they can produce, they can live again, because it has been 3 years that they are not able to work. They are still, sitting, doing nothing. So we want to boost this economy even under the actual circumstances. There are two things I want to add here, if you allow me. One, we need to keep a corridor, a humanitarian corridor, to reach these villages, because we are reaching these villages thanks to the UN troops that are stationed in South Lebanon, the UNIFIL. And unfortunately, the UNIFIL will be leaving end of this year in December, and we need to replace them.
1: Oh, I hear you. Team's call sign, Warlord 6, General Ernie Audino, and you're monitoring the frontlines report. Well, yeah, speaking of the UN, UN Security Council Resolution 1701, all the way back in 2006, called for Hezbollah
0: Yes.
1: to disarm. Did Hezbollah
0: Absolutely.
1: disarm? No, they did not. The UN troops on the ground were incapable of disarming them. What's the potential today to disarm Hezbollah?
0: Well, I believe the American government is doing today with the Lebanese government is to prepare the Lebanese army to take over, to control the areas, to clean the areas from any possible bunkers or depot for weapons, etc., and to at the same time stop any military action in the south. So I believe now the focus is on the Lebanese army, and this is why I think the Americans have prepared a budget to help and support the Lebanese army to do this job.
1: Yeah, I mean, unfortunately, the history was they weren't able to do it before. So
0: Yes, true. This is true.
1: what has changed today?
0: Well, I think this time it's the support of the people for the army and the president, because today the people are really fed up from all what Hezbollah is doing, even in within the Shiite communities, there are a lot of voices that are going very vocal to demand to Hezbollah to stop messing around. Definitely.
1: Yeah, you know, true. And I think, well, listen, Tehran has been the patron of global Islamist terror since 1979, right?
0: Absolutely.
1: When Tehran,
0: so many.
1: Yes, whenever that regime is toppled, these scattered Iranian proxy terror groups begin to lose their support and their motivation, et cetera. But in the meantime, they're still a threat, and they're an active threat. Let me ask you this. What is the current Hezbollah presence south of the Litani right now?
0: Yes, they still have a presence there. They have learned the lesson from the first fight they did in 2023, October 2023, because they fought like an army. When they started the war in the south against Israel, they started to fight like an army. Later on, when they were hit very hard by the Israelis, now they are shifting to the guerrilla warfare. This is why they have small groups scattered in the south, and they are independent and fight alone without receiving orders.
1: Yeah. All right. Well, Team Shift Fire, this is call sign Warlord 6, General Ernie Aldino at the Frontlines Report. Dr. Fouad and I are going to take a quick break, but we will be right back. Charlie Mike.
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11: On July 4th, 1776, a group of seemingly ordinary men made an extraordinary decision in a small room in Philadelphia. They put their names to a document that would change the world. The Declaration of Independence wasn't just a breakup letter for King George. It was a bold statement of principle that our rights don't come from government, but from God, that all men are created equal, and that liberty is worth risking everything for. Today, 250 years later, those words still matter, because America isn't just a place. It's an idea born in courage, sustained by sacrifice, and passed from generation to generation. Celebrating America 250. 101.1 The Answer, where Little Rock comes to talk. 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
12: 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That includes the First Lady, Melania, and their son, Barron. 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We are talking about a video that shows exactly where they shop, what they've been doing, where they could be, how it can happen.
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1: Okay, team, bring it in, danger close. This is call sign Warlord 6, General Ernie Andino with the Frontlines Report. I am privileged to have the former head of the Lebanese forces with us today, Dr. Fuad Abu Nader. And we've been talking Lebanon, but we're going to shift to Iran right now. I know he's got some thoughts on this. Hey, doctor, how do you assess the current situation with Iran?
0: First of all, just a few days back, the Iranian regime and Mujtaba Khamenei, he has made some changes at the head of the army. So he took a general from the Revolutionary Guards who became now the chief of staff of the regular army. Usually the regular army is independent from the Revolutionary Guards. Today they have the same affiliation. So because they consider the army is not enough Islamist in the, you know, in the deeply Islamist, and they want them to be staunch against, to follow exactly the Revolutionary Guards guidance. So this is why he has put at the head, the chief of staff today is Ali Abdullahi. He has named the chief of staff. Of course, he has changed. He was replaced at the head of the Revolutionary Guards by another one, Ahmad Vahidi, etc., and the head of the Marine, of the Navy, etc. So everybody today is under the Revolutionary Guards. So there is no more independent army and the Revolutionary Guards. Because at a certain time, the president, Bezeshkian, he was against the war, etc., and some generals from the army were backing him. So today there are no more, different voices.
1: Yeah, the regular army is the Artesh, so our listeners know.
0: Then the second thing is that they are playing on the medium and long term. They know that the President Trump will have now the midterm elections. They know that he is facing some people who are against this war more and more within the House and the Senate. And at the same time, they feel that they are used to the pain. They are used to restrictions. They are used to the embargoes. They are used to die because there is no specific drug which they can have. So they are used to this. And in their inside, you know, religious dogmatic, you know, dogma, they have this that Hussein died, you know, Hussein died in like 680 and he was killed by the king of Syria. And since then, there were the schism between Shia and Sunni. So for them, they are used to the pain. They are used to, they say to their people, you have to hold the ground now. Never mind if you don't have what you need now, but it will come. So they are playing on the long term because President Trump will have two more years and they can wait for the elections of Netanyahu to see if Netanyahu is coming back or somebody will come back to replace him. So they are playing on this. The third thing, they are also showing to all the Arab countries that are in the neighborhood that we can hit you whenever we want. Now we are hitting you because they are labeling this under these. They are saying that because the Americans have U.S. bases in the Arab world, in the Gulf area and Jordan, etc. So we are hitting them. They hit last time Egypt, etc. So they are showing all these people that you have to know who is the boss now. When the Americans will be leaving, we are the boss in this area and you are going to follow us. And then, of course, they want to send an internal message to all the people that were in the streets against them. And these people on the streets, they lost, like, I don't know, more than 10,000 people that they were killed by the besieged, the Revolutionary Guards. So for them, it's a matter of life and death. And they are not going to let it go. And they are not going to yield. So it's important to understand this. This is why I believe the Americans should now build, you know, an alliance of different countries. They have to go as a front, not as the U.S. alone and Israel with them. So they have to build a coalition, a strong coalition between the Arab countries and the coalition Europeans, because they have to involve them again in this war and to build a wall, because the Europeans will not fight against the Iranians, but they can build a wall with their missiles, with their airplanes, with their helicopters, which was sent by the French, the English, and the, I think the Italians as well, they were, the helicopters are shooting the drones actually. When they are spotted in the air, they are sending now helicopters. They're not shooting the drones with missiles anymore because it's too expensive. So they need to build a new coalition. They need to bring in also Pakistan and Turkey, because I think they are two major assets in the area as well.
1: Team's call sign, Warlord 6, General Ernie Andino. You're monitoring the front lines report. Well, yeah, you mentioned Turkey, Pakistan, and, well, Saudi Arabia, too. I mean, they just entered into a defense alliance. They likened it to NATO Article 5. Attack against one is an attack against all. But they've already been attacked, and I haven't seen any combined joint response. Have you, Doctor?
0: Yeah, they were attacked before they signed the treaty. Now they have signed. Let's see what will happen.
1: Yeah.
0: But definitely, you know, I don't know how serious this is going to be, especially that Pakistan and Turkey, they have different, you know, agendas than the Saudis. Saudis, they need them. But Turkey doesn't need that much, you know, this, since they are linked to the NATO. And you see also that the number four did not join, which is Egypt. Egypt was supposed to join them, and they refused, apparently, because country who has a direct border with Israel, they don't want to get into trouble with Israel, actually. And they want, and they want to stay, because this, they are making the negotiation between Hamas and Israel, and it's happening in Egypt. So Egypt will lose this capability of keeping, you know, the, to be the go-between between two of them. So I believe Egypt is very cautious in this respect.
1: Well, yeah, I mean, you know, Egypt and Israel have an important joint interest, frankly. And that's, you know, the Muslim Brotherhood was birthed in Cairo in the 1920s, specifically to oppose overly secular rule in Cairo. And it's spawned these very many Islamist, Sunni Islamist terror groups ever since, right? Threats to both Israel and Cairo.
0: Absolutely. And even the Egyptian authorities today look at the situation in Turkey, and they label the actual people who are in charge in Turkey before being from the Islamic Brotherhood as well. So this is a lot of time to restore the relation with Turkey.
1: Yeah. We've only got about 2 minutes left, but real quick.
0: Turkey supported the previous president at that time, who came from the Islamic side. And this is what the actual president, the President Sisi, did not like at all. This is why there were like very bad relation between Turkey and Egypt.
1: Yeah. Well, listen, we've only got 2 minutes left. I'd like to take less than a minute. What do you think the potential is for a real uprising in Iran?
0: I believe this will happen, definitely. You cannot impose a dictatorship on your people and at the same time don't give them bread. Either you give them bread and then you take their freedom and liberty, or the opposite. But take both of them, no freedom, I think this will explode definitely in their face. I'm not sure when it's going to happen, but definitely it's going to happen.
1: Well, I'm with you on that as well, Doctor. All right, so you're involved with a lot of the Christian charities, Christian organizations inside Lebanon. How can our listeners help?
0: Yes, well, they can help a lot, because we are receiving already some help from the States to help sustain the schools, the hospitals in the South. And I want to just send a message to all the mayors that are around you, that are, you know, sympathetic to our cause in Lebanon, to the Christian cause in Lebanon, that we really need to make some twinning between villages in Lebanon, the Christian villages in Lebanon, and the, if you have cities or towns in the U.S. This will be, I think, a major, major, you know, achievement that we could do. So there will be a direct contact between people who are living very far in the States with people today holding the grounds in the South.
1: All right, Doctor, what's the name of your upcoming book, real quick?
0: Well, I've not found the title yet, but it's a biography about all I have done since 19.
1: All right, well, you let us know when it's ready to go to print, because I want to read it. Thanks so much. Thanks
0: Thank
1: so
0: you
1: much,
0: very
1: Doctor.
0: Much for having me. Thank you.
1: What a privilege and honor. All right, team. Please visit our website and our Facebook page. Leave some comments. We love hearing from you. We are mission complete for this week. Target, target, target. Thanks for monitoring the Frontlines Report. Until next week, remember this. The secret to finding meaning in life is serving a higher purpose. The secret to happiness is freedom. And the secret to freedom is courage. Keep serving a higher purpose and stay courageous. This is call sign Warlord 6, General Ernie Audino, signing off the net.
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22: News this hour from Town Hall, I'm Mary Rose. Critics of the Trump administration are facing a strong pushback.
23: Conservatives are refuting claims that the Trump administration is falling short, pointing to a series of major wins. They say the border has been secured, wall construction has restarted, and mass deportations are underway. Supporters are also highlighting the elimination of DEI programs, rising military recruitment, and cuts to left-wing NGO funding. On the economy, they note lower inflation and stronger retirement accounts, along with a tougher stance against Iran and terrorist groups. Willie Nelson, Washington.
22: A red state AG's warning about financial discrimination against an ammo maker pays off. Correspondent Ron Taylor reports.
24: West Virginia Attorney General J.B. McCuskey investigated payment processors Bill.com, Ramp, and First Internet Bank of Indiana for denying services to Kent Cartridge Company due to its ammunition production, citing compliance restrictions. Following warning letters under the state's FIND Act, the companies pledged not to discriminate against lawful firearm businesses, with Bill.com entering a business relationship with the ammo maker. Ron Taylor reporting.
22: Tens of thousands are still without power across Hawaii as Tropical Storm Lala starts to wind down. Officials are urging people to stay off the roads until crews are able to assess the damage and begin clearing roads and bridges. Governor Josh Green says one person was killed in a storm-related car accident. At a news briefing Sunday, officials said 100 homes have been damaged or destroyed on the Big Island of Hawaii, where heavy flooding was reported. A suspect is in custody following a shooting that wounded five people at Virginia State University early Saturday. The 19-year-old suspect was arrested about 12 hours later, and he was found hiding in a closet in a campus residence hall. More on these stories at townhall.com.
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22: Lions and tigers began a long-awaited rescue.
3: 30 lions and tigers from a closed Argentine zoo are starting a new life at wildlife sanctuaries in South Africa and the United States. The animals were rescued from the former Luján Zoo northwest of Buenos Aires after years of uncertainty. Four Paws, an international animal welfare group, is overseeing the transfer, calling it one of the largest relocations of captive big cats. The animals will live in expansive enclosures at the sanctuaries. Some cats needed sedation for transport on Friday. The zoo was shut down in 2020 over safety and welfare concerns. Keith Peters reporting.
22: A Picasso etching stolen from a Milwaukee gallery in 2018 has been recovered. Police say a landlord found the Torero print in a vacant apartment. The rare signed artwork is valued at $50,000. Breaking news and analysis at townhall.com. An eight-day halt of avocado imports from Mexico's main avocado-producing state has been lifted.
5: Orchard supervisor Jesus Mendez says the halt in production had an economic impact on both producers and workers. Michoacán is Mexico's main avocado-producing state and also a region where four cartels designated by the Trump administration as terrorist organizations operate. U.S. authorities fully lifted the restrictions after more Mexican troops were deployed in the region. Avocado producer Luis Manuel Soto says more troops bring more peace of mind because he says his life has repeatedly been threatened. He says, I think we can work more comfortably, do our jobs better, and hopefully they will continue providing security so that everyone in Michoacán can move forward. I'm Donna Water.
22: Americans unexpectedly cut their spending in July by the biggest drop since May 2025. More on these stories at Town Hall.
14: Foundations of Freedom, a look at America's founding principles and the leaders who shaped our nation.
6: In 1783, the Revolutionary War was nearly over, but America's future remained uncertain. Officers in the Continental Army were angry. Congress had failed to provide promised pay, and some considered using the Army's power to force the government's hand. George Washington understood their frustration, but he also knew the liberty they had fought to win could be destroyed by the very army that secured it. Washington confronted his officers and urged them to choose honor, patience, and loyalty to the Republic over rebellion. He could have used their anger to increase his own power. Instead, he used his influence to restrain it. Power asks what it can take. Character asks what duty requires. Washington's lesson still stands. Freedom survives when leaders place principle above ambition and remain faithful to God, country, and the people they serve.
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1: Hello, ladies and gentlemen. Welcome to American Warrior Radio. This is your host, Ben Bueller Garcia. One of the Navy's most common tried and true recruiting lines is join the Navy, see the world. I suppose the fact that 71% of the Earth's surface is covered by water, it makes it sound like a plausible line. Our guest today joined the Navy, did a lot of sailing, and fell in love with travel. After leaving the Navy, he became a travel agent. Last year, he landed what he called his dream job, leveraging his military experience and travel expertise to help veterans and active duty military members secure affordable travel accommodations and vacations. 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
2: It's an honor to be on. Thank you so much.
1: So where, Scott, where are you from originally?
2: I grew up in Aurora, Illinois, 40 miles west of Chicago, and you're exactly right what you said. I was working at the Kmart camera department. My assistant manager said, "Hey, Scott, what do you want to do after high school?" I said, "I don't know. I don't want to go to college." He goes, "Join the Navy, see the world." But he forgot to tell me it was 75% water, but I loved every single minute of it. I was in from 79 to 88. I was an OS, a radarman, on Morrison FFG-13, Ticonderoga CG-47. I went down to Key West and I was instructor with the Hydrofoil Squadron. And then I ended up at Camp Lejeune, 87 and 88, running a hospital barracks. So I had a great career, two grown kids. My daughter was born in Key West. My son was born in North Carolina. And I really enjoyed being in the Navy.
1: Now, so you did join the Navy to see the world, but did you have the travel bug before that? Or is that something you came to appreciate in your time in the Navy?
2: That's a great question. It came when I was in the Navy, because I've been to Italy, Spain, France, Suez Canal, Panama Canal. But I mean, I grew up outside of Chicago, never been to the beach, never traveled. So the answer to the question is, yeah, I got the travel bug when I was in the military.
1: Hey, so you mentioned these different port calls. How often, when you're assigned to a ship, how long do you have ship duty versus shore duty? Is it 2 years and then 2 years on shore, one and one, or how does that work?
2: Well, being an operations specialist, and of course, there's different ratings, so it can change. But for me, it was called 5 and 2, 5 years at sea, 2 years on shore duty. Yeah, I joined when I was 18 and had quite a bit of my sea time before I got married. But yeah, it's kind of demanding. But then when you go out to sea, you could be out for 6 months, 7 months. And then when you pull into port, I mean, we were like in Naples, Italy for 2 weeks, Rota, Spain for a week. We're in France for like 2 weeks. So even though you may be gone on a ship for 6 months, depending on what you're doing now, I mean, nowadays with these military guys, these Navy guys over there fighting the Houthi rebels and stuff, you know, they're not doing ports of call. They're really doing their thing. But I was very fortunate when I was in that we were able to hit the ports.
1: I just read the Eisenhower Carrier Group. They've had their deployment extended twice. I think they are now looking 10 months at sea.
2: That's unprecedented. It really is, because with everything you got going over there, Israel, Gaza, you know, these pirates, you know, people firing, you know, missiles at ships. It's a totally different world than when I was in.
1: So, Scott, I know I've had the honor of spending some time. I went out to sea on board the USS Tucson twice, which is a fast attack submarine. And, you know, they treated us really well. They fed us exceptionally well. And it was kind of a thrill, but not something I'd want to do for a living. I can imagine when you're at sea, there's some interesting moments. Any sea stories you recall from your time?
2: Yeah, I tell you, there's a ton of them. But I guess one of the ones, we were in a certain part of the world and we thought that, you know, maybe we needed to take offensive action. And we were sitting right there with the finger on the button ready to fire some missiles. So we didn't have to do it. But I will tell you, and even when we're in the Straits of Hormuz, escorting tankers up and down there trying to keep them safe. Yeah. So it was a lot of fun. I mean, when you're 18 years old, 19 years old, and you're out and you're doing this. I just got done watching Band of Brothers. For those of you in the audience, if you have not watched that HBO series, I urge you to do it, because you got guys coming from all over the country and you get together and then you start working together. I can't even, you know, it's speechless on this part, because you work together as a team. Going on a sub like you did, I'm sure you had a great time. It was a great experience. But being on the surface Navy, I'll tell you, the food wasn't that great, but we did see the world.
1: The downside from that, Scott, is if, you know, if you're underwater for three and a half months, you're down to peanut butter and jelly. There's not the food deteriorates pretty rapidly on a submarine if you can't surface and get resupply. So when you decide to leave the Navy, did you already have your mindset or going into the travel industry or the hospitality industry, or were there some stops along the way?
2: Exactly. There were stops along the way. I got out of the Navy and did a couple things before I landed my travel gig. I was actually a lobbyist going to Washington, D.C. In the healthcare industry. And then the friend of mine that owned the trade association also owned a travel agency. And this is like 25 years ago. And the travel agent left, and I walked up to my friend, who was my boss, and I said, "Hey, put me in, coach." And he goes, "Sure, run it." And that's how I started my website, cruisegenius.com. I won a flip camera. And this is, 15 years ago. And this is when YouTube was just starting. And this is when Gary Vaynerchuk, who's one of my mentors, he started doing Wine Library. Mr. Beast started doing his stuff when he was like 15, 16 years old. But I got this flip camera, and my wife and I started going on cruises. And my motive for doing YouTube videos was to make my family and friends jealous. Scholera 1961 on Twitter, on board the Carnival Fascination. It's May 15th, 2000. We're going to Nassau. And then, boom, it just started exploding. Now I have over 1.2 million views on my YouTube channel, and it's been a lot of fun.
1: Now, as a sailor, when you're on a cruise, Scott, are you ever tempted to go in there and up to the bridge and tell them how to do it right? Or
2: but there were many times I did go up on the bridge and I would steer the ship, or I would have my microphone thing talking to the combat information center. But no, I mean, we all know our places and we know our positions. Back in the day, they had this thing called, they still have it, enlisted surface warfare specialist, where you learn all the different parts of the ship, where you learn the bridge, you learn engineering, you learn everything. And so in case hell does come to breakfast, like it did on the USS Stark, one of my friends got killed on that with that Exocet missile hitting it, you know how to do any kind of job. And so, yeah, I mean, it was a lot of fun, but yeah, the level of respect was a 10.
1: You know, I just am doing the math in my head. In 1979, you were 18. That was when the Iranians took over our embassy, and and things were looking pretty sporty for a while there.
2: Absolutely, 100%. And if you remember, Secretary of Defense Caspar Weinberger was serving back there in the Reagan era. And a quick story, I was on a plane, 10 years ago, and we were taking off. Of course, I was a civilian. And we're taking off out of Washington, and the right engine catches on fire. We divert to Dulles, and we get off the plane, and a couple steps ahead of me was former Secretary of Defense Caspar Weinberger. So I kind of quickly walked up to him, and I said, "Mr. Secretary, I served with you back in the 80s and honored to serve with you." And he was short, but he put his hand up on my shoulder. He goes, "We almost bit the dust back there, didn't we, son?" And said, "Yes, sir." So, yeah, I've met a lot of people. Secretary Haig, he famously said, "I'm in control" at the White House when Reagan was shot. Yeah. And so, yeah, I saw him in the hotel lobby somewhere, and, General Haig, Scholera, U.S. Navy, "Nice to meet you, son." And so it's been a fun ride. It really has.
1: Why did you decide to leave?
2: Well, I tell you, to be honest with you, it was really tough on my wife and my two young children. And so I went ahead and got out because it was just because, you get that question a lot. Usually it's from these, older guys, were you in for 30 or are you in for 25? And no, it's just, it was really hard on the wife. So I made the decision to get out, and I'm glad I did.
1: Scott, when we come back, I'd like to talk more about what you're doing now and your transition. I know a lot of veterans we have on the show have trouble transitioning, and see if you have any advice for that. Ladies and gentlemen, this is your host, Ben Bueller Garcia. We're talking with Scott Lehrer, who is the president of MilitaryAffairs.com. 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Thank you. Hey, listeners, it's Ben Bueller Garcia, host of American Warrior Radio. His father was a disabled Army veteran. His daughter was born blind. He started guiding and teaching blind skiers in the 80s and saw how powerful skiing was as a therapy for people with disabilities. And he decided to do the same thing with scuba diving. 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
1: Welcome back to American Warrior Radio, ladies and gentlemen. This is your host, Ben Buehler-Garcia. We're very pleased to be talking with Scott Lehrer. Scott is the president of MilitaryFares.com, the premier organization in the country providing discount fares for veterans, military members, and their families. Scott, so often I've had veterans on, you know, particularly the tip of the spear folks who just have a real hard time transitioning, it appears. They feel like they've lost their purpose. They've lost their sense of mission. They've lost their tribe. You talked about Band of Brothers and the relationship you develop with your shipmates, and I would suspect it's very difficult to replicate that in the private sector. Did you have any issues?
2: That's a brilliant question, because a lot of times men and women get out of the military and they think just because, you know, they went to boot camp, they go to work on time and they walk straight and they polish their shoes, that you're automatically going to get a job. And guys and ladies listening to this broadcast, you have to be realistic. Just because you have those talents, that skill set, you're not going to get a job automatically. You've got to work hard to get that job. And don't just go walking in there and say, hey, you know, I was an E6 and I was E7. I want to lead. A lot of times you got to start at the bottom. And that's kind of what I did. A couple of my first jobs, I started at the bottom, worked my way up. But I will give you this super secret tip, LinkedIn. You've got to get on LinkedIn, and veterans get 1 year of LinkedIn for free. So there's no excuse. That's how I landed this job with militaryfairs.com. A lot of people don't promote themselves. They're just not like that. They're quiet. They are not out there. My deal is I love to be on TV. I love to be on radio. I love to be on podcasts. So I'm a self-promoter, and you've got to learn to self-promote, because no one is going to promote you except yourself. Your wife is probably the worst person to promote you. She's going to point out every bad thing about you. Your mother-in-law may not say nice things about you. But the thing is, go on LinkedIn and get that free year, and then blow yourself up. Talk about everything that you did and everything, and then get the word out about you and start networking. I've got to say, Gary Vaynerchuk, Gary V, look him up right now. Listen to everything Gary says, because Gary talks about promoting yourself. It's a 400 trillion to one shot that you are in this body. And so do not discount that. And that's kind of the way I've approached my whole life and been very successful at it.
1: Scott, I'm curious, going back a little bit, but having wandered the halls of the state legislature and city councils myself quite a bit, I suppose I get the transition from radar man to lobbyist.
2: Well, that's an interesting now, because we're on radio. I'm sure you've all heard the name Rush Limbaugh. And I actually talked to Rush probably 10 times on the year during the time he was alive. I was very fortunate. I knew Bo Snerdley, his call screener, and I knew Kit Carson, his chief of staff, before he passed away. But I've always loved politics. When I was a kid, I met Leonard Nimoy of Star Trek when he came to Chicago to talk about George McGovern for president. So I've always had this thing about politics. And so when I got out of the Navy and I met this guy who not only owns a travel agency and a home healthcare company, he went to the church I went to. And so this is back during the Clinton years when they were doing the Hillary care. And I walked up to my friend. I said, hey, if you let Hillary do this stuff with healthcare, it's going to really mess up your business. He goes, well, what are you saying? I said, I want to be a lobbyist. I want to go to D.C. and lobby on behalf of the home health industry. We had just formed Home Care Association of America that represented home health agencies. And I made a phone call. And next thing you know, we were in the West Wing talking to Ira Magaziner and other people in the White House about healthcare. And then my success story on that, Ben, was that I knew that if I had a political action committee, I would be able to have influence. So I talked to all these home health agency owners. They all started chipping in money. I formed a political action committee, and then members of Congress were calling me. And so that's kind of how I got into that.
1: Talking about self-promotion, you've been very successful and just getting started in travel. Is there some kind of a certification, or, you know, how do I know that the travel agent I'm talking to, Scott, is just some knucklehead with a laptop in his mom's basement?
2: You know, the fact of the matter is you don't know that. I mean, okay, there are a lot of travel agents that do have certifications. Like for me, I have IATA, International Association, you know, blah, blah, blah. You can be CLIA certified. So, I mean, you do want to ask those questions. But for the most part, like with militaryfairs.com, you're going to see our online. You do have to be mindful of the people you're talking to. There are certifications out there that people can get, yes.
1: But there's nothing that they, no hoops they have to jump. I mean, Amy can throw out a shingle or set up a website, I guess, more timely statement.
2: That's correct. Yeah, I mean, if you want to be a travel agent, but then you got to get with a host agency. You got to get with, you know, cruise planners, or you got to get with, you know, Expedia Cruise or somebody, and there's training. But again, yeah, you're going to know pretty quick if somebody's legitimate or not. That's pretty easy.
1: So, Scott, I'm about your age, and I remember back in the days before the interwebs and cell phones, I was on a I was trying to get from Sioux Falls back to Tucson, and I'm in the Sioux Falls airport, and the flight's canceled. And I just really wanted to get home, so I asked the young lady behind the counter if I could use their phone, and I called my travel agent, who'd set everything up for me, and I said, look, can you just get, you know, fly me into Phoenix, and then I'll take the stagecoach from Phoenix to Tucson. Well, the stagecoach, the Arizona stagecoach, is a, you know, like a van limousine service. But this little girl who must have been 20 years old behind the counter in South Dakota, she heard me, you know, she thinks Arizona, and she sees me asking to be booked on the stagecoach, and her eyes got real wide, and I don't know what she had in her mind's eye, but it was not probably what she was thinking. John Wayne was not going to drive me from Phoenix to Tucson. I guess back in those days, right now with the internet, pretty much anybody can be their own travel agent if they have the time and the inclination. But the convenience, back in those days, you almost had to use a travel agent if you wanted to have a good trip.
2: Ben, you make a very good point, because a lot of people, you know, jump on Expedia, jump on Travelocity, click, click, click. You know, what really frustrates me is when people want to buy a cruise and they go to Costco, and the Costco guy's behind the counter, and hey, I want to buy a cruise to, you know, Jamaica, and I want to go, and the guy at Costco says, okay, here, you know, I'll sell you a cruise, and here's $100 gift card to Costco. The question is this: has that guy at the Costco store been to Jamaica? Has he been to Aruba, Bonaire, Curacao, Martinique, St. Barts, St. Kitts? Scott Lara has. And Scott Lara is going to give you the super secret tips to make your vacation good. And so the fact of the matter is that, sure, you can book stuff yourself. But you know what happens, Ben? People jump on Facebook groups, the St. Barts group or the, you know, Carnival Elation group. And they'll say, tell me the hidden gems, the hidden gems. You know, tell me the best cabin to get. So in the hopes of saving one or two pennies, they'll go to Costco or they'll book something, you know, and then they ask everybody else for advice. And that's what travel agents like myself are for, because I've been there, I've done that, and I share those tips with my audience on thecruisegenius.com and also on militaryfairs.com and, of course, you know, on my YouTube channel.
1: Scott, when we come back, I've heard stories about how vacations are very important, particularly for military families, because they spend a lot of time separated. When we come back, we want to talk about that a little bit, get your perspective, and then also share what's available through militaryaffairs.com. Ladies and gentlemen, this is your host, Ben Bueller Garcia. We'll be right back.
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9: SRN News, I'm Mary Rose. Tens of thousands of people remain without power in Hawaii as Tropical Storm Lala weakens. Officials are urging residents to stay off roads while crews inspect damage and clear blocked roads and bridges. Governor Josh Green says one person was killed in a storm-related vehicle accident. On the Big Island, officials report about 100 homes were damaged or destroyed after heavy flooding. President Trump is ordering the Pentagon to scale back planned military exercises with South Korea after criticizing Seoul's response to Iran's nuclear program. The president called the drills costly, and he said they send an inappropriate signal to North Korea. The 11-day exercises involving about 18,000 South Korean troops are aimed at strengthening defenses. This is SRN News.
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0: Welcome back to American Warrior Radio, ladies and gentlemen. This is your host, Ben Bueller Garcia. We're back talking with Scott Lara. Scott is the president of MilitaryFares.com. I'll spell that for you. I shouldn't have to, but it's MilitaryFares.com. Scott, as I mentioned, I'm a civilian, but I interact quite a bit with the military. And I've been told that, you know, particularly like we mentioned, the USS Eisenhower Carrier Group at sea for going on 10 months now. And for that reason, I've been told that military families, I mean, they really take their vacation time seriously because they're separated so often. You know, particularly in those early years, you might be gone 6 months and, you know, your kids sprouted like a weed. And it's like, where did that time go? I maybe missed that opportunity. Do you get a sense that that is the case? Do you hear that from your clients?
1: 110%. Yeah, my kids are grown now, but when I was in the Navy and we did have those vacations, they meant a lot to my wife and my kids. And I'll tell you, I read a statistic the other day, Ben, that 75% of the time, you know your kids only like from the age of 12 and below. And then when they get older than that, you only know them like 25%. And what that means is that once they grow up, they're moving out, they're doing this, they want to hang with their friends, and they don't want anything to do with the parents. So you got to take advantage of those younger years. And so the time you're on leave, you know, taking your kids, if it's Disney, or if it's to Europe, or if it's on a cruise, whatever it is, you've got to maximize that time. And I will say, and I know I'm going a little bit dark on this, but one of my friends in the Navy, his grandson passed away before the age of 8 years old of a brain tumor. We only have today. And so I urge people, it's kind of like wait to have kids, right? I'm going to wait till have kids till I can afford it. I have a newsflash for you. You'll never be able to afford kids. My daughter was born when I was 23. My son was born when I was 25. I'm now going to be 63 in August. And I'm so glad we had our kids early because we're able to spend quality time with them. And now I have three grandchildren, a six-year-old, a four-year-old, a little six-month-old. And Ben, I could tell you, I spend as much time as I can with those grandkids because it is so important to me.
0: What is the coolest vacation? You've probably heard to say, it's like asking who your favorite child is, which one you love the most, but what's the coolest vacation if you had to pick one that you booked for a military family?
1: Well, I'd have to say, you know, the 14-day Southern Caribbean cruises for like Aruba, Bonaire, Curacao, Martinique, St. Bart, St. Kitts. Because the fact of the matter is, you unpack once, you know, and then you're hitting all these islands. Food's included, entertainment's included, your lodging's included. So, yeah, I think 14-day Southern Caribbean cruises, also Virgin Voyages. They are adults only. No kids, no tipping, no gratuities. And I actually booked my daughter and son-in-law on two Virgin Voyages cruises, and they loved it because we were babysitting their kids at the time, which is fine with us. But yeah, cruises are just, they're a 10 for me. That, you know, everybody's different. Like you may like pepperoni on your pizza and I want pineapple. And it just depends. And that's my job is when I talk to people, you know, what do you want? What are you looking for? What's your expectations? And then I kind of line up the stars and get them what they like.
0: If you mentioned pineapple and pizza in the same sentence again, this interview's over, Scott.
1: Yes, sir.
0: Some things just should not happen. So I do briefings at our local Air Force Base, kind of Chamber of Commerce briefings.

0: And, you know, a lot of us, we're headquartered out of Tucson. That's our flagship station. So I can be on the beaches of Mexico. I can drive down there in about 2 hours and 20 minutes. But for a long time, military personnel were prohibited from crossing the border because it's just such a mess. Are there other unique challenges that members of the military might experience when they're planning their travel that they hadn't thought about? I mean, if I have a significantly higher security clearance, are there places of the world that I'm just not allowed to go to?
1: You've got to really be mindful of what's going on, because like with COVID, a friend of mine who was like a lieutenant in the Navy, she was not able to go to Cancun during COVID. And so, again, you got to check with your base commander or your superior officer and just say, hey, you know, I got my 2 weeks leave. I'm thinking of going here or going there. But a friend of mine is a colonel in the Army, and he was just in Cancun and there was no problem. But again, as far as security clearances, I really don't think there's any limitations. But of course, you don't want to be going to Russia. Yeah. You don't want to be going to China. You know, there's some places that, I mean, just, you know, that's low hanging fruit, you know, not to where to go. But what I recommend is military members talk to their friends and say, hey, where did you go? And did you have a good time? And I think word of mouth is kind of a great thing.
0: And by all means, make sure you clear out your luggage and that there's no shell casings left over.
1: That's an amazing story. And for the folks in the audience that don't know about this, and Ben, I'm glad you brought that up. These folks were on a cruise and they went to Turks and Caicos. And about 6 months ago, they passed a law that, you know, if you have ammunition, you know, we can keep you in jail up to 12 years. And so these guys, you know, Oklahoma, they're from Oklahoma. One guy was. And I didn't know. And there were some shells in his carry-on. And next thing you know, what blows me away, Ben, is that TSA at the airports didn't catch it. The cruise line didn't catch it. But Turks and Caicos, they got some good x-ray machines, and they nabbed them. So, yeah, definitely be mindful.
0: Was this, I didn't follow very closely, Scott, was this live ammunition or just the shell casings?
1: No, it was live ammo.
0: Oh, boy. Yeah.
1: Yeah.
0: Don't be that guy. So MilitaryAffairs.com was founded in 2002 by military members and their families. So I'm getting its origin story is sort of, you're sort of like the USAA of the travel world.
1: Yeah, that's a good analogy because, yeah, Military Affairs was founded back then. And then I came on board about a year ago because, you know, after COVID, you know, we got what happened? You know, travel was down. And so the person, you know, saw me on LinkedIn. And again, to those in the audience, jump on LinkedIn and promote yourselves. But I was on there and he saw that not only am I a U.S. Navy veteran, but I'm heavily in the travel industry. You know, 150 days on Holland America Line, 75 days on Carnival. I've been on Virgin Voyages. I've been on MSC. I've been on NCL. And he goes, wow, you kind of, you check all the boxes. And I said, put me in, coach. Let me, you know, build it. And it's been, I tell you, this is not work. It is just plain fun helping fellow veterans and active duty people get discounts on travel. That's my payday. I love to help people save money. And, you know, I go to a Jaguars game here in Jacksonville. And if you remember Johnny Carson back in the day, he'd go out there after he walked out the curtain and he had his hands down to his side and his people were clapping for him. He'd have his fingers like, you know, moving up, you know, like, yeah, more. And that's what I do at a Jaguars game when they say, you know, hey, members of the military, stand up, you know, okay, thank you. And that's nice. And I'm never insulted by it or anything like that. I respect that, you know, but if I can help a member of the military or a veteran save money on travel, that's really money in their pocket.
0: Now, this, as I mentioned, at least from what I saw on the interwebs, you're the leading online travel agency for active and retired service members. Are your services only available exclusively to members of the military or veterans and their families?
1: You know, if a civilian calls in, you know, they're going to help you out. But again, we talk to members of the military. They get verified. Because the hotels and the airlines, we have special agreements with them. And so, you know, but again, anybody that calls in, we're going to be able to help them. But again, my job with MilitaryAffairs.com is to promote this on this program, on others, for active duty and veterans and family members of the members, because we've negotiated great deals with them.
0: And so how does this work? Is part of your job scouring the world for hotels or resorts or cruise lines or airlines? I mean, I think you've got relationships with over 650 airlines from what I read online. That's a ton.
1: Well, you know, myself and my team work diligently daily. You know, like I've been on the phone with Palladium Hotel Group. I've been on the phone with Sandals. I've been on the phone with Virgin Voyages. Yes, that's part of my job to negotiate these deep discounts for the military.
0: Are you specifically looking for organizations or the name escapes me, but there's a outdoor log cabin hunting fishing place that, well, I tell you what, let's come back to that after the break. I got to take a break and pay for the show, Scott. I'm sure you understand. Ladies and gentlemen, this is your host, Ben Bueller Garcia. We're talking with Scott Lehrer, who is the president of MilitaryFairs.com. Just like it sounds, check it out, MilitaryFairs.com. We'll be right back.
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0: Welcome back to American Warrior Radio, ladies and gentlemen. This is Ben Bueller Garcia having a great learning experience with Scott Lara, who is the president of MilitaryFares.com. They are the leading online travel agency providing discounted and cost-saving vacations and travel for members of our military and the veteran community. Scott, one of the other things I want to bring up real quick, you mentioned you verify these folks. How does that work? Do you need like a DD-214, or how can you confirm that they've earned these discounts?
1: And that's a good question. And again, that's kind of a behind the curtain kind of stuff. We do have systems in place that when a member of the military or a veteran goes to militaryaffairs.com and they're going click, click, click, there is a way that we are able to determine that. And that's proprietary. But if somebody calls in, you know, the upper right-hand corner, you can either click to call in or call in, you know, regular. My staff will be asking questions and then letting the members of the military know, listen, when you get to the airport, you know, you got to show your military ID. And so, yes, we do cover that because, as I mentioned earlier, the airlines, the hotels, the cruise lines, they're willing to give discounts, but only, you know, to those that are eligible. Let's talk about Carnival, for example. You know, if somebody was to call me today and say, Scott, I want to book a cruise on Carnival, you know, yes, I'm going to need your DD-214. And then I would fax that in to Carnival to confirm it. I mean, that's what I've done myself because I'm a Navy veteran. And so if I want to get that military discount on Carnival or on MSC or on Celebrity, you do need to prove it. But again, with military affairs, that's kind of, you know, behind the curtain how we do that. But we do verify military status.
0: Do most of these organizations that you work with already offer military discounts just as part of their corporate policy, or they provide a great service, you want to recruit them to your portfolio, if you will, and then you encourage them to offer a discount?
1: Some do. Some will offer it, but others, you know, they don't wave the flag and offer it. You know, when you offer a discount, you know, it's going to come from somewhere. And so I think most people don't know that Carnival offers a military discount. But when I'm on my social media, when I'm on my YouTube channel, when I'm on Twitter, I'm on LinkedIn, and I promote that Carnival gives a military discount, that's what I do. But to answer your question directly, yes, some do and some don't. And the ones that don't, Scott Lara is making a call to those folks and saying, hey, listen, you know, I've got a large group of people who have purchased from me before. Would you like for me to promote your travel services to my audience? And they're like, absolutely. And so it's cool.
0: Scott, as long as you don't put ammunition in your luggage, sometimes on vacation, things can go wrong. I would guess that customer service is very important in your line of work overall, particularly given that you're a fellow veteran. You want to make sure to take care of them. Yeah, the reviews on your website are outstanding. What kind of customer support infrastructure does MilitaryAffairs.com have to jump in when something, because, you know, I don't want that family of five blaming Scott for a terrible vacation.
1: Well, you make a very good point. I have a team of dedicated staff. When you call in that number, they've been trained by me, and I've told them what I expect. And a friend of mine said, it's not what you expect, it's what you inspect. And so I make sure that my staff is up to speed on how to take care of members of the military. And then, of course, the firewall is, and I am available. I give my email out, scott@militaryfairs.com. And if somebody's got a problem, I will move heaven and earth to make sure it's right. Because all we are is our reputation, Ben. You never have a second chance to make a good first impression. And if somebody comes to Military Affairs, I want them to feel great about the service, the customer service they get. And I want them to tell all their friends. And you and I both know that people tend to leave bad reviews more than good reviews. And I'm the kind of person, I will leave good reviews. If you look at my Google reviews for me, I leave a lot of good reviews when they're earned. And so on a scale of 1 to 10, customer service is a 50 for me.
0: Scott, the other kind of unique thing about being in the military is sometimes you've got a book, you know, you got a sudden deployment or a change of station, or, you know, things come up. Are you able to help with that as well? It's not just a vacation. It's like, Scott, I got to go here right away. And can you save me some money?
1: 100%. We have a lot of guys and ladies that will call in. Hey, I got orders. I need to move quick. and we move heaven and earth to get them from A to B. Happens all the time.
0: I want to save some time because I'm hoping that I can get, I mean, clearly you're a very salty sailor. You're seasoned, as we say. You know, I want to get save some time for some tips. But again, are there any other things that I should be concerned about that might be particular to me as a member of the military? Or, I mean, for example, if I'm, you know, I spent 6 weeks touring India and I made sure that the doctor gave me those magic little white pills, just in case. Is that part of the briefing that you give to your clients? Okay, you're going here. Here's some things that are particular to that region that you need to be aware of.
1: We point them in the right direction on that. My staff doesn't have, you know, that data, but what we will tell them is, like, for example, if you're going like to the Amazon or something, you need to get these, you know, shots or whatever. Mm-hmm. You know, we point them in the right direction because that's their lane, the people that know this stuff. And there's different places of the world that you do have to be, you know, vaccinated. And there are folks that do that. My main concern is to take care of our military and our veterans to make sure that they're, you know, getting the travel they need, you know, with their layovers and making sure all the stars line up.
0: Well, I would think that would maybe be an advantage of working with military clients if they've deployed. I mean, they probably have all their vaccinations, right? I mean, unless it's something.
1: For the most part, they do, unless they're at a duty station right now where they don't need them. You know, it goes back to Band of Brothers. I mean, and folks, if you have not watched that miniseries, again, I know I've said it before, watch that. That has changed my life. But the point I'm trying to say is that, yes, if you're active duty military, 9 times out of 10, the medical base there will get you up to speed on your shots and vaccinations. But for the most part, Ben, when people travel, Aruba, Bonaire, Curacao, Martinique, St. Bart, St. Kitts, you know, they're not going to require, you know, over the top shots. Now, of course, during COVID, I mean, I went to Jamaica. I had to be tested for COVID at the Palladium Resort. And there's a whole mess on that. And fortunately, hopefully that's in the rearview mirror.
0: Scott, we've got about 3 minutes left. What are the tips? I mean, if there was a 4-page paperback manual that Scott Lero is going to provide me, if I was particularly taking a vacation overseas, that I need to think about it and prepare for, what would be some of those suggestions, particularly if I'm traveling with a family with maybe younger kids?
1: Yeah, that's a very good question because I got a 6-year-old and a 4-year-old. Number one, preparation, 100%. I know a friend of mine today about this. You've got to prepare. You've got to take time away from your job and away from watching the kids and delve into where you're going. And I can tell you, before I went to Cancun, I learned as much as I could about it. Before I went to Jamaica, before I went to the Dominican Republic, take time out of your day to learn about the destinations, because a lot of times you go and you miss so much stuff. For example, my daughter and son-in-law just returned from Greece. They were on a Virgin Voyages cruise. And my daughter took the time to learn about, to do things, to go to the places. And in Italy, you know, there's a huge issue with pickpocketers. So be sure that you either have a strap or something to protect your passport and your credit card. So all I'm saying is to do the research to make sure that when you do take that trip, if it's to Alaska or Iceland, go there with a head full of knowledge so you come back with great memories.
0: Scott, it's been a real pleasure here. We're running out of time. In fact, I've had an author on who's a former Delta Force operator who has written, gosh, I don't know, 10, 12 best-selling thrillers. And he's got to go visit the locations that he puts in his book. So I'm going to send him an email and say he needs to contact you and make sure he gets some discount on travel next time. I tell you, one of the best vacations I ever took in my life was a Windjammer cruise. I was on the Phantom, which unfortunately now is sitting at the bottom of the Caribbean after a bad encounter with a hurricane. What would be, if you were to pick your top two domestic destinations, what would they be?
1: Oh my gosh, I'm from Chicago. So I'd love to go back to Chicago and go to a couple Cubs games and eat some great pizza. And then, I tell you, the second one, that'd be a tough one. I mean, I don't want to go to Las Vegas. I think it's 117 degrees out there. So I've been to Vegas many times. Boy, that's a tough one. Chicago and, Wisconsin. I think Wisconsin is cool.
0: I tell you what, I'll encourage folks, just ladies and gentlemen, just go to militaryfares.com. And explore the options they got available there. And again, I want to emphasize, you don't have to be active duty military to take advantage of their programs. You can be a veteran as well. and they'll get you great rates. Scott Lara, thanks so much for spending your time with our listeners today.
1: Thank you, Ben.
0: Oh, and by the way, there's that very cool submarine museum in Chicago with the German submarine.
1: Yes, at the Beale Museum. I bet they're in there.
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3: 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Relationships, careers, money, vacations, buy a car or a house, even what to say to win an argument. You can't imagine the questions AI is now answering. Young people are turning to AI for solutions. But before the rest of us laugh, know this. We're doing it too. You wouldn't let your mother choose your spouse, but accordingly, AI gets a vote. We've gone from let me sleep on it to let me ask the robot. Technology helping us make better decisions is probably a good thing, but there's a difference between getting information and surrendering judgment. Get this, more than half the population uses AI, but 73% oppose the AI data centers. How does that work? Maybe the question isn't whether AI is getting smarter, it says, are we at risk of getting dumber? You've been listening to The Mike Hewitt Show, business, work, and politics like you've never heard it before. 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
5: In 1783, the Revolutionary War was nearly over, but America's future remained uncertain. Officers in the Continental Army were angry. Congress had failed to provide promised pay, and some considered using the Army's power to force the government's hand. George Washington understood their frustration, but he also knew the liberty they had fought to win could be destroyed by the very army that secured it. Washington confronted his officers and urged them to choose honor, patience, and loyalty to the Republic over rebellion. He could have used their anger to increase his own power. Instead, he used his influence to restrain it. Power asks what it can take. Character asks what duty requires. Washington's lesson still stands. Freedom survives when leaders place principle above ambition and remain faithful to God, country, and the people they serve.
2: 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Then in the afternoon, stay informed and fired up with Doc Washburn, breaking down the biggest stories of the day and what they mean for you. And all day long, hear from some of the biggest voices in talk radio. CNN's Scott Jennings, Mike Gallagher, and Larry Elder, bringing you sharp insight, lively debate, and the perspective you've been looking for. News, opinion, insight, and the conversations shaping our community. From Little Rock to the natural state and beyond. This is 101.1, The Answer. 101.1, The Answer, where Little Rock comes to talk. In a world of noise, truth cuts through. This is 101.1, The Answer, where Little Rock comes to talk. KDXE, Kamak Village, Little Rock.
6: Reports some countries are routing exports through third nations to avoid U.S. tariffs. Bob Agnew has this story.
7: The report says China has responded to 2018 tariffs by sending goods to other countries for packaging and assembly. White House trade advisor Peter Navarro says China launders exports through more than 40 countries, causing tax revenue losses of $19 to $26 billion each year. China's leader, Xi Jinping, is scheduled to visit Washington in September. Bob Agnew reporting.
6: The Trump administration is launching a new strategy to tackle homelessness, arguing that treating addiction and mental illness must come before simply providing housing. Correspondent Ron Taylor reports.
8: HUD Secretary Scott Turner says years of housing-first policies have fallen short, pointing to statistics showing 75% of homeless Americans struggling with drug addiction and 78% suffer from mental illness. Turner says housing remains important, but housing alone is not enough. The new Treatment First Toolkit, unveiled by HUD and HHS, aims to expand recovery services and connect homeless individuals with addiction and mental health treatment. HHS Secretary Robert F. Kennedy Jr. says lasting recovery starts with effective care, not leaving people trapped in addiction and homelessness. Ron Taylor reporting.
6: Luigi Mangione has pleaded guilty to federal stalking charges in the killing of United Healthcare CEO Brian Thompson. He admitted to following Thompson to an investor conference in 2024 and shooting him on a New York City street. The 28-year-old Mangione acknowledged his actions at a hastily scheduled hearing in Manhattan. At sentencing, he faces life in prison. More